0: transform the category into one to watch. Before Chobani, Greek yogurt was maybe 0 to 1% of yogurt sales in the U.S., and now it's over half. Today, Greek yogurt is a refrigerator staple, and Chobani, the biggest player, is worth an estimated $20 billion. And that's the Bloomberg Small Business Report.
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0: discussion, issues, and so forth. So I just wanted to do that. Now I want to read you all something from the great Douglas Murray, who now is a columnist with, among others, the Free Press, provided to me by my wifey. And it is a great piece. It says, it's often said that international agreements are not worth the paper they're written on. Fortunately, the memorandum understanding, the MOU, that the U.S. is reportedly signing with a revolutionary Islamic regime in Iran is fittingly a virtual document and has so far been signed electronically. At present, the Trump administration seems to have united its critics from the left and the right, foreign and domestic, over the deal to end current hostilities. Three aspects of the deal symbolize the problem. The first is that one of the initial steps in the process insists that the regime in Tehran allows the Strait of Hormuz to be open to international shipping and the free flow of oil carriers and other vessels through the region. The trouble is that the Iranian regime has for decades used this strategic vantage point to blackmail the world. Whenever the Iranian regime wanted to put pressure on other countries, for instance, to lift sanctions against the regime sent its vessels to go poaching in the straits. Even during President Trump's first term in office, Iranian military vessels repeatedly harassed and threatened American warships, flying drones at them and provoking them to fire warning shots at Iranian attack crafts. Throughout the same period, the Iranian Navy mined waters in the region, including in other nations' waters, and attacked commercial vessels from places as far afield as Japan, Hong Kong, and Norway. In 2019, the Iranian Navy seized a British-flagged Swedish-owned tanker, the Stena Impero. That was a tanker that was in international waters when the Iranians seized it. They directed the tanker into Iranian waters and then held the vessel and its crew for 2 months, retaliation for Britain's enforcement of global sanctions. That's what the Iranian regime was doing in relatively normal times, so why should anyone believe that after the past year war, they will start to be generous in their treatment of international waters? The second aspect of the reported deal, which is surprising critics and supporters of Trump alike, is the suggestion that the agreement would allow a vast flow of cash to enter Iran. In a CBS interview on Monday morning, Vice President J.D. Vance seemed to confirm that Iran would get access, quote-unquote, to an inflow of funds, or somewhere in the region of $300 billion, within months of striking the deal. The Vice President was at pains to say that this reconstruction fund, so-called, would not come from American taxpayers, but rather investments for various Gulf countries. Whatever the source of funds, payouts to Tehran have been tried before. The results were disastrous, which Trump knows very well. In 2015, when the Iranian regime signed the Joint Comprehensive Plan of Action, that's the nuclear deal with Obama, and the UK and US, Russia, China, France, and Germany, one of the perks for Iran was the release of previously frozen Iranian assets. Those assets held by foreign banks during the era of sanctions were estimated to be close to $50 billion. As a candidate in 2016, 2020, and again in 2024, Trump routinely excoriated that outcome. In debates, interviews, and at rallies, he described the decision of the Obama-Biden administration to release the frozen funds as, among other things, dumb, stupid, and crazy. He has repeatedly warned ahead of time and correctly that the regime in Tehran would use such money to finance terrorism in the region and around the world. And sure enough, Iran used its funds to arm its terror proxies across the region, leading to the October 7 attacks, the resulting Gaza war. This is why the berating of Israel and Netanyahu is so appalling to me. And while Trump sometimes inflated the amount of money that had been given to Iran on signing that deal, those sums never came close to the $300 billion figure that has now been agreed to. Now, I want to read the rest of this article, and I'm telling you they agreed to that money because Iran was demanding reparation. And I'm sure the Arab states were demanding it for them, and I'm sure Turkey and Pakistan were demanding it for them. And so they came up with this cockamamie scheme. We'll be right back. For thousands of years, the great books of Western civilization have shaped the moral and political imagination of the West. 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The course includes lessons on Homer's Iliad and Odyssey, the epic stories of Achilles and Odysseus that helped shape Western civilization itself. And this summer, Hillsdale College is releasing a brand new course dedicated entirely to Homer's Odyssey. 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
1: John Dittmer was born on January 10, 1928, in Elkader, and from the start, people knew that the boy they called Jack was special. He earned 12 varsity letters in high school sports, was named to all-state teams in both football and basketball, and won honors as the best high school baseball player in Iowa. He moved to the University of Iowa in the fall of 1946 and won 9 letters, one of only 6 Hawkeyes to ever do that. Jack Dittmer wanted to play in the NFL, but he figured that at 160 pounds he was too small. So he signed a pro baseball contract with the Boston Braves of the National League. He tore up the minor leagues, and on June 17, 1952, at the age of 24, Jack Dittmer was called up to the majors and was part of the final Braves team to play in Boston. The next year, the franchise moved to Milwaukee, and Dittmer had his best season. He batted .265, hit 9 home runs, and drove in 63 runs. He shared time as the Braves' second baseman, and was one of the young veterans to welcome a rookie to the team in 1954, Henry Aaron. In 1957, Dittmer was traded from Milwaukee to Detroit. His final game in the majors came on June 23, 1957, almost 5 years to the day from his big league debut. He retired from baseball in 1959 after 2 seasons in the minor leagues. After baseball, he operated the family auto dealership in Elkader and was one of the most popular citizens in the town. They held Jack Dittmer Day in Milwaukee in 1953, and a large number of hometown folks made the trek to County Stadium to salute the local star who became a big leaguer. Elkader's Jack Dittmer made his Major League Baseball debut on this date in 1952. And that's Iowa Almanac for June 17th. There's more online at iowaalmanac.com.
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0: everybody. Welcome to the Todd Stearns Radio Show. Great to have you with us today, and thank you for joining us. We have a wild show in store for you today, ladies and gentlemen. A lot going on. Also, we're awaiting the President of the United States, who is expected to release all of the details about the Memorandum of Understanding with Iran. We are going to get to that as well. You know, it's interesting. A lot of conservatives are up in arms over all of this. I know the New York Post, Fox News Channel, among those that are leading the charge, saying this is absolutely a bad deal. Many people on the war hawk side of the Republican Party are saying it's imperative that Iran be destroyed and that regime change take place. So still a lot of debate and a lot of discussion over what exactly to do with Iran and how do we end this war. Now, our telephone number, 901-260-5926. We're going to be taking your calls on this story, 901-260-5926. Coming up in just a little while, our good friend Liz Peek is going to drop by from Fox News. Also, Congressman Andy Ogles from Tennessee, running for Congress in one of those newly created districts. Big election night. We're going to go over some of the findings in Georgia and Oklahoma, among other places as well. Again, our telephone number, 901-260-5926. That telephone number again, 901-260-5926. Now, we're beginning to get some new details over this terror plot that unfolded over the past, 24 hours now, when we got word that the FBI and the Secret Service had thwarted what would have been probably a 9/11 style attack on our nation's capital on the night of the UFC fight. And it was a pretty devastating and shocking series of events. Now, we understand at least five people from the latest reporting, at least five people have been arrested. As many as 23 people may have been involved in the operational planning. Now, here's where it gets a little squirrely, because we got word late yesterday that a number of lawmakers were among those being targeted for attack during this, what would have been just a heinous attack on our nation's capital and the UFC Freedom 250 event. One of those individuals named, one of the people they wanted to target, is in fact our next guest on the Patriot Mobile Newsmaker line. We're honored to have Senator Marsha Blackburn from Tennessee. Senator, good to have you with us today, and certainly a disturbing report about what could have been.
1: Yes, indeed, it is disturbing. And you know, Todd, this is something that we think about every day. Every time I get a personal harm threat, it's one thing to me, but we are just really so concerned for people that show up at events where we are attending events.
0: You know, Senator, I noticed then you had shared photographs, so you were there that night with your grandson.
1: Yes.
0: Looked like everybody, a lot of lawmakers had their family members with them. And to know that not just yourself, but even your grandchild could have been in harm's way, this is just unacceptable. It's unacceptable.
1: It is completely unacceptable. And from what we've been able to know, to hear and to learn so far from the FBI, is the target against me was because I support Israel. And Todd, you know, I stand with Israel. We as Christians are commanded to stand with Israel. And I find it so interesting that this group, anti-Israel, anti-Semitic, this group of individuals, and supposedly that is what drove the targeting of me. But yes, you know, I just am so grateful and thankful and feel blessed beyond measure that the FBI did their job and made certain the drone attack did not happen. They protected the president. They protected all of us. And they have apprehended several of the individuals involved in this attack. There are 23 that were involved. Our understanding is they are searching for some, and they have apprehended some, and some are being questioned.
0: Senator, I'm wondering, again, you have been in public service for a very long time, and to mm-hmm. get these sorts of threats and to know that people are out there wanting to harm you, and yet you get up every single day and you're still fighting the good fight. You're still fighting for the causes you believe in. And I'm just wondering, why do you do that? Why not just call it a day?
1: And when God places a call on your life and you feel called to something, as I am so called to public service, and every day I say the big five, faith, family, freedom, hope, and opportunity. How do we preserve those? What can I do today that is going to make the lives of Tennesseans and indeed all Americans better? And that is such a driver for me. And I am just blessed to be able to every day work in service of my fellow man to make certain that we preserve freedom. You know, you don't have the China dream, the Russia dream, the Mexican dream, Canadian dream. You have the American dream. That is what people want. And I want all of our children to dream those big dreams. So to me, it's worth that risk. And to get up and just, I've got a lot of good prayer warriors out there, and they pray that protection, and we keep working.
0: No doubt about that. You mentioned faith, and of course, another big story. I know you've been weighing in on this. Senator Josh Hawley now demanding answers from the Major League Baseball commissioner over these really ugly attacks on Christian ballplayers. The San Francisco Giants, some of their players wrote Bible verses on the pride hats they were told to wear for a Pride Night celebration. It's interesting that State Senator Scott Wiener, who is going to replace Nancy Pelosi,

0: is that they wrote a Bible verse on the hat and covered themselves with that. Now, my husband, who is such a jokester and a huge baseball fan, and, you know, he's always got a bad dad joke for you, Todd, but he says that Genesis 1:1 is where baseball got its start because it was in the beginning. So,
1: oh, geez, that is that's a really bad dad joke, Senator.
0: So that's what he says when he wants to say it has a biblical foundation in the beginning.
1: So. Oh boy, oh boy, Senator. Before we let you, I'm just wondering, was that your very first UFC fight that you went to, and what was that like for you? Have a good time.
0: Yeah, it was my first one. I've never been to a boxing match or a fight of any kind. And so it was fascinating to watch. It was a little tougher. I really worried about people getting hit. But as my grandson said, it's a fight.
1: It is indeed. Well, you can just mark that off the bucket list, Senator, and there you go.
0: That's right. I said I should be America's number one G-mom to my grandsons.
1: Absolutely. No doubt about that. No doubt about that. Senator, we're going to have to leave it there. We really appreciate you. We're glad you're okay, and we sure do appreciate you being in the fight.
0: Thank you. I appreciate the prayers. Thank you.
1: All right. There you go, folks. Senator Marsha Blackburn on our Patriot Mobile Newsmaker line today. You know, I was talking to Congressman Randy Fine last night, the congressman out of Florida, and he had brought his son, and his son brought some of his friends. I think they're all high school or college age. And again, the idea that those lawmakers and their families could have been in harm's way with these terrorists, these domestic terrorists, it's just unthinkable. All right, we've got to take a break here, folks. Our telephone number, 901-260-5926. Again, that number, 901-260-5926. Want to encourage you to go over to ToddStearns.com. We actually have an update on the Major League Baseball story. Also, you will be able to read all of what State Senator Scott Wiener had to say. We're going to get into more of that as well. We'll be right back.
2: Sane talk in an insane world. Todd Starnes.
1: 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Hi, this is Todd Starnes, and you know what's sad? How many people spend the entire summer trying to hide, wearing black in 95-degree weather, avoiding the pool, dodging pictures, trying to suck it in everywhere they go? And listen, that's not vanity. That's just not feeling comfortable in your own body anymore. Look, I've been there myself, and that's one reason Calitrin made such a difference for me, because it wasn't some extreme plan that I couldn't stick to. It was simple, taken at night, and it finally helped my body start working with me instead of against me, and I've lost a lot of weight.
3: That's why so many people stay on Calitrin, Todd. 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I've lost over 40 pounds myself with Calitrin, and honestly, summer feels completely different when you can actually feel good again.
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0: I'm Denise Pellegrini. All the single ladies are doing a lot of home buying. New Mortgage Research Network study says close to 360,000 women purchased homes last year, making up more than 11% of all home purchase mortgages. And an even greater share, more than 14%, purchased homes in the Philadelphia, Pittsburgh, Atlanta, Cleveland, Memphis, and Birmingham metros. And the share, more than 15% in Baltimore and Buffalo, and more than 16% in Hartford, and almost 17.5% in New Orleans. On the other hand, the share of women buyers is way lower in the most expensive housing markets in the nation. The most expensive housing markets generally performed worst. San Jose ranked last, with single women accounting for just 6.5% of home purchase loans. San Diego, San Francisco, Seattle, Riverside, California, and Los Angeles also finished near the bottom. And that's the Bloomberg Real Estate Report. I'm Denise Pellegrini.
1: The board recommends approving.
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8: 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I'm Rudy Maxa. Spread over the Mojave Desert or in the mountainous Aragon region of Spain are acres of parked planes in what the industry calls boneyards. In the sparsely populated region of Aragon province in Spain, 130 workers tend to 3 square kilometers of parked planes. The region's dry, salt-free climate helps prevent corrosion. Workers perform weekly maintenance, including preserving engines and rotating wheels in case the planes are needed again. 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I have visited a couple, and while some of the planes appear ready for service, and they are, many have been picked apart, their parts used to repair other in-service aircraft. You can take photos of these boneyards, both in Arizona and Spain, but no visitors are permitted inside protective fences. Most planes still wear the names and colors of the last airlines for which they flew. One day, they'll all be scrapped for their metal. 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
9: All right, welcome back, everybody. This is the Todd Stearns Radio Show. And the deal with Iran, this is, I don't know if it's going to make anybody happy, but we're going to go through some of the finer points here. The president holding a press conference at the G7, and we'll be bringing you some audio from that. The president is now warning Iran that any change to the peace agreement or failure to comply could bring an immediate military response. So the president saying, if you don't behave, we're going to go back to dropping bombs right smack in the middle of their head. Now, I'm going to share this information coming from Newsmax. And Newsmax has obtained copies of the talking points here regarding... what could possibly be in this deal. Here's the challenge. Nobody knows. Nobody knows what's in the deal because they haven't released anything. So again, I think it's premature to say one way or the other until the president actually puts out the deal itself in plain English. So there you have it, ladies and gentlemen. And let me just say this with the conservative media. And there is, look, Newsmax, Fox News, the New York Post, they are all opposed to this. So, but again, nobody's actually seen it. So how can you be opposed to something that you have not seen? And it seems to me we ought to be erring on the side of caution here. The president has not let us down yet, president's getting some bad intel, I do believe, but the president hasn't let us down just yet. So I say, let's wait. Let's see how all of this plays out. But my question for you, ladies and gentlemen, is what do you think we ought to do here? Do you think we ought to just declare victory and get the heck out? Or should we go ahead, go in, do regime change, and be done with it? 901-260-5926. That's 901-260-5926. I want to play some audio here. This is the Attorney General of Florida, who is now launching an investigation into Major League Baseball. Cut number 30, please.
1: Group J.T. Brubaker and Ryan Walker was seen with a biblical verse, Genesis 9:12-16, written on their rainbow pride caps, which says the rainbow is a symbol of a covenant between God and all living creatures.
3: It defaced the pride rainbow with a Bible verse telling the LGBT community that they do not own the rainbow, that God owns the rainbow.
1: Sid Ziegler, co-founder of Outsports, calls the Pride Night display disgraceful.
3: If I were a Giants fan, I would never attend a game again.
1: In a statement, the Giants organization telling ABC 7 Eyewitness News, the San Francisco Giants are proud to support Pride Night and the LGBTQ plus community. We also respect that individuals may make personal choices about participating in team activations. We understand that the choices by individual players has caused pain and anger to many in the LGBTQ plus community, and we're sorry for that. Those choices do not change our organization's commitment to inclusion, belonging, and creating a welcoming environment for all. For Ziegler, the statement falls short.
3: For the Giants to take no responsibility and essentially stand by their players is gross.
10: It was disheartening.
1: SF Pride Executive Director Suzanne Ford had this to say.
10: I work for San Francisco Pride, and I think if I espouse beliefs that weren't inclusive, my board of directors would have a problem with that. And I think the same thing goes with these Giants players. They work for the San Francisco Giants.
1: Landon Roop told the Mercury News he meant no hate at all. It's what he stands for as a believer in God. Major League Baseball is now involved, issuing a warning to the players. In a statement to Outsports, a spokesperson says, the writing in the cap violates our rules and consistent with normal practice, we have warned the players about future violations.
11: Pitcher Sam Hentges opted not to wear a pride cap at all, wearing a regular cap instead. The LGBTQ community says more to come on this incident.
9: All right. And again, ladies and gentlemen, what does being a pansexual, what does being genderqueer or two-spirit have to do with a baseball game? That's what nobody seems to want to talk about that. But in all seriousness, why do we have to talk about people's sex and what they do in the privacy of their bedrooms at the ballpark? When did that become a thing? And Dylan, I know you're a big baseball guy. I mean, it's back when you were in high school, were you guys sitting around the dugout talking about, you know, whether or not you liked guys or gals or you identified as a shrub?
12: I can't say that I have had that conversation in the dugout, no.
9: It just seems to me, Dylan, that if you're a baseball fan, you could care less about which way a guy swings his bat, whether he's, I don't know, a pitcher or a catcher or can go all nine innings. I don't think any of that really matters.
12: I think that could go for all the sports, like any sport, right? That you watch, like not just baseball, but especially baseball. Baseball is America's sport. Like, can we please leave it alone?
9: Exactly. It makes no sense at all. And this is America's pastime, for crying out loud. I mean, I get it if it's like water polo, but I mean, we're talking about baseball here, for crying out loud. Not that there's anything wrong with water polo. I don't want to get any more hate mail.
12: Yeah, you're going to get the water polo community really riled up.
9: I got enough. Or the Pilates crowd.
12: Oh, yeah.
9: It is what it is. Jazzercise, anybody? So, again, folks, I hate it for these ballplayers. The problem is the Major League Baseball, here's the thing, they're just scared. The folks in the front office are terrified of these gay activists. And the reason why is because they know they're being watched. And Major League Baseball, just like every other major sport, including the WNBA, every single one of them have to bow down and pledge their allegiance to this rainbow flag. All right, we've got to take a break here. 901-260-5926, our telephone number. That's 901-260-5926. 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

0: Brawling at the White House. I'm Jeff Stein with today's Iowa Politics Report. One more series of thoughts, if I may, on last Sunday's UFC fight on the lawn of the White House. The folks at UFC, which stands for Ultimate Fighting Championship, prepared a short AI-generated video that was posted on social media over the weekend in advance of last Sunday's event and in response to the criticism leveled at the administration and UFC for even holding the event. The video showed President Theodore Roosevelt and noted that TR frequently invited sportsmen of all types to the White House, not for conversation, but so he could train with them and learn their sport. The video shows TR boxing one of the greats of the time and engaging in wrestling. A figure in a white judo outfit is there as well. The tag of the spot suggests that in order to be a strong leader, you have to train and be physically and mentally strong. After I saw that video, which was pretty well done, I got an unrelated email from our friend, Waterloo native and historian Mike Chapman. He independently reminded me of the same thing, that TR used to have athletes in for spirited competition in which he participated. Mike noted that while many folks over the weekend did mention the boxing matches, they failed to mention a wrestler with an Iowa background. After humbled Iowa native Frank Gotch defeated George Hackenschmidt for the world wrestling title in 1908, Teddy Roosevelt invited Gotch to the White House. As Mike Chapman tells the story in his book, The Legacy of Frank Gotch, TR asked Gotch if he could beat a judo expert because the Japanese ambassador was visiting and had brought with him a judo expert, boasting that the Japanese judo expert could whip any American. Gotch accepted the challenge, and in a bout in the East Wing, Gotch forced the Japanese expert to tap out quickly. No doubt Roosevelt said, or at least thought, "Bully!" Thanks to UFC for reminding us that the White House has been used for a variety of events. And thanks to Mike Chapman for reminding us of one special story concerning an Iowa legend. And that's the Iowa Politics Report for Wednesday, June 17, on Twitter, Instagram, Gitter, Threads, and Truth Social at Iowa Politics. I'm Jeff Stein on News Talk 1540 KXEL.
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2: 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We run in-person skill tests for every single job. A funny thing, we asked AI to write the tests and also build the scorecard. 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
3: By the way, you got to give a big shout out to George W. Bush. The Texas Rangers are the only team in Major League Baseball that does not host a Pride Night. This week, they are hosting a Faith and Family Night instead. And that's the way it should be, ladies and gentlemen. Real quick, let's go to the phones. Beth in North Carolina. Hi, Beth. You are on the air. What's on your mind today?
4: Hi, Todd. What's on my mind is I had a conversation with my sister last night about the rainbow. The rainbow is God's promise to us that he's not going to flood the earth again, you know? That's God's promise. When it appears in the sky, we're all like, oh, my God, it's amazing. But now it's been changed. And I'm on the baseball player's side that they put the Bible verses on their baseball caps and chose to maybe not wear that. I mean, I'm not going to do that. We don't force things on the Pride people. They force things on us. But the rainbow is God's promise.
3: Well, it is, but I want to read to you what Scott Wiener said, the state senator, who's going to be replacing Nancy Pelosi in Congress. And this is a guy who runs around. I mean, look, we've got a photograph of the guy up on toddstearns.com. You can see it for yourself. He wears a lot of leather. I'll just leave it at that. You know, I'm always concerned about chafing when people, because it's hot, it's in the summer anyway. But anyway, he goes on to say, he says that in his estimation, the Christian players are the ones who have hijacked the Bible passage. It's been hijacked by homophobes to take back the rainbow from the LGBTQ people. The problem is the rainbow was never meant for the LGBTQ people. This was this was God's covenant to us that he was not going to destroy the earth again with a flood.
4: Absolutely. Yeah. That's right. So Beth, we need to take the rainbow back as Christians in this beautiful state, United States of America.
3: And may I just say also, may we please take back the word gay too, because I love singing the song, what is it, Don We Now Are Gay Apparel? You can't even sing that Christmas
4: song. The Christmas song.
3: You know people chuckle. Yes,
4: we have to. Gay means happy. Gay means happy. We can say the word.
3: Oh,
4: we
3: geez,
4: cannot
3: Lord.
4: Be bullied anymore.
3: No.
4: By the alphabet people. LBGT, blah, blah, blah, blah. We need to take back what's traditional, what this country is based on, and the rainbow is God's promise, and so is the word gay is, you know, a Christmas song.
3: All right. So, yeah. Beth, thank you. If we're going to go ahead and reclaim stuff, may as well throw in the Christmas carol, too. All right, Beth, thank you. 901-260-5926 is our telephone number. I'm getting in trouble again, Dylan. I'm getting in trouble again today. I can just feel it. All right, I want to go right away to the Patriot Mobile Newsmaker line. There is a fascinating case. It's sort of a sports-themed show, I guess, to welcome back Parker May from basketball camp. But we are honored to have with us the third most tenured NBA referee until he got canned. And his attorney, we're excited to have Kenny Maurer with us, as well as First Liberty Senior Counsel Cliff Martin. Guys, good to have you with us today. Hope you're doing well.
5: Hello, hello, Todd. It's good to be here. Thank you. Thanks for having me.
3: All right, Kenny, I just want to start with you and give us your story. I mean, here you are, the third most tenured NBA referee. Then along comes 2022. You got the China virus. And tell our listeners what happened to you.
5: Well, first of all, Todd, it starts way back in 2021. It's been some time, and so a lot of people have forgotten, but I think everybody's familiar, at least with the NBA and the bubble. So this all started way back in the fall of 20 when the bubble took place in Orlando, Florida. And, you know, it was, you know, the NBA, Disney, ESPN, the military, all were involved in that bubble. And during that 2021 season, all of the referees, we were all asked to wear masks during the season. We were tested. During the playoffs, Todd, in 2021, the summer of 2021, I tested as much as four times a day. So, you know, we understood that there was, you know, there was this COVID outbreak, whatever, and that we had to do our part. So there was never a problem. Then in the summer of 21 comes along and the NBA decides to change the last year of our contract and mandates that if we do not take the vaccine, that we will lose our jobs. So I had a decision to make, and that was either I continue to work for an employer that was questioning my God-given faith. And so it was easy for my wife and I at that time. We chose our faith over, you know, over my job. And so they offered us a religious exemption and gave us a year to change our mind. We were without pay. We were without a job. And after that year, I would never change my mind. And even after the commissioner in the summer of 2022 came out with a press release saying that there was no more mandates for anyone, you know, any of the players or the referees. And the contract in October said no more mandates. The commissioner still fired us in October of 22. So it started way back in 20. Again, we followed all protocols. We're willing to do that. The contract was changed in 21. We were suspended, and we were finally terminated in October of 22.
3: And again, you are a man of devout faith. I mean, you've been a Catholic for more than 60 years? Is that right?
5: I was born a Catholic. I was baptized. I've received my confirmation, my communion. I've been part of the Catholic Church for, you know, my entire life. I'm a Christian who believes in our Lord Jesus Christ, and I'm not afraid to admit it, and I'm not afraid to talk about it. And that's what I think. You know, there's a lot of people who are denouncing faith, but it seems to be Catholic and Christian faith, and I really don't know why. And so, again, the NBA players were never mandated to take the vaccine. So when they opened up the arenas and the people came back into the arenas, they were never mandated to take it. The players were never mandated to take it. It's just the three referees out on the floor who blew a whistle for a living. If they didn't take the vaccine, they lost their jobs, and a few of us did. We walked away because it was very important for me. My faith is very important to me. I didn't really have to feel the need all these years. I've been with them almost 40 years to be able to preface my faith. I didn't think they didn't even know what religion I was. I went to church every week on the road. I didn't have to. Now all of a sudden it was a big concern with them, and I've never really understood that. But again, it was an easy decision for me at that time. I'm proud of what I did, and I stand behind it. No one's going to change my right to have my faith in our Lord.
3: I want to bring in your attorney here, Cliff Martin from First Liberty Institute. Cliff, I understand you guys are now joining the team representing him in this religious accommodation case. Tell us, does he have a case here, and what concerns you about what the NBA did?
6: That's right. Thank you, Todd. The NBA clearly failed to accommodate Kenny's religious practice. He notified them of, you know, his religious belief, and instead of respecting that and accommodating his religious belief, instead they terminated him. And there's no reason other than his religious belief that was the bedrock of their decision, and that's what made us want to get involved and support Kenny.
3: I'm wondering if you've been looking at any settled court cases, any rulings from the Supreme Court that would cover something like this.
6: Well, certainly the chief case for Title VII, you know, religious discrimination claims and failure to accommodate claims, is our very own Groff versus DeJoy decision that First Liberty was privileged to represent Gerald Groff when he sought an accommodation not to work on Sundays for the Postal Service. And you know, he was discriminated against and not accommodated. And the Supreme Court said, no, employers, you must be able to prove an undue hardship to deny a religious accommodation. And undue hardship means a substantial increased cost to the business. So an employer that, you know, does not want to grant a religious accommodation to employees must be able to show some sort of substantial increased cost. Here, the fact that the court is full of players that are not necessarily vaccinated, you know, really does kill any argument that the NBA would have that there was some sort of substantial increased cost in having unvaccinated referees on the floor. Like, that argument just isn't going to hold water in light of the reality on the court of, you know, a number of undocumented players playing.
3: That's a great point. Kenny, it's got to be heartbreaking. I mean, you spend so many years in the league, then to be fired. What have you been doing since then?
5: Well, Todd, for the first couple of years, if you remember back then, I mean, I went out and looked for jobs with several employers. I mean, but either I was underqualified, I was overqualified. A lot of them said, well, Kenny, you're going to be asked back to referee. There's no question you're going to go back. So they wouldn't hire me because they thought I was going to go back. No one ever thought this has been going on, Todd. Well, we're going to be in our sixth year in another month. This has been 5 years that I've been without a job, without a livelihood. I've always, I still think I could referee today. I know I could. I still work very hard to stay in shape. I love my job. I work very hard at it. Well, watching the NBA playoffs was, I think, they're the greatest athletes in the world. I think it was fun to watch, but it was also frustrating to watch because I would have liked to have been there, been out working. And just the way it ended, Todd, it didn't have to end that way. I mean, why the union pushed for it, why the NBA changed the contract, why they never made players do it, why they never made fans do it, why they just came at referees. And Major League Baseball umpires never had to be back. They were never mandated. National League football referees were never mandated. NBA referees were. People don't understand. They've never really taken the time. I think people care. I've had thousands of people that have reached out to me and in support of me. I think Todd, as it goes on, I think it's becoming even greater and greater. I applaud what the players did with Major League Baseball the other day. I think it's, I mean, people with religious faith, you have a constitutional right to be able to express whatever faith you want. It doesn't matter whether you could be a Mormon, you could be a Muslim, you could be a Protestant, you could be Jewish, that doesn't matter. This isn't about the vaccine, Todd. This is about allowing us to have our God-given right to be able to, to be able to take part in whatever faith we want. And that's what I'm fighting for. And with the help of First Liberty and Scott Street, we're gonna continue to move forward.
3: I love this, Cliff. You got a good, well-spoken client here. Well done, Kenny. This is unacceptable. And I'm glad you brought up Major League Baseball. And Cliff, I don't want to get too far off the reservation here, but I mean, the irony is that, this is going on right now in the culture where we're having this argument, should players be forced to wear pride flags and should they be forced to support something that they may not necessarily agree with? And my question is, what does any of this have to do with sports?
6: Well, that's right. I mean, the sports leagues across the nation, we have seen, dabble in the various modes of expression. And what they have to remember is that their employees are employees with right to religious accommodation. They cannot be forced to engage in messaging that offends their faith unless, as we referred to before, it has some sort of substantial increased cost, and it doesn't. So these leagues need to be very careful not to disadvantage employees of faith, whatever faith that is. And they're definitely walking a fine line and, maybe crossing it.
3: Yeah. All right, guys, we're going to have to leave it there. We're going to be following this case. FirstLiberty.org, ladies and gentlemen, if you want to read more about Kenny's case and what he has been through. First Liberty Institute, great, great folks. Guys, best of luck to you, and thank you for coming on the show today.
6: All right, thank you, Todd. Thank you, Todd. Thank you, Todd. Big fan of the people you work for. Thank you very much.
3: Well, thank you. All right. There you have it, everybody. What a crazy story out of the NBA. But again, you heard Kenny. He's 60 years. He's been a devout practicing Catholic. And he said at the time, I've got to read this quote to you. He said, neither the NBA nor any human being nor any person in the world is going to change how I feel about our Lord Jesus Christ and how I feel about my faith and religion. A lot of Catholics said it would be a violation of their religious beliefs to get that clot shot, as they called it. So there you go. 901-260-5926, our telephone number. That's 901-260-5926. 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
3: Tom Rigotti, President Trump has signed the Memorandum of Understanding to end the fighting with Iran. Fox's Peter Ducey reports.
4: On a 14-point plan, it's not until point number 8 that you find this. The Islamic Republic of Iran reaffirms that it shall not procure or develop nuclear weapons. U.S. military assets on standby in the region if Iran starts charging tolls in the Strait of Hormuz.
3: The agreement requires waiving sanctions on Iran's oil exports. The Strait of Hormuz is set to fully reopen Friday. Federal agents round up the last two people charged with violently resisting the Trump administration's immigration enforcement operations.
5: According to the indictment, the 15 individuals are affiliated with Antifa-aligned groups that planned, equipped, and trained members for operations aggressively confronting federal agents during Operation Metro Surge.
3: That's Fox's Garrett Tenney. 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
6: KCRG TV 9, First Alert forecast, partly cloudy, will drop down near 57. Partly cloudy skies Thursday, 75, mostly clear Thursday night, 52. West-northwest winds, 10 to 20 tonight, northwest, 5 to 15 tomorrow. Partly cloudy Friday, 78, partly cloudy Saturday, close to 80, storms likely for Father's Day. I'm TV 9, First Alert, Storm Team Meteorologist Joe Winters on News Talk, 1540 KXEL.
7: This hour, it's 70 degrees. 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

0: All right, welcome back, everybody. It is the Todd Stearns Radio Show. Dylan Parker's back from basketball camp. You know, he's been, what, coaching and, you know, smacking around kids on the ball, on the court, and all that kind of good stuff, you know.
1: Yeah, I've heard. He's a tough guy. He came back. He was bullying us around in here.
0: I know it. Coaching us. We were having to do stadiums. I'm like, what is he talking about? We're up and down the stairs.
1: Yeah.
0: Holy cow.
1: It's glad he's back, though.
0: Mm, indeed. Welcome back. And so anyway, we've got a lot going on the show today here, folks. Coming up, we've got Congressman Andy Ogles. Also, Liz Peek is going to drop by. We'll weigh in on the big elections in Oklahoma and also this Iran deal. You know, this thing really, I think it just bothers. One of the things I'm bothered by, and I just want to speak frankly about the America First movement, the MAGA movement. If you even so much as question something, all of a sudden they label you as a far left extremist. It's the craziest thing I've ever seen. And that's got to stop. You can still be an America First conservative and disagree with the White House about an issue or a topic or whatever. But the whole point of this Iran war, and I went back and I looked, I listened to the president, I read his Truth Social post back many, many months ago when this thing was only supposed to last 5 weeks. And the president was very clear that this was about stopping Iran's nuclear program. That was it. There was nothing else. Not about getting the oil, not about regime change. It was about stopping, destroying Iran's capability to make nuclear weapons. That's all it is. So the question is that still all it is? Or has this morphed into something else? And then you've got on the other side of that, you've got the Never Trumpers who are always going to attack President Trump no matter what. But there are a lot of folks that are caught in the middle, and I would consider myself to be one of those individuals. I do believe that Iran's nuclear capabilities have to be completely eliminated, but we were told that had already happened. So has it happened, or were they mistaken? I mean, you can't have it both ways. And the reason a lot of people are concerned is because most of the folks making these kinds of decisions do not live paycheck to paycheck. They don't go grocery shopping on a budget to try to figure out, okay, do I need a coupon for this? You know, what they don't have to worry about those kinds of decisions, whether or not they can either fill up get a quarter of a tank of gas this week or a half a tank of gas. They don't have to deal with those real issues. A lot of people do out there. I think an overwhelming majority of the American people do. And so they get a little nervous when they see these gas prices and they are going up. And when they see the grocery prices and they are going up. And by the way, layoffs are happening all over the country. So again, ladies and gentlemen, this is just... there are questions, and they are fair questions that need to be addressed. All right, got to take a break here. Hang tight, everybody. We'll be right back.
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4: This is a Bloomberg Money Minute. Kevin Warsh held his first press conference as Fed chair today, announcing an overhaul to the Federal Reserve's operations, including 5 new task force that will address its balance sheet, data sources, communications, productivity, and jobs. The Fed left interest rates unchanged today, but half the committee says it expects rate hikes later this year. That tanked stocks on Wall Street. The Dow lost 506 points, the Nasdaq fell 354, and the S&P slipped 91 points. Oil was also down slightly today amid a pending Iran deal, but held steady at about $76 a barrel. Shares of CarMax dropped today after same-store sales and used car profits declined for a fourth straight quarter. And Apple says it plans to release AirPods that have cameras late next year as part of a group of new releases. But you can't take pictures or videos with them. Instead, they'll act as sensors of your surroundings for Siri. 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I'm Monica Ricks, Bloomberg Radio.
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6: Signatures from both leaders. I'm Lisa Lacera, Fox News. President Trump and the leader of Iran signing off on the memorandum of understanding that will lead to a ceasefire with Iran and begin nuclear talks.
7: It will end the naval blockade, reopen the Strait of Hormuz toll-free for 60 days, so there will be more talks to take place to determine the next steps after that. It calls for Iran to dilute its highly enriched uranium. It would lift sanctions on Iran. The U.S. will help develop, quote, at least $300 billion for the reconstruction and economic development of the Islamic Republic of Iran. And President Trump multiple times in the last several hours reiterated the argument that the money is not coming from the U.S. This agreement will kick off 60 more days of future negotiations that will most notably center on the Strait of Hormuz and, of course, those nuclear negotiations.
6: Fox's Alex Hogan in Tel Aviv. Police in Ohio make another arrest in a mass shooting earlier this month in Toledo that wounded 12 people.
8: Tonight, Taylor was arrested in Columbus and will face 11 counts of felonious assault. U.S. Marshals and Ohio State Police helped detain him. Authorities say video evidence shows Taylor firing into a crowd at a neighborhood festival in Toledo June 6th. An eyewitness also placed Taylor at the scene.
6: Fox's Gernal Scott. Police believe a fight between two rival groups broke out, leading to the gunfire. Taylor will be returned to Toledo to face charges. Tropical Storm Arthur, the first named storm of the Atlantic season, is threatening the Gulf.
9: Arthur's winds are holding at 40 miles an hour, but the worry is the rain, as Arthur could dump as much as 20 inches of rain in some spots, even as it moves inland over Louisiana tonight and eventually Mississippi over the next day.
6: Fox's Evan Brown. Arthur formed as some areas along the Texas coast have already been drenched by heavy storms that caused flooding. 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
0: All right, everybody cares about health, wellness, fitness, nutrition, and so many of us are guessing our way through our health, guessing what foods to eat, what supplements to take, wondering why some things make us feel better than others. 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
6: Sentencing for Rex Heuermann, the New York City architect convicted of murdering several women and dumping their bodies on an isolated beach on Long Island.
7: A judge sentenced Heuermann to three consecutive life terms, plus another 100 years for the murders of seven women. He also confessed to the killing of an eighth. The judge called Heuermann disgusting, a small man, despicable, and a coward. Today's sentence follows the plea deal Heuermann accepted in April.
6: Fox's C.B. Cotton, the man accused in the shooting death of United Healthcare CEO Brian Thompson, will use a psychiatric defense at his New York State murder trial.
11: Judge Gregory Caro says Luigi Mangione's attorneys have told him they will attempt to show that their client was suffering from, quote, extreme emotional disturbance at the time of the shooting. If they're successful, Mangione could be sent to a psychiatric treatment facility instead of prison. It comes 2 weeks after a secret hearing was held at the request of the defense. Mangione has pleaded not guilty to state and federal charges in the death of Brian Thompson, the United Healthcare healthcare CEO who was on his way to an investor meeting when he was shot in Midtown Manhattan in December 2024. The state trial is set to begin in September, while the federal trial is set for January 2027. In New York City, Tanya J. Powers, Fox News.
6: Voters in Oklahoma reject a bid to raise the state's minimum wage to $15 an hour.
12: State Question 832 would have amended Oklahoma's Minimum Wage Act to increase it gradually with a goal of $15 per hour by 2029. Many workers spoke in favor of the state question, with several small businesses saying that they were concerned how the minimum wage increase might impact them as well as jobs. Ultimately, voters Tuesday had their say, rejecting SQ 832, with the state chamber saying that voters chose to protect economic momentum at one of Oklahoma's greatest competitive advantages, affordability.
6: Fox's Jeff Manasso. I'm Lisa Lacerra. This is Fox News.
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16: KCRG TV 9 First Alert forecast: partly cloudy, will drop down near 57. Partly cloudy skies Thursday, 75. Mostly clear Thursday night, 52. West northwest winds 10 to 20 tonight. Northwest 5 to 15 tomorrow. Partly cloudy Friday, 78. Partly cloudy Saturday, close to 80. Storms likely for Father's Day. I'm TV9 First Alert Storm Team Meteorologist Joe Winters on News Talk 1540 KXEL.
17: We have 69 degrees now on News Talk 1540 KXEL.
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19: 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I love this American.
0: Welcome to the Todd Starnes Radio Show. Hour two underway. Good to have you with us. Our telephone number, 901-260-5926. We are going to be taking your calls this hour. A lot of folks very concerned about what's going to happen with this Iran deal that President Trump is going to be releasing. Hopefully sooner rather than later. They're apparently supposed to be signing something on Friday. By the way, our telephone number, write this number down, 901-260-5926. That's 901-260-5926. A reminder, ToddStearns.com. Yesterday we told you about the baker in Minnesota, Granite Falls, and Carl's Bakery, and we had the owner of the bakery on. The family coming under attack. They're threatening to burn down his business because he's celebrating Nuclear Family Month. And we want to help out this baker. So if you go to our website, you'll see the story, and there's a link. We want you to go to their website. So many of you already done this. You've gone to their Facebook page. You said, hey, heard you on the Todd Starnes Show, and we stand with you. They need some encouragement, and I know you guys are very encouraging. So if you would do me a favor, head over to our website, ToddStearns.com, click on the link, and leave those fine folks some very nice messages, and order baked goods, because they do ship, which is great. All right, I want to go right away to the Patriot Mobile Newsmaker line. We're honored to have with us Congressman Andy Ogles, who is from Middle Tennessee, but happens to be, I guess you were spending some time in Memphis. Congressman, are you still in the Mid-South?
20: I am. I'm actually in Memphis as we speak, so I'm with the Memphis Task Force with the Guard and the men and women who are helping keep Memphis safe.
0: So, again, you're in Memphis, but you are not in studio. Congressman, you have to explain yourself. Why are you not in person, Congressman?
20: Well, so I was here previously with the president, with the task force, and really celebrating the results of, when you focus on, quite frankly, putting away criminals and keeping the community safe. You know, during that event with the president, I went out into the community and talked to some of the families that were most greatly affected by, a safer community. And one of the ladies, I'll never forget it, she said, look, I've never voted for President Trump. I can't ever say I actually liked him, but I love President Trump because my 9-year-old son can go outside and play. I mean, this has had a drastic effect on this community in a positive way. You can now be out on Bill Street and do it safely. And though you saw about a 15% crime from 23 to 24 or 24 to that 25 area, what's the guard got here? And you had the Memphis State Task Force take hold. You've seen over a 50% violent crime, petty theft, et cetera, across the city. I've been meeting with community leaders, business leaders, and really this whole Mississippi corridor about this. You know, President Trump talks about this golden age of America. And what I would say is that there's a golden age for Memphis ahead. The future is bright, and I'm committed to making sure that Memphis is safe, stay safe, and that prosperity is in the future.
0: Yeah, I'm glad to hear that. And by the way, the lady that said that, she was on our program, and then she went on to become a very prominent voice in just the Whitehaven community, speaking out and letting people know that the black community in Memphis, by and large, is very happy with the National Guard. They're very happy with the Memphis Safe Task Force, and people do enjoy being able to go to the grocery store and not have to worry about getting carjacked.
20: Well, what's interesting is that as I talk to, so I'm literally out in the community with the soldiers, the guardsmen who were on the ground in the community. And they said, you know, when they're going out to, you know, conduct an operation or maybe a surge in a particular community, that kids are actually coming out and up to them and wanting to take selfies. Like they're proud of the fact that these soldiers, these men and women, you know, and keep in mind that these folks have careers back home, that they're guardsmen, guardswomen, and they're here in this community. They love the mission. But literally, you know, they were showing these slides of all these different selfies where kids are coming up to them and wanting to get their picture taken because it's a new day. And I'm excited, of course, with the new 5th Congressional District. You know, selfishly, my current district is very small right there in Middle Tennessee, and now I have this giant horseshoe that comes all the way over here to Shelby County. And so I'll be serving here. And, you know, I just look forward to getting to the community and of course, supporting these men and women that are helping keep Memphis safe.
0: So, Congressman, I want to ask you about this race. I know you've got you'll have somebody that's going to be challenging you in the Republican primary, but the fact is you're the incumbent. There's a guy on the Democrat side, and a few weeks ago, I was just reading, we went to the guy's website, and we're reading through, you know, all of his bona fides. And I didn't tell anybody, you know, was he a Republican, Democrat? I said, guess who this guy is? He sounds like a Republican, but this guy's no Republican.
20: Well, you know, it's a crowded primary on the Democratic side. So, you know, we had a forum in the upper part of the district, and, you know, there were five Democrats. It was a nonpartisan forum. We were seated alphabetically, and so two Republicans, five Democrats. But, you know, there's a clear difference. Now, this district is drawn, you know, on a bad day, plus 16, on a good cycle, 2021. And so it's really nearly impossible for a Democrat to win. With that being said, so my challenge is in my primary. We're leading, but you never take anything for granted. I mean, you know, I've always won my races by double digits. You know, our kids play sports, one of which is cross country. So we always talk about running through the tape, running through the finish line. And as you get near the finish line, you turn on your jets. And so part of my job is obviously to serve in D.C. and serve my current district, but also it's to get to know my new constituents once we win this race.
0: Has that been a lot of work getting to know? I mean, that's a long way between Middle Tennessee and over here in West Tennessee.
20: Well, you know, as fate would have it, when I was county mayor in Murray County, we started, so economic development is huge, obviously, for any county, especially for those who have a lot of residential growth. So from, you know, not to get too nerdy, but for every dollar of residential tax revenue, it normally costs you about $1.32, $1.35, because you're having to front load the water. You're having to front load the buses and the schools and all that infrastructure, whereas where you really are able to pay your bills is on that business growth. And so I built this coalition of the counties in Middle Tennessee, because I knew I wasn't going to get every business. I knew I wasn't going to get, you know, every manufacturing company that was coming into Middle Tennessee. So if I could support my fellow mayor and help them be prosperous, it was good for Maury County, too. And what happened was is that grew across the state, especially into West Tennessee. So when you were looking at Blue Oval, Haywood County, they lacked any health care infrastructure. So I worked with the county mayor out there, and we were able to get kind of an emergency services operation in Haywood County. So I actually have familiar in West Tennessee. Now, when I was doing that, I was doing it to help my fellow mayor and to help his constituents or her constituents. I never dreamed I would be serving in far West Tennessee and have Beale Street. Again, if you had told me when I first ran that someday in the near future Beale Street would be in your district, I would have laughed.
0: Well, look, since it is, you got to

0: said, so we're literally, you know, at one of our stops, and we're feeding the guardsmen and men and women that are here. And so I'm watching them eat barbecue at the moment while I'm talking to you.
1: Is that right? Well, that is so nice. So you're literally, you're feeding the National Guard troops.
0: Yes, sir. We've been doing it at various stops. Just to say thank you. So I got a full briefing. Part of it was not necessarily classified, but sensitive. And now we're out in the community going to those various locations. So, again, to see the operation and to see the impact. I mean, at the end of the day, the people's lives are different today than just a year ago because of the presence of these men and women and the commitment of our president. So the president gave the directive, but there were, thousands, 1,500 or so troops here, men and women here, guardsmen here that are working with all the various law enforcement agencies, the local PD, the sheriff's department to take this city back. And again, I had a dinner last night with a lot of business leaders here in this community, and they're excited. I mean, you could feel the excitement in the room because it's now safe. One of the gentlemen has some properties in the community. He said, we don't have to have the level of security that we did before because it's safe again. And going back to that comment I made about the young woman and her 9-year-old son, when it's affecting your family and the fact that your kids can now go outside and play, I can't imagine a day that my son couldn't go outside and play. But in this community and parts of this city, it wasn't safe for you to go outside. And no one should live in that type of fear.
1: Well said. All right. Well, Congressman, look, enjoy Memphis. I'm going to give you, this is a gimme. So no charge here. Barbecue, don't claim a favorite. Just say there's if you want a good chopped pork sandwich, you go to Tops. If you want ribs, go to Central. They've got good sides too, because you're going to get in trouble. So you can't have a favorite.
0: Roger that.
1: Still
0: understand.
1: All right. Congressman Andy Ogles, boots on the ground with the National Guard in Memphis, Tennessee, feeding our troops, also meeting a lot of folks in his brand new redistricted congressional district. And we'll be getting the congressman back on very soon. All right. Our telephone number, 901-260-5926. That's 901-260-5926. Coming up, we've got Charles in North Carolina wanting to weigh in on Iran. We'll be taking your calls as well. This is the Todd Stern Show.
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1: 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Hi, this is Todd Starnes. And you know what's sad? How many people spend the entire summer trying to hide, wearing black in 95-degree weather, avoiding the pool, dodging pictures, trying to suck it in everywhere they go? And listen, that's not vanity. That's just not feeling comfortable in your own body anymore. Look, I've been there myself, and that's one reason Calitrin made such a difference for me, because it wasn't some extreme plan that I couldn't stick to. It was simple, taken at night, and it finally helped my body start working with me instead of against me, and I've lost a lot of weight.
3: That's why so many people stay on Calitrin, Todd. They're sleeping better, they have more energy, their cravings calm down, and the weight loss finally starts feeling doable. I've lost over 40 pounds myself with Calitrin, and honestly, summer feels completely different when you can actually feel good again.
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0: Business is booming under Trump. Business is booming under Donald Trump.
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0: They look at average hourly earnings. I got time to do this? Yeah, okay. They look at average hourly earnings. All employees, 12-month change is 3.4%. And then they say, well, that's underwater because the CPI for the 12 months in April, it's a month behind, but we use that, is 3.8. But it's a calculation that's wrong. You have to take hourly earnings times hours worked. Hourly earnings times hours worked. Hours worked, you're going up by almost a percentage point. So what you got is, in round numbers, about four and a half, no, I'll be exact. For manufacturing production workers, 12-month change in wages is 3.6% plus 0.8% increase in hours worked. That's a lot. It's almost 1 point. That's a 4.4% increase in total wages. It's called the wage income proxy. That is above the 3.8% CPI. All right, 4.4 is higher than 3.8. Now, that 3.8 CPI is not going to last. It's a temporary bump because of the Iran war. We will talk about that, as always, later in the show. Actually, gasoline prices are starting to come down. Actually, energy prices, WTI, West Texas energy oil is coming down about 20% so far. There'll be a lot more coming. But my point is, if you calculate the wages right, they're almost 1 point ahead of temporarily inflated CPI.
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0: All right, welcome back. This is the Todd Stearns Radio Show. By the way, this segment of the program brought to you by our friends at Newsmax. Newsmax promoting a huge Social Security update. They say 70% of you guys are not getting the full benefits you deserve, but they have five key strategies that could increase your benefits by as much as $188,000 over a lifetime. Michael Allen is their Social Security expert, and he's got all the intel in this free special report we want to send to you, thanks to our friends at Newsmax. I want you to give them a call, 800-999-9690. 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We're going to text it to you right away, along with President Trump's information on cutting your Social Security taxes. 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All right, let's go back to the phones. North Carolina, Charles, listening to us on WSIC. Hi, Charles. What's on your mind?
1: Hi, Todd. Todd, just been listening to your show today, and I wanted to weigh in on this thing in Iran. Like you, I think we need to wait and see what this deal includes. But you were saying, so what should we do? And Todd, I'm of the thinking that we just need to declare a victory and get the hell out of there.
0: A 1,000%, no, 1,000% accurate. I'm with you because I see this going south. I don't see us heading down a good path right here. And I'm with you, Charles. Let's just declare victory.
1: Declare a victory and come home. Nothing by continuing to stay over there and fight is going to end up in a disaster, and it's going to ruin Trump's presidency, just like it did LBJ's in Vietnam and George W. Bush's in Iraq. But, you know, Todd, it's gotten where I can't even watch Fox News anymore. I mean, every time I turn it on, I see Brian Kilmeade, Sean Hannity, even Jesse. They're just beating the drums to, you know, to stay in this war. You know, they're interviewing the Lindsey Grahams, the Tom Cottons, the Jack Keanes, all these people. And none of them have a son or daughter that's in the military that's going to go fight. But as far as regime change goes, Todd, I'll just say this. As a historian, somebody that knows military history, never before has there been regime change accomplished by strategic bombing or, you know, going in there and dropping a bunch of bombs on people. That is only going to happen if there's a million ground troops that are sent in there or a nuclear bomb, several going off in Iran. And I don't think we're going to do that. And I don't think the American people want to see a massive ground invasion to try to remove the leadership of Iran. That's just not going to happen.
0: I don't think the American people have an appetite for it. And I say that because even not only the Democrats are always going to be upset and they're always going to oppose Trump. The problem Trump has now is that you've got a large swath of the base and they're just done. They do not want their sons and daughters going to war. They don't understand why they're over there. And quite frankly, the administration administration is not on board with this. Everybody there is not on board, which is why, quite frankly, people are leaking information.
1: Yeah, correct. Yeah. No, the American people that voted for Trump, like myself and you, wanted him to focus on domestic issues, secure the border, deport millions of illegal aliens, and help clean up this culture rot in our country. And that's not even being discussed hardly anymore. Todd, it is funny. Today on Fox, I did hear one statistic. In 240 cities across America, the average price of a starter home is $1 million. Now, in 1989, when I bought my first starter home, it was $62,000. So the American people can't afford housing. They see groceries going up. They see everything going up. And unless you're invested in the stock market, which most people are not, you're feeling this economic pain. And a lot of it is being caused by this continued war in Iran. I don't want to see the Iranians with a nuclear bomb, but I certainly do not want to see us go over there and fight for regime change. I think that was the ultimate goal of a lot of these neocons like Lindsey Graham. I mean, they're for every war on every continent, anytime, anywhere, but that's not why we should be over there.
0: Well, my question is, and Charles, thank you for the call, as always. Look, the question I have is this. Did we destroy their nuclear program? Yes or no? If we did, great, let's get out of there. We're done. If not, drop more bombs, destroy it, and get out of there. It's really not that hard or difficult to do. Again, this is what the administration was telling us that how many times has the administration come out and said that we have defeated Iran? So we've either defeated Iran or we've not. So you can't have it both ways. And the ceasefire after ceasefire, people are just tired of it. And I will say this about Fox, and this is not a slam on Fox or Newsmax or anybody else, but a lot of these people, they don't live the same life that the average American lives. Many of them are making hundreds of thousands of dollars. Many of them are incredibly wealthy. Many of them are millionaires. They don't live and breathe America like you and I do. And I say that because I've come from a blue-collar family. And people at that level don't know what it's like to go out there and have to figure out, all right, do I buy milk or do I buy eggs? I can't afford both. What do you do? 901-260-5926. Nobody's speaking for those people. Well, we're doing it on this program. Hang tight, everybody. I got to take a break.

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1: Spencer Pratt, the only candidate with a credible plan to clean up corruption in the streets of Los Angeles, has lost his second place and runoff spot to a socialist city councilwoman. Pratt lost after an enormous ballot dump over the weekend. Vote harvesting was part of the problem. Unions and other left-wing groups go to retirement centers and other places picking up their ballots for them. President Trump has ordered the Justice Department to investigate possible fraud in the L.A. mayor's race. As usual, the left claims there is no credible evidence of fraud, but Democrats are good at hiding fraud. I give you Minnesota until recently. Karen Bass has not been a popular mayor. The vote totals for the second place finisher, Nitin Raman, and Pratt are more than Bass received. It has always amazed me that no matter the level of corruption and incompetence, many voters will still back a Democrat or a socialist. Would you return your car to a shop that fails to make the proper repairs? Would you continue to buy a product that proved inferior? LA deserves what it's getting. It's a failed city, and that's too bad. I'm Cal Thomas.
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7: A Shania Twain biopic is officially heading to the big screen, but it's okay. Shania herself is involved. The film is simply called Shania. It'll tell the story of Twain's remarkable journey from a difficult childhood in Ontario to becoming one of the biggest selling female artists in music history, making her a global superstar. Masters of the Universe hits theaters this week. One of Hollywood's biggest nostalgia moments of the summer is finally arriving.
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7: The movie features Jared Leto and Idris Elba. It's considered one of the most anticipated franchise revivals of 2026. Rapper Drake has achieved an odd but prestigious milestone. He's now had at least one song reach every single chart position from number 1 through number 40 on the Billboard Hot 100. Cooper Lawrence, Entertainment News, Worldwide News Network, New York.
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4: Scott Jennings, CNN, one of the few reasons to watch that network. Here he is on the ultimate hypocrisy of Democrats over supporting Graham Plattner.
9: As far as I know, of all the names you just mentioned, only one person had a Nazi tattoo and has chosen to lie about it, and that's Graham Plattner. I mean, he roots for American military deaths. He's mocking rape victims. He demeans rural Americans. He's been abusive to women. I mean, this is what Democrats are signing off on. This is their most celebrated Senate candidate in the country right now.
4: And that's the thing. If Democrats want to die on this hill and support the Nazi tattoo guy, and he ends up losing, you can never take any Democrat seriously ever again.
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10: KCRG TV 9, first alert forecast. Partly cloudy, will drop down near 57. Partly cloudy skies Thursday, 75. Mostly clear Thursday night, 52. West northwest winds, 10 to 20 tonight. Northwest, 5 to 15 tomorrow. Partly cloudy Friday, 78. Partly cloudy Saturday, close to 80. Storms likely for Father's Day. I'm TV 9, first alert storm team meteorologist Joe Winters on News Talk, 1540 KXEL.
11: This hour, it's 70 degrees. 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Their advisors are honest. They're not paid to push any one plan, and they're the only Medicare advisor that compares every plan nationwide to tell you where you stand. 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And if you need more information, or maybe you're driving and you forgot the website address, give us a call, 901-260-5926, and we'll share that information with you. All right, I want to go to the Patriot Mobile Newsmaker line. 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LizPeek.com. You better bookmark that website, folks, and read it every day. Liz, hope you're doing well.
12: I'm just doing fine, thank you. I'm trying to make sense of what President Trump has told the country about the Memorandum of Understanding. But I've got to tell you, I'm not sure I've ever seen such an absolute tsunami of negativity as we are seeing about this deal. I mean, I guess, Todd, at some point, if everybody hates it, maybe it's a good deal.
11: I guess it's very strange. And again, it's across the board, and especially conservative media world, Newsmax, Fox News, New York Post, everybody is up in arms over this.
12: Yeah. So, I've obviously been thinking about this a lot, like everybody has. And I think you've got several different camps, right? The pro-Israel camp is not happy because, Trump is trying to restrain Israel's engagement in Lebanon. And yet I think it's pretty clear that if Hezbollah attacks Israel, they're going to respond. I mean, I just don't think that's really much of a deal breaker. I don't think it's even really a consideration. And so I kind of discard that notion. I think the anti-Israel hawks, anti-Iran hawks are happy that we are allowing Iran to get back in the game, to begin to ship oil again, et cetera. I think you have to take a step back and say, Mike Pence is just on Fox News actually right now as we're talking, saying there's no verification or requirement that Iran dismantle their nuclear infrastructure. Has he forgotten that we have dismantled Iran's nuclear infrastructure? That's what happened a year ago when we bombed the smithereens. Their processing facilities, enrichment facilities, they've been destroyed. So can they rebuild them? Yes, but there is going to be oversight on that, presumably. And I think that President Trump has set back this nuclear promise of Iran, this quest for a bomb, I'm guessing 5 to 10 years. And, you know, that's not nothing. I mean, I think we can be comfortable. And by the way, remember that the Iranians themselves told Witkoff and Kushner that they had the material for 11 bombs. And even going back to 2015, 2016, the expectation was it would take no more than a week or two to actually, from 60% enriched uranium, go to actually having a nuclear weapon. So it was imminent. Now it is not. I think that is a considerable accomplishment. And I maybe you don't want to keep talking about this. I think it is kind of the news of the day. So one more comment I'd make. You know, people are blasting him for talking about how the Iranians are reasonable and they're pragmatic. Well, if you've had all of your senior administration wiped out, assassinated by Israel and the United States, not one layer, but two, my guess is you've got a little bit of religion about how you might want to get along with President Trump and Israel even to stay alive. I mean, I think these guys in Iran, if there is a more pragmatic tone in the negotiations, and forget what they're telling their own people, because that is propaganda. We know that they're going to lie, and, you know, there's probably some of that on both sides. But the reality is the Iranian leadership has got to be scared to death, because we know where they are. We know how to get to them. And I think if Trump is in terms of opening the door to these people, I think he's sort of replaying what he did in Venezuela. Remember, we took out Nicolas Maduro in Venezuela, but who did he end up doing a deal with? His number two in command, Delcy Rodriguez. And she was rumored, or it was reported, that she was even tougher and nastier and more horrible than Maduro. But the reality is, and maybe you've talked to people involved there, we have oil people going down there now and diplomats, and actually we are functioning pretty well with the Venezuelan government under Delcy Rodriguez. So is it possible that he sees a path forward in our relationship with Iran, the rebuilding of Iran, the rebuilding of our relationships within the Middle East with Iran through that kind of arrangement? I don't know, but, you know, I don't think Trump is an idiot. And I'm optimistic that this is better than people are saying, because, of course, there's also the Obama crowd that wants you to think that his deal was just as good. It wasn't. I've spent 2 days researching everything about what went wrong with Obama's deal, and there was a lot. I mean, basically, it didn't work at all. And the Iranians were cheating even before the deal was signed.
11: Liz,
12: so let
11: me jump in here because again, I feel like the administration is not on the same page here. That's just the impression I'm getting. And especially since Rubio and Hegseth, it seems, have suddenly been sidelined. I haven't really seen them involved much. And yet the vice president has really been out, and he's been the guy talking about this. And we know, at least from previous reporting, that the VP and Kushner were among those who wanted to get out of there as quickly as possible.
12: Well, understandably. I mean, look, I think everyone has been banging on Trump and on the Republicans. The Republicans, legislators running for office for a November election have been saying, hey, you know, we're going to lose control of Congress unless the price of oil comes down. That's a pretty simple equation, and I think it's probably true. It's amazing, isn't it, how impactful the price of gasoline is? But it is. Vance and Rubio, I think all of them wanted it to happen. The question is under what circumstances. And look, Rubio and is a hawk on Iran. Ratcliffe is a hawk on Iran. And I think it's fair to say that Vance may have been was someone who was pushing this deal to close faster, because I think he was more engaged with the politics of it.
11: It's a crazy story, and I hope everything works out for the president here, because it's right now a big mess. And even there's an interesting piece on the New York Times, they're calling it far right Israeli TV has now turned against President Trump. But I know the president was angry, and I get it. He's trying to work out a deal here, but Israel's philosophy is you shoot missiles, we're shooting back.
12: Yeah, and I think that'll continue. The far right in Israel is unhappy because they don't want any restraints on their activities. And they've been, look, you and I support Israel, at least I support Israel.
11: Yes.
12: They've been pretty aggressive. They've taken advantage of effectively a green light in the region, and even a green light from the Gulf Arab countries, which they've never really had before, to go after all these proxies and bully for them, because these are bad guys. They're thugs and they're killers. So as I said earlier, I don't have any qualms at all about the fact that Israel is going to be free to respond to any kind of attacks that they come under from Hezbollah. What's Trump going to do to Israel? I mean, I really just don't see that as a big issue right now.
11: Yeah. All right, Liz.
12: I could be wrong. Look, you know, this is all very much in flux. We'll see. I don't think that the president is an idiot. I think he has accomplished something here. Iran is a far, far weaker country than it was 6 months ago. And, you know, we have to be able to take advantage of that. And my guess is in some ways we will.
11: Yeah. Well, we shall see. I think the president, the last reporting we got is the president's going to stick around in Europe and may want to be there for this thing to be signed. So that could be, you can read into that what you want to, but it looks like the president's going to be getting a deal.
12: Yeah, and putting his own stamp on it, which, you know, I don't know. It's a pretty fascinating thing that's happened. And again, I think everyone has to kind of just remember Iran is not in good shape. Their economy is in tatters. Two-thirds of their administration and a lot of the leaders of the IRGC and their military and their government have been assassinated. That doesn't really put you on a very strong footing. So all this talk about how, you know, some people come out and said, oh, Iran's stronger than they were. Oh, please, give me a break. No, they're not.
11: Liz, we got to leave it there. Good stuff and breaking news, folks. So be sure to check out LizPeak.com and all of her great work and columns. Liz, always good hearing from you.
12: Hey, thanks so much for having me on, Todd. Take care.
11: All right, you've got it. There you go. By the way, here's the president just a few moments ago talking about what he told Benjamin Netanyahu. Cut 33, please.
13: Amazing prime minister. We have a little dispute over Lebanon. I say, you can do a little softer touch, BB. You don't have to knock down a building every time somebody walks into it that's from Hezbollah. But it's been an amazing partnership. But he will say, we're the big partner, and he's the very small partner, and that's true. So he came to the country, and he begged Barack Hussein Obama, the president, not to do the JCPOA. He said it could be the end of Israel, and it would have been if I didn't come along. And Obama didn't listen to him. Bibi actually went to Congress and pleaded with them, and he got nowhere. And they had this horrible deal that was horrible for Israel, horrible for Israel. And that's where it stood. And then I came along and I terminated that deal. It had very little time left. You know, it was a short-term deal. You know, with countries, you need hundreds of years. You don't need 8 years and 9 years. This isn't like you're signing a lease on a candy store in the corner. You need hundreds of years. This was a short-term lease. It expired long ago. Had I let it run, it expired. You wouldn't have been around. A lot of people wouldn't have been around. But Israel would have been terminated. I think the whole Middle East would have been terminated. You saw that.
11: So there you go. That's the president taking. He's frustrated with Israel right now. But again, if you're Israel, and here's the thing, let's take the United States for a moment. Let's just say you live in Brownsville, Texas, and we got a great affiliate down there, KURV. And every day you've got Mexicans and they're firing rockets across the border and they're knocking out buildings in Brownsville. You think the United States is just going to sit back and take that? No, of course not. They're going to fire back. So again, this is Israel's fight here. So if Israel wants to keep doing that, that's on them. But the United States part of the equation, our only job was to go in there and destroy Iran's nuclear program. Did we do that? Yes or no? That's all we need to know. And if the answer is yes, we need to pack up and head back home. 901-260-5926, our telephone number. This is the Todd Starnes Show.
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16: Fox News, I'm Ted Lindner. President Trump has signed a ceasefire deal with Iran, setting up negotiations over the country's nuclear program over the next 60 days. Fox's Jared Halpern with more.
17: The agreement requires Iran to open up the Strait of Hormuz for toll-free transit and lifts the U.S. naval blockade.
13: And it's a memorandum of understanding. If it doesn't get done in 60 days, that's all right. We go back to bombing.
17: President Trump says the U.S. is not providing money to Iran.
16: The agreement requires waiving sanctions on Iran's oil exports. And a new Fox poll finds most voters don't approve of President Trump's handling of Iran.
18: Nearly two-thirds of voters say they do not trust Iran to comply with the deal or stop developing nuclear weapons. And yet nearly 6 in 10 voters also think it was wrong for the U.S. to initiate military action. While three-quarters think it's important for the U.S. to pursue an end to Iran's nuclear program, 87% said it's also important to avoid a prolonged conflict.
16: Fox's Jessica Rosenthal. 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
19: 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Hotel rooms are all starting to look alike, thanks in part to corporate ownership.
20: There's sort of a big six, and basically it accounts for over 60% of the world's hotels are basically owned by six corporations.
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20: I think that we can think about, you know, big corporations and, you know, the pipelines where they all buy the same beds and the same nightstands from the same places.
19: And then there's the way we're actually using our hotel rooms.
20: Our trips have become a lot shorter over the last 100 years. And we don't dress up for different activities like we used to. We dress more casually now. So we use less storage space in a hotel as well. So all of these things are being taken out of hotels, like drawers and closets, and they're not being replaced with anything.
19: But there is one part of the hotel that owners are pouring money into, and that is the lobby, because people want to post on social media. I'm Charlie Pellett, Bloomberg Radio.
21: Knowing.
11: All right, welcome back, everybody. This is the Todd Stearns Radio Show. Let's go to the phone lines. Mark in the Villages, America's friendliest hometown. Mark, what's on your mind?
22: Hey, Todd. I'm cutting the lawn, and I had to come in and respond to your gay community and how they're taking the rainbow symbol. You know, like your callers have said, that's God's covenant to us, you know? He gave us those colors, and I think this was a chance for the gay community to say, hey, let's steal this, because, you know, they know that these colors are in kids' toys and everything you can think of. You know, they've got the rainbow in everything now. So this is their way to kind of gain traction on getting control of this.
11: Well, it's a great point you're bringing. I mean, it's like, you know, remember Fruity Pebbles, right? Now people are, oh, that's a gay cereal, or Fruit Loops. Or what's the one with the leprechaun and the rainbows coming out the wazoo? What is that? Or is it the rabbit?
23: Lucky Charms.
11: Lucky Charms. Is it Trix? Is that the one with the rabbit?
23: I'm getting lost.
22: Yeah, those are Trix.
11: Jeez, as I'm talking here, apparently the entire cereal community has gone gay.
22: Well, I said if they want to steal a symbol, you know, instead of going after, you know, God's covenant to us, why don't you get them a box of Fruit Loops? You know, it's got all the colors of the rainbow, or maybe some Lucky Charms. They got all the colors of the rainbow.
11: They're magically delicious in more ways than one. Yeah.
22: That's right. Instead of hijacking, you know, the rainbow. And I, like I said, I think it was a way for them to infiltrate the kids and everything else.
11: Yeah. It could, you know, you may be onto something. Not only that, it bothers me that our beloved Christmas carols, We're no longer allowed to don our gay apparel without people snickering.
22: Yeah, they're doing unjust to God and his, you know, and what he stands for, and it's sad. You know, it's unfortunate that this is all going down. It really is.
11: Dylan, do you still don your gay apparel for Christmas?
23: I'll still say it if I'm caroling.
11: Okay, if you will.
23: I'm not going to avoid it. Just because they're changing. No,
11: you know, I don't even sing the Don We Now Are apparel. Just, we're now Christmas carol.
23: You're letting them win, Todd. You're letting them win. Take the word back.
11: Oh, my God. Paul Shanklin said, how do the Skittles people feel about them stealing their rainbow?
22: Give them Skittles. Give them something else. Don't steal them. Hey, what did you think of our vice president last night on Gutfeld?
11: Yeah,
22: did you watch it?
11: Yeah, you know, I don't watch Gutfeld, but I did see some clips, and I thought he did a terrific job, and sharing the gospel message there, promoting the new book. So yeah, I thought he did a good job.
22: Even made a statement that, you know, on the Megan squawking pies or whatever you call them there, they even took him off when he's on a, you know, when he was on commercials. They looked at him, Joe at Bayheimer, I think it is, said, hey, you know, you're not a bad guy. You know?
11: Yeah, boy, that was a mess. You know, it was so bad at one point. Who's that? Anna Navarro. Oh, my. Even Whoopi was getting ticked off. She was like, stop interrupting the guys.
22: Uh-huh. Well, mm-hmm. that's how they gain. That's when they bring somebody on like that, like a J.D. Vance or somebody else. That's how they get you. They gang up on you. And you just slow down and let one go at a time. Yeah. But no,
11: they don't want to have a conversation.
22: No. Nope.
11: All right. Mark, all right, get back to mowing the grass there, man. Get some lemonade in you or something.
22: Well, trust me, I am, and popsicles.
11: Oh, well, that too. Can't go wrong there. All right, Mark, good to hear from you, my friend. So, what is that? Well, hold on. You can't even. Oh, it's Wizard of Oz. They stole Wizard of Oz from us.
23: I didn't know about this.
11: Oh, yeah. The rainbow thing.
23: Oh, yeah.
11: Mm-hmm.
23: Yeah. So anything with the rainbow, it's
11: yeah.
23: Basically.
11: Is it Frozen? Well, pretty much all of Broadway, but that may have been theirs. To begin
23: more
11: with.
23: Trouble for you, Todd.
11: What about Parker's not wearing gay apparel today?
23: I don't
11: think
23: so.
11: All right, good stuff. Not that there's anything wrong with that. I'm just saying. All right, hour three of the big show coming up. 901-260-5926. This is the Todd Stern Show. Why are radical Islamists and radical progressives, groups that could not be more different, working together? The answer will shock you. Dr. Michael Youssef has spent decades studying this from the inside, and in his most urgent book yet, An Unholy Alliance, he tears the mask off a coordinated assault on American freedom and Judeo-Christian civilization. Foreign funding, institutional cowardice, cultural infiltration in our schools, our cities, and even our churches. It is not a conspiracy theory. This is happening right now. An Unholy Alliance gives you the 1400-year backstory behind today's headlines and a practical action plan to fight back with faith and courage. Dr. Youssef says this is the wake-up call the church needs now. So don't wait. 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
0: This is a Bloomberg Money Minute. No surprises from the Federal Reserve today, which has decided to leave interest rates unchanged for a fourth straight time. In fact, many officials are now penciling in the possibility of an interest rate hike before the end of the year, possibly by October. On an optimistic note, though, the Fed says members will deliver price stability, sending a clear signal that controlling inflation is a high priority. Still, stocks dropped sharply today on Wall Street. The Dow lost 507 points, the Nasdaq fell 354, and the S&P slipped 91 points. The housing market's picking up, with pending sales of U.S. existing homes showing their strongest gain in nearly 2 years in May. And Papa John's is delivering on its plan to close 300 stores by the end of 2027. The pizza chain's already closed dozens of locations and expected to slice about 200 more by the end of this year. This report is sponsored by Vanguard Investor Choice, a proxy voting program for eligible Vanguard index funds. I'm Monica Ricks, Bloomberg Radio.
1: I'm Michael Libby, and this is where Iowa comes to talk. 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
2: Sign the agreement. I'm Lisa Lacera, Fox News. President Trump and the leader of Iran have signed off on the memorandum of understanding that will lead to a ceasefire and nuclear talks.
6: There are 14 points. It's not until point number 8 that you get to the line where Iran cannot pursue a nuclear weapon. There is this $300 billion reconstruction fund that the United States will be directing and facilitating, but not donating to directly. And there is this line, the United States has to lift sanctions and unfreeze Iranian assets. The United States insists that this is something that is performance-based, but it is going to be a huge moneymaker for the Iranians.
2: Fox's Peter Ducey in Geneva. Jamaica's national security minister says his country is in discussions with the United States to accept third country deportees. Dr. Horace Chang said the deportees will not be placed in detention, but details of where they would be housed have yet to be determined. President Trump delaying a confirmation hearing for his pick to lead U.S. spy agencies.
17: Instead, the president plans to keep acting DNI Bill Pulte in place, despite questions about his credentials from Democrats and Republicans.
21: And it was a rush act by the Democrats. All of a sudden they want to get... And why are they afraid of this guy? I mean, they're so afraid of him, they'll do anything not to have Pulte go in there.
17: Pulte is the director of the Federal Housing Finance Agency. Democrats are threatening to block renewal of FISA surveillance tools until Pulte is replaced.
2: Fox's Jared Halpern at the White House. As expected, in its first meeting headed by new chair Kevin Warsh, the Federal Reserve kept its key rate unchanged. In a brief statement, the Fed dropped language that suggested the next move would be to cut the key rate. America is listening to Fox News.
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2: Former New York architect known as the Gilgo Beach serial killer has been sentenced.
25: Decades after killing multiple women on New York's Long Island, 62-year-old Rex Huerman was sentenced to life in prison without parole for his crimes. He admitted to killing 8 women, the remains of most of them found between 1993 and 2011. The killings went unsolved until DNA matched from a pizza crust Huerman discarded in a Manhattan trash can led to his arrest in 2023. During the sentencing hearing, victims' family members read impacts statements, with one saying, quote, "I hope you suffer," recounting getting a taunting phone call from Huerman days after her sister had disappeared. In April, he pleaded guilty, working out a plea deal for the sentence he was given. In New York City, Tanya J. Powers, Fox News.
2: A new poll takes a read on how Americans feel about civil liberties.
26: Most Americans believe civil liberties, such as the right to vote, are coming under threat, according to a new AP NORC poll, which finds respondents across all demographics agree fundamental freedoms, including the right to vote, free speech, and freedom of religion, remain essential to the country. The survey of nearly 2,500 adults, finding, however, that respondents are more divided on the importance of the right to bear arms, and few, about one-third or less, see those rights as safe from threats. On voting rights, about two-thirds view it as under some threat. A third of all surveyed and nearly half of Black American respondents believe it's under major threat. Lillian Wu, Fox News.
2: Scientists have found evidence of the oldest known plague dating back about 200 years earlier than previously thought. Researchers found ancient DNA from the plague-causing bacteria in teeth from remains buried in four cemeteries in Siberia, tracking it, the oldest outbreak to about 5,500 years ago. The research published in the journal Nature. I'm Lisa Lacera. This is Fox News.
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7: KCRG TV 9, first alert forecast. Partly cloudy, will drop down near 57. Partly cloudy skies Thursday, 75. Mostly clear Thursday night, 52. West-northwest winds, 10 to 20 tonight. Northwest, 5 to 15 tomorrow. Partly cloudy Friday, 78. Partly cloudy Saturday, close to 80. Storms likely for Father's Day. I'm TV 9, first alert storm team meteorologist Joe Winters on News Talk 1540 KXEL.
5: It's 68 degrees from KXEL, where Iowa comes to talk.
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0: All right, this is somewhat breaking news, I guess, in the fast food industry world. Hello, everybody. Welcome to the Todd Stearns Radio Show, Hour 3 of the Big Show. By the way, can we just have a heart-to-heart for just a moment? One of the reasons I love Wednesdays and this hour of the show is that we have our friend Adam Martin from Strategic Financial Partners joining us, and we want to make sure that you are always taken care of, especially with your money. And some of you looking to you're starting out in life and you're wanting to figure out, what do I invest in? Others of you are getting ready to retire, and so you're going down that path. And guys, hold on a second. So what are we doing here? We've got our guest now. All right. So, well, we're going to put a pin in that for just a moment. You know what? We'll get to our guest here in just a little while. But, I just want to say that, at 2:35 Eastern, we're going to have Adam with us, and I want you to call in. If you have questions, if maybe you don't want to go on there, that's fine. You can ask your question. We'll ask it on your behalf. But we love our friends at Strategic Financial Partners. They do such great work making sure that your finances are cared for. Our telephone number, 901-260-5926. That's 901-260-5926. All right, let's go to the Patriot Mobile Newsmaker line and welcome our guest. Todd Sheets is the author of the newsletter on wealth and progress. And, of course, there's been a lot of conversation lately about SpaceX and the IPO. And Todd has written a very interesting piece. Todd, good to have you with us today. Okay, I think we've got some tech issues here. So, guys, tell me what we need to do. You know what? We're going to take a break. 901-260-5926, and we'll get all this sorted out. We'll be right back.
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0: Why are radical Islamists and radical progressives groups that could not be more different working together? 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
2: They say eyes are the window to the soul. If that's true, then what are your wife's eyes telling you? What you see in her eyes might very well depend on what she sees in yours. Does she see your love for her? The book of 1 Peter encourages men to cherish their wives like they would a priceless treasure. The ancient Greek uses a rich and meaningful word for wives that evokes images of delicate strength. The same word is often used to describe valuable artwork or elegant pottery. Is that the image you have for your wife? Most guys do a great job of cherishing their marriages in the early days. They wine and dine their wives. They show their wives affection and engage in meaningful conversation. But somewhere along the way, guys often begin thinking differently. They give up the pursuit, and their primary focus shifts to work, hobbies, or friends. Along with that shift, the sparkle in their wife's eyes begins to fade. The key to making your wife's heart come alive is not treating your relationship like a checklist or a stuffy rule book. Marriages thrive on desire, not obligation. Romance her, take her to dinner, sit on the couch with her and spend a few minutes looking into her eyes and engaging with her. Deeper intimacy is a skill that every husband can learn. Are your wife's eyes alive and vibrant? The more you cherish your wife, the more she'll come to life. And you'll see it in her eyes because she'll see it in yours. For Focus on the Family, I'm Jim Daly.
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0: All right, I think we got everything worked out here. Welcome back to the Todd Stearns Radio Show. All right, let's bring in our next guest. He is the author of the newsletter on wealth and progress, Todd Sheets, joining us. Todd, certainly a lot of conversation about the initial public offering, the IPO for SpaceX. What do you make of that?
6: Yeah, so there's an interesting dynamic that's kind of happened here, Todd. We have on one side the New York Times take, which they expressed, I think, pretty well in a recent daily podcast, where they kind of tried to turn this into a dystopian morality tale. And it was kind of along the lines, for this thing to work, he's going to have to control the whole economy, almost the whole economy of the whole universe. He's going to be almost like a Darth Vader monopolist taking over everything, and it's going to get stuffed into index funds whether you want it or not. So if he succeeds, you're damned because he controls the universe, and if he fails, you're damned because your 401k is going to fall apart.
0: Wow. You can't, poor Elon, he just can't win, can he?
6: Yeah, you know, man, you can revive the whole space program. You can create Starlink. You can jumpstart the electronic car

0: It's mostly a bet on the founder, his vision for the future, and his track record, or hers. In this case, all of those things are very powerful, but all venture capitalists know, even, no matter how exciting that is, there's still a risk that it just doesn't work out for some unforeseen thing when you're dealing with new products and services, in many cases, that are still yet to be developed and yet to brought to the marketplace. So it clearly goes into that category, or as opposed to something that maybe you'd bet the farm on or something.
1: You know, when you are, you know, wanting to invest, and I, again, there's, you know, certainly you're experienced investors, but then there are a lot of folks who may not invest. They see something, you know, they're big fans of Elon. They love space. Maybe they watch Star Trek or whatever, and they want to jump into this. What sort of cautions would you share with folks?
0: Yeah, a couple of different ones. First of all, no matter how excited you are, realize this venture is completely dependent on Elon Musk. And hopefully nothing will happen to Elon. Nothing will go bad there. But if something does happen, there's literally no one else in the world who could pull off something like this in the manner that he can. So, you know, there's a degree of exposure there. Second, we're talking about, or he's talking about, developing markets that don't even exist now. And there's a great story and reason for those markets to develop, but that's still in the future. It's still dependent on what will the market be, how big will it be, how much will any one company control, how much competition will there be. So there's all these question marks. So it's just one of the reasons why, you know, from my perspective, it's not a bet the farm, it's a venture capital type thing. If you'd say, I want to have 10% of my portfolio in venture capital or 5%, then this might be one of, let's say, 10 different investments or 5 different investments that you would put in that portion of your portfolio to protect yourself from all these unforeseeable risks.
1: Still, you know, it's really fascinating because there was a time in America, and not so recent history, I'm thinking back to the 80s, you know, where things like this, you were celebrating folks like Elon Musk. They were on the covers of all the magazines. People wanted to be like Elon. And now it's almost as if, you know, you're becoming a success that makes you, as you point out, some sort of like a Darth Vader type character.
0: Yeah, this plays into what's happened with the Democratic Party and the far left. You know, I like to tell people, I grew up in a Democratic family. My parents were teachers. Dad was a football coach. All their friends were Democrats. But the difference at that point in time is they believed and admired successful, hardworking people, including in business. They thought America was the best country in the world, and capitalism was by far the best form of economy in the world. Now what's happened is this faction of the far left within the Democratic Party that's pretty much taken it over, they want to turn us into a socialist country. And part of the way that you do that, and this goes all the way back to Karl Marx in the 1850s, 1860s, is you demonize business people. And you say things like AOC has said recently, like, nobody can earn $1 billion. You can only get there by exploiting workers or taking advantage of customers. And so they create these false to justify their desire to take over the system, overturn the whole thing that this country was based on in the first place, and try and turn us into a socialist regime.
1: All right, Todd Sheets joining us on our Patriot Mobile Newsmaker line. He has a great newsletter on wealth and progress. By the way, the website, if you'd like to get information on the newsletter, toddsheetswriter.com. Todd, tell me, what do you cover in your newsletter? How often does it come out?
0: Yeah, the newsletter comes out once a week. It's usually about a 4 to 5 minute read, and I'm basically covering current events of all types, and then flowing them through, how does it affect the economy? How does it affect America? And how, sometimes, not always, but often, how does it affect investments and those kinds of things?
1: All right. Well, congratulations on that. And folks, I would encourage you to go and check it out. ToddSheetsWriter.com. That's ToddSheetsWriter.com. Todd, thank you so much for hopping on the show today. Sorry about the tech issues.
0: Great to be with you, Todd.
1: All right. There you go. So go check that out on Wealth and Progress, ToddSheetsWriter.com. Dylan, you sent me a bit of breaking news a little while ago.
2: About the
1: number one fast food restaurant chain in America.
2: It's very concerning.
1: Which has been for the

0: longest time, Chick-fil-A.
1: Yeah.
0: And it is no longer. Chick-fil-A has been plucked from the top spot. They have been dethroned.
1: Yeah.
0: Or defeathered, if you will.
1: It's good wordplay. It's depressing, but it's good wordplay.
0: I am, what caught me? I'm like, you see, I guess because when you read these articles, I hate when people do this. They don't put the important stuff right at the top. They make you scroll through 700 ads.
1: Oh yeah.
0: And then there are so many videos playing, your laptop locks up and you can't actually get to the meat of the story.
1: Yeah.
0: So I originally thought In-N-Out.
1: Yeah, that would be a good I thought Raising Cane's.
0: Oh, that's a good one.
1: Yeah, immediately.
0: Yeah, that's a good one. Tell Parker to come into the studio and put him on a microphone here because I know he's a big fast food guy.
1: This is a really important conversation to have.
0: This is probably our most important conversation of the day, I think.
1: Yeah.
0: But again, I thought then maybe Whataburger. May I just tell you, I like Whataburger, but the problem was one day I went through the drive-thru and I'm a mayo guy. I'm not a mustard guy. I don't like mustard on anything but a hot dog.
1: Okay.
0: And they put mustard on my hamburger.
1: Yeah.
0: And I can't eat at Whataburger anymore.
1: No, you can't.
0: I'm traumatized.
1: Understandably.
0: All right. Parker, what about do you have a favorite, like, go-to fast food joint?
2: I think the easy answer is Chick-fil-A. But recently, I've been on a really big Chipotle kick.
0: Oh, Chipotle.
2: It's great.
0: Okay. Chipotle's really good. They just opened one up right around the corner from my place. I like the in the bowl. They do the salad bowls and everything. Those are great.
1: To charge you more if you want to get an actual, you know, portion of food, though.
2: That is the problem I run into. The prices are high, but I always say, like, I'm going to get full every time I eat there.
0: So again, I thought all of these are great, and I was thinking, okay, maybe wild card Popeyes.
1: Yeah.
0: But that's not really.
1: Would have been a stretch, but, you know.
0: It would have been. Well, look, if you're doing top restaurant, fast food restaurants where you will end up in a fight. I would think, you know, Waffle House, Popeyes definitely, you know.
1: I think you can throw McDonald's in the conversation as
0: McDonald's.
1: Well.
0: McDonald's. Yeah. Oh, yeah, exactly.
1: Can't leave them out.
0: McDonald's.
2: Waffle House and Popeyes are battling it out for the gold there.
0: Big time. Big time. So here's the number one. This is who dethroned them, and I am shocked. Were you shocked when you
1: Very
0: read?
1: Very shocked.
0: I was shocked by this. Jersey Mike's.
2: If you could have given me a list of all the fast food restaurants that could have dethroned Chick-fil-A, I don't think Jersey Mike's is in the top 20.
0: No, that right?
1: I wouldn't even put Jersey Mike's in the top sandwich spot. I would put Lenny's above that all day.
2: I'd put Jimmy John's above it,
1: yeah,
2: too.
1: Yeah, I'd put Jimmy John's there, too, yeah.
0: Oh, forget. No. Lenny's.
1: Lenny's and Jimmy John's over Jersey Mike's.
0: Yeah,
2: 100%.
0: Okay. I've never been to what do you call it? Jimmy John's?
1: Jimmy John's.
0: I've never been to a Jimmy John's.
1: Oh, you got
0: to
1: go.
0: But I have been to Lenny's, and I'm just going to say this. Outside of being physically in Philadelphia, they have the best Philly cheesesteak in all of America.
1: Agreed. Wow. Yeah.
0: I'm just telling you.
1: I agree.
0: I tried to get extra meat. This is back when I was doing that kind of stuff. And now I'm on a heart diet. But I used to get extra meat. You don't need it, right? You just order it the way it comes.
1: Yeah.
0: And it's delicious.
1: They actually have scores for these restaurants, and I don't know how Jersey Mike's beats Chick-fil-A in terms of whatever this, like, organizational score is in terms of food. It seems like it's just, like, locations and, I guess, sales, but how do you outsell Chick-fil-A? I mean, maybe on Sundays.
0: Maybe that's it.
1: Maybe that's it.
2: I think Chick-fil-A does enough on the other 6 days to make up for it.
1: That's what I think.
0: So I was reading something, guys, where Chick-fil-A, first of all, the prices are insane.
1: Yes.
0: Just insane. And I know that they still smile and say, my pleasure, but man, I don't feel like it. You know, I don't feel like returning the hospitality because I'm paying, you know, $30 for a chicken sandwich and waffle fries.
1: Yeah. Yeah.
0: I don't know. Ladies and gentlemen, how do you feel about this? The number one fast food joint in America is now Jersey Mike's. Which actually had a great story. It was started back in 1956 by a guy named Mike, who was from Jersey.
1: That adds up.
2: Checks out.
0: No, in all seriousness, actually his name was Peter. Wait a second.
2: Oh, whoa.
1: Well, Jimmy John's is a story about a guy named Jimmy John that started Jimmy John's.
2: Is it a guy named Jimmy John or a Jimmy and a John?
1: I think it's definitely Jimmy.
2: Okay.
1: I don't know where John comes in.
0: So Peter Cancrow, who was the founder of Jersey Mike's, actually started a part. He started it all when he got a part-time job at Mike's Submarines. So I think that's how it all, you know, that's how it all started.
1: Okay.
0: So it was originally called Mike's Giant Submarine Shop. That's a little wordy. But Jersey Mike's.
1: You can make it an acronym if you
0: want.
1: Yeah.
0: But anyway, no, I'm curious. Do we have Jersey Mike's in Memphis?
1: Oh, yeah, we do.
2: Yeah.
0: Gentlemen, I have more breaking news. Guess what is, they're building something right around the corner from our palatial studio.
1: What is this?
0: Sonic.
1: Really? Oh, wow.
0: They're putting in a Sonic across from the bank. You know, the big field, field, they're putting in a Sonic.
1: It's a good spot, actually.
2: That is a great spot.
0: But I have other breaking news. So if you're driving down Poplar, like you're going towards downtown, and you notice that they're tearing stuff down across from the Taco Bell, that's where the new In-N-Out's going.
1: Yes.
2: Yes, I did see that.
0: We're
1: possibly the most exciting news, like, for Memphis. This is, like, revolutionary.
0: I'm just concerned, though, are they going to be able to, you know, they've been planting the palm trees, and I'm wondering if palm trees are actually going to survive here in Memphis.
1: That's a good question.
2: They might not last through the summer.
0: You know what they should have done? And I'm just saying this, all you folks in South Carolina know this, the palmetto, you know, the palmetto is on the South Carolina tree, and it's on the flag. Do you know why it is on the flag?
2: I do not.
0: Do you know, Dylan, do you know why?
1: No, I'm not getting my palmetto trivia.
0: Well, for one thing, Caleb Park, who is coming back to us, by the way, after a stint at Fox, or at Newsmax, he's coming back to us. And I told Caleb that the palmetto tree was actually, it was actually a grits tree. That's how grits grew. They grew in clusters.
1: And he believed you.
0: Oh, he did for many, many, many years. And I forgot to tell him what it was really all about. So I go around. He was telling somebody, he goes, oh, yeah, that's a palmetto tree. That's how grits grow.
1: What a way to find out.
0: So, but anyway, the palmetto, it's really a worthless kind of a tree, except it's very fibrous. But they realized it was good for something back in the Revolutionary War days because the fibers were so fibrous that, when the cannons were fired, the cannonballs, they didn't like blast through the palmetto. They just kind of got caught up in all the fibers. So, you know, they built a lot of the forts and things of that nature with these palmetto trees. And that's how they're able to stop the British.
1: Wow.
0: And so that's how they put up. I'm getting the gist. That's the gist of the story. but anyway, it's a very fibrous armor and, that's the story of the palmetto.
1: I don't need Kevlar. I just need a palmetto tree.
0: To the point, in Memphis, maybe they ought to put the palmetto trees around In-N-Out.
2: Smart. Seriously. That's smart.
1: So you could just, like, you know, make it look like a, you know, palm tree if you really tried.
0: Stop the drive-bys, right?
1: Yeah.
0: So there you go. People think I'm crazy here, but it's true. The grits tree. I should probably take Caleb Park out for supper on that one.
1: You take him to therapy. That's what you need.
0: It's a good point. But anyway, yeah, so there you go. 1939 is when they made the palmetto tree, also called the cabbage palmetto, the official state flag there. But the palmetto tree symbolized the defeat of the British fleet at Fort Moultrie at the Battle of Sullivan's Island, and the fort prevailed because it was built from palmetto logs that would not shatter when the cannonballs were fired.
1: I know way too much
0: about these trees. You can also add some cheese, and they make a delicious breakfast meal. We'll be right back, everybody.

0: Elkader's athletic star. More from the Iowa Almanac in a moment.
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0: John Dittmer was born on January 10, 1928, in Elkader, and from the start, people knew that the boy they called Jack was special. He earned 12 varsity letters in high school sports, was named to all-state teams in both football and basketball, and won honors as the best high school baseball player in Iowa. He moved to the University of Iowa in the fall of 1946 and won 9 letters, one of only 6 Hawkeyes to ever do that. Jack Dittmer wanted to play in the NFL, but he figured that at 160 pounds he was too small. So he signed a pro baseball contract with the Boston Braves of the National League. He tore up the minor leagues, and on June 17, 1952, at the age of 24, Jack Dittmer was called up to the majors and was part of the final Braves team to play in Boston. The next year, the franchise moved to Milwaukee, and Dittmer had his best season. He batted .265, hit 9 home runs, and drove in 63 runs. He shared time as the Braves' second baseman, and was one of the young veterans to welcome a rookie to the team in 1954, Henry Aaron. In 1957, Dittmer was traded from Milwaukee to Detroit. His final game in the majors came on June 23, 1957, almost 5 years to the day from his big league debut. He retired from baseball in 1959 after 2 seasons in the minor leagues. After baseball, he operated the family auto dealership in Elkader and was one of the most popular citizens in the town. They held Jack Dittmer Day in Milwaukee in 1953, and a large number of hometown folks made the trek to County Stadium to salute the local star who became a big leaguer. Elkader's Jack Dittmer made his Major League Baseball debut on this date in 1952. And that's Iowa Almanac for June 17th. There's more online at iowaalmanac.com.
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8: KCRG TV 9, first alert forecast. Partly cloudy, will drop down near 57. Partly cloudy skies Thursday, 75. Mostly clear Thursday night, 52. West northwest winds, 10 to 20 tonight. Northwest, 5 to 15 tomorrow. Partly cloudy Friday, 78. Partly cloudy Saturday, close to 80. Storms likely for Father's Day. I'm TV 9, first alert, storm team meteorologist Joe Winters on News Talk 1540 KXEL.
0: The Eastern Iowa temperature is 67 degrees from KXEL.

0: All right, welcome back, everybody. This is the Todd Starnes Radio Show. By the way, our telephone number, 901-260-5926. That's 901-260-5926. 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This is sort of becoming, I don't know, an investment hour here on the show with Todd Sheets from On Wealth and Progress. Adam, hope you're doing well.
1: I'm doing great. Todd did a great job explaining the IPO for SpaceX. That was spot on.
0: Trillionaire.
1: I know, right?
0: Can you believe that? A trillionaire.
1: I mean, we knew it would happen at some point, and I think we all had our money on Elon Musk. That guy, everything he touches turns to gold.
0: Just unbelievable. And yet, we live in a society where now that is frowned upon. You know, that's what gets me.
1: It should be encouraging. It should say, hey, look, this guy was able to go and do that, and you have all of the capabilities to go out and make your trillion. Now go do it.
0: Exactly. I mean, that's just it. By the way, we were talking about the big news is that Chick-fil-A has been dethroned as the number one fast food restaurant in America.
1: This is news to me. Who dethroned him?
0: Well, this is what's got all of us going here. Dylan, you want to break the news to Adam?
2: Jersey Mike's, believe it or not, overtook them in the ranking score.
1: I do like Jersey Mike's. I'm a Mike's way.
2: You like them more than Chick-fil-A?
1: I would say yes.
2: Wow.
1: I'm more of a fresh guy. I like fresh vegetables, lettuce, okay. I mean, the deli meats. I think I would prefer Jersey Mike's over Chick-fil-A.
0: You see, I'm a Lenny's guy. You know, Lenny's is a Memphis-based chain, by the way.
1: That's news to me as well. I didn't know that either.
2: Mm-hmm.
1: So you like that hot pepper relish, don't you?
0: Oh, my gosh. That stuff, it is. You can put it on a flip-flop, and it would taste good. I mean, it's great. But I'm their Philly cheesesteak. Outside of Philadelphia, they have the best Philly cheesesteak in America.
1: Noted.
0: Hands down. So if you're going to, however, I will say this. If you're at Memphis International and you're going on a flight, do not order Lenny's before you board. So this is a coming back from a flight and you want supper, stop by the Lenny's.
1: I have to know, why not bring it on board with you?
0: You want to do it out of courtesy to your fellow passengers.
1: Gotcha.
0: And the lavatory.
1: Gotcha.
0: I'm just saying. All right. If you've got an investment question, you shouldn't have asked. You shouldn't have asked. 901-260-5926 if you got a question for Adam. That's 901-260-5926. It is summertime, mm-hmm. and a lot of people spend a lot of money.
1: That's right.
0: And, summer vacations, you get to Disney, and you just buy everything you see. So first of all, let's talk about the summer and the tendencies. Why does summer become this expensive time of year for families?
1: Well, it's typically the time of year that families have the opportunity to go on vacation. And what we see, you know, obviously we've got more sunshine, we're getting outside more of that vitamin D exposure, and the euphoria is kicking in where a lot of people deviate away from their financial plan. And what we start talking about is fixed cost versus variable cost, and having a plan, why it's important. Because if we have a fixed budget and a fixed cost and you stick to it, you're not going back out of the summer months saying, oh, man, I've got to recoup for all the money I just spent. But if we go to Disney World and we're like, you know what, you get this, you get that, and we're going to go on this ride and we're going to go eat at this restaurant, those ticket charges start to add up and you find yourself with a big bill.
0: So, again, it's a budget killer, right?
1: It really is.
0: And have you guys been able to determine the biggest budget killers maybe people don't even realize are overspending?
1: Yeah, I would say it's the, can we have just as much fun on a $2,000 vacation as we could with a $5,000 vacation? A lot of people tend to overdo it on their vacations. You know, the wives get really happy and the husbands get happy, and then they ultimately have different things that they want to do on these vacations. You know, the dad may go out and play three rounds of golf that cost him $100 a pop, and the wife may want to go buy new outfits for the kids and go out to eat every single night. So they don't really have a collective plan of where they sit down and say, this is what we have to spend and this is where we're going to stay. I mean, it's no fun to have the budget. It's funner to go out there and just, you know, live blissfully and spend the money on the things. And you always hear the statement, YOLO, you only live once, right?
0: Oh, yeah.
1: But then they're going back on vacation next year, too.
0: I do hear, though, that like going to Disney, it's insane.
1: Oh, yeah.
0: Just the amount of money.
1: Oh, yeah. I mean, everything's inflated. I mean, everything there, you're paying $12 for a Coke, you know?
0: It's crazy.
1: Mm-hmm.
0: So, all right, so how do they go out there and enjoy summertime without feeling so stressed out about, oh, my gosh, bank account, credit cards,
1: Well, I mean, there's a certain level of planning that went into planning a vacation. You know, make financial planning a part of that plan as well. You know where you're going to go. You know what the condo is going to cost or the hotel room is going to cost, what the airfare is going to cost. You know, have that layer of discipline like you do when you're shopping for the best airfare or the best hotel. Like, also shop with, like, hey, we're going to go out and eat, but we don't have to go to that five-star restaurant. We can still have an enjoyable dinner with our family at something that's more affordable.
0: One of the things that bothers me about vacations is a pet peeve. It has nothing to do with finances. But when people would come to New York City, and you know where they would go? They would eat at the Olive Garden in Times Square. And I'm like, what is wrong with you people? We've got like an entire area called Little Italy,
1: exactly,
0: where you actually have real Italian food, and you're coming to New York City on vacation

0: and you're going to Olive Garden.
1: Yeah.
0: What's wrong with you people?
1: Maybe if it's the budget. Who knows? Andy,
0: well, I get, but even still, they would be surprised to find out that it was cheaper to get, you know, some Italian food outside of Times Square. So maybe when they're going on a vacation, they sort of scout out and say, okay, where can I get a good affordable meal?
1: Well, you bring up a valid point too, in the way of, you know, talking about Disney World. Everything is inflated because they know they have you. You're on a resort, and they know that you're not going to be able to go and find anything cheaper. You're going to pay whatever's being demanded. But going on a trip like to New York, what my wife and I like to do is that we like to get out from all the destination touristy spots and go explore. And a lot of times we find a local dive where you get good conversation, you get good authentic food, and it's very affordable. You know, so I would say venture out. Try to explore more.
0: That's it. Anybody going to New York, call me, and I will tell you exactly where you need to go and eat all your meals. I will take care of you. By the way, Pastrami Queen on the east side, Lexington Avenue, you got to go there for the pastrami on rye.
1: Got it.
0: You got to do that. Dylan, speaking of just like wasting and squandering money on vacation, went up to New York. This was back when Hamilton, the musical thing, came out.
1: It's a great show.
0: And the tickets were very expensive.
1: Oh, yeah.
0: Like, very expensive. Like $1,000 a ticket. And so we had family coming up, and so I wanted to take care of everybody, and so we went to go see Hamilton. I left at intermission. You know why, guys? I couldn't understand anything.
1: Really?
0: I didn't know what they were rapping.
1: No kidding.
0: No, and I'm pretty certain the Founding Fathers did not look like that.
1: It was about a duel, you know.
0: This guy. Is that it? Yeah. I couldn't figure it out. Can we get subtitles? Can we just get... And I was also distracted because there are a lot of older people there trying to, like, move to the beat, and that was just really off-putting.
1: Oh, I bet. I bet.
0: So, anyway. But again, back to the fact that you've got to be careful about how you spend your money. And I think there is a difference between intentional spending as opposed to daddy, you know, I want, definitely. You know, that's emotional spending.
1: That's exactly right. And it's one of those scenarios where if you catch yourself about to swipe the card and you go, should I? It's probably you shouldn't. You know, it's saying, yeah. If you know a subliminal thought in the back of your mind that this is going to hurt me later, you probably shouldn't do it. You know, and I always lean into the gut feeling of, is this going to get me off track? And I'd say another thing is I'm all about paying yourself first. Kind of revisit your goals before you go on that vacation and say, if I spend an extra $500, is that going to prevent me from reaching one of the goals that I strived as part of my New Year's resolution? Or, you know, something that I said this year I'm going to do. Just remind yourself of the things that you said you were going to do with your money in that year, and then try to have that discipline when you're on vacation or you're stuck between an intentional spending or emotional spending. So the intentionals, we know we're going to spend the money on the airfare. We're going to spend the money on the hotel room, and we've set a budget for $500 for the food. Now, when you go and see that there's a Louis Vuitton purse on sale, it's not $500, it's only $350. You're still spending $350. It's not like you're getting, you know, it's not money you intended to spend, it's an impulse buy.
0: You know, speaking of that, I was staying at the Beverly Wilshire, and one of the things I do like to say, I like to stay at nice places when I'm out on vacation. I don't do a lot of splurging and stuff, but I do like to stay at nice places, and it's right at the base of Rodeo Drive, so I thought, well, I'll go do a little shopping. You know, they got the stores there. You know, the markup on Rodeo Drive,
1: I bet it's astronomical.
0: Man, it's just insane. So I thought, you know, I need a little cologne. So I somebody asked, one of the family members needed something from, what was it, the Dolce Gabbana place. So I go in there, and I look out of, I'm just, you know, I'm out of place.
1: Oh, yeah.
0: You know, I look like a Republican. So I go in there, and they got all the fashion models, and everybody's, it's highfalutin. So I said, I need to get they wanted a keychain. So I got a little keychain. And then I need a set. Well, you know, I need some cologne here. And they were just snobby. You know, it's, you can tell when people, you know, are looking down on you. And so anyway, they said, well, here's the cologne. That cologne was like $40 at like Macy's or whatever. It's like $250.
1: You get like 10 sprays out of it.
0: Exactly. I'm like, what's going on? So again, when you're going on vacation, just protect your money, I guess, is really the bottom line here.
1: I mean, and me as an advisor, if you were one of my clients, what I always tell people, give us a call. you know, that's what we're here for. We're not here to just pick the stocks for you or tell you you need some insurance and all that. We're here as life coaches more than anything. So it's as simple as pick up the phone, call, and say, hey, how much did you factor in as surplus cash flow for me this year? And you may be surprised and say, well, you know, we've already funded the Roth IRA. We've got some contributions going to the 401k. The insurance is in good place. By my records and your cash flow, you can spend 10 grand this year on things you want to do. If you want to do it all in one, if you want to do it all in one fell swoop, then you don't have any more. If you want to stretch that out, but that's what we do planning for.
0: It seems to me, and I'm wondering why people always, because everybody does this, they just overspend on vacations and they know they shouldn't do it, but they do.
1: I think it's the euphoria. It's not a part of our daily grind and daily routine. We're in a new place. We're on vacation and we just live in the moment. It's one of those things. It's like, I'll ask for forgiveness instead of permission.
0: Yeah. Make a budget.
1: Yeah.
0: Make a budget for
1: and
0: vacation.
1: Stick to it.
0: That's it.
1: You know, it's one of those things that the only time the plan goes wrong is when you deviate from it.
0: Mm-hmm. I love it. All right. Adam Martin, 901-260-2438 is Adam's number. If you've got a question, maybe you are needing a life coach. You're needing some strategic financial advice. Give Adam a call, 901-260-2438, his direct number. 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You know, I was just thinking about this, Dylan. Your great grandmother, my grandmother, she was a thrifty lady. And I don't know how she did it, but they lived a great life. And they were very well off, but she was cheap. And we would go to the movies. She would take all the grandkids to the movies. And I don't know how she did. She had a big old purse, but she put a 6-pack of Coca-Cola in the, just because she knew, again, going back to vacations, they're going to get you on that stuff, like the popcorn and the drinks and everything else.
1: Those things add up. They add up.
0: And whatever you do, don't eat the Snickers bar in the hotel room in the little, that little refrigerator.
1: Talking about hotel rooms, this blew my mind. We actually we went on a vacation and we stayed at this hotel in Seattle. I didn't know this, but the refrigerator was fully stocked. If you pull a bottle of water out of there, it automatically, even if you put it back. So I just pulled it out to look at it and set it back. When we went to check out, they were saying, oh, we see that you took a bottle of water out of the fridge. So apparently there's some sensors in there that.
0: Really?
1: Oh, it was mind blowing.
0: Man, that's insane.
1: Mm-hmm.
0: They don't do that down at the Best Western. But then again, you don't want to drink the water at the Best Western.
1: That's probably true, too.
0: All right, Adam, it's good to see you, my friend.
1: You too.
0: 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We'll be right back.
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3: Fox News, I'm Sue Guzman. President Trump has signed a ceasefire deal with Iran, setting up negotiations over the country's nuclear program over the next 90 days. Fox's Jared Halpern reports.
4: The agreement requires Iran to open up the Strait of Hormuz for toll-free transit and lifts the U.S. naval blockade.
5: Then it's a memorandum of understanding. If it doesn't get done in 60 days, that's all right. We go back to bombing.
4: President Trump says the U.S. is not providing money to Iran.
3: The latest Fox News poll finds most voters don't approve of President Trump's handling of Iran.
6: Nearly two-thirds of voters say they do not trust Iran to comply with the deal or stop developing nuclear weapons, and yet nearly 6 in 10 voters also think it was wrong for the U.S. to initiate military action. While three-quarters think it's important for the U.S. to pursue an end to Iran's nuclear program, 87% said it's also important to avoid a prolonged conflict.
3: Fox's Jessica Rosenthal. 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
7: This is a Bloomberg Money Minute. The Federal Reserve kicked off a new era with Kevin Warsh at the helm, leaving interest rates unchanged today. But members were split on possible rate hikes later this year, and traders on Wall Street weren't happy. The Dow plummeted 507 points, the Nasdaq lost 354 points, and the S&P fell 91. Earlier today, we got new retail sales numbers, and those were better than expected, up 0.9% in May, despite higher gas prices and inflation. Shares of Johnson & Johnson closed slightly lower today after announcing it had no plans to enter the booming obesity market. Instead, it's focusing on diseases and aims to be the world's leading cancer company by 2030. And just in time for summer, Bass Pro Shops is expanding its portfolio and buying another historic fishing lodge in the Florida Keys. The outdoor retailer says it wants its customers to connect more with nature. This report is sponsored by Vanguard Investor Choice, a proxy voting program for eligible Vanguard index funds. I'm Monica Ricks, Bloomberg Radio.

0: All right, welcome back, everybody. This is the Todd Stearns Radio Show. Happy to have you with us today. 901-260-5926. 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You know, one of the other things that we've noticed over the past 6 months, we have once again noticed that Facebook especially, to some smaller extent X, is now throttling conservative content. Facebook is just, it's bonkers crazy. So look, here's what we want you to do. And if you follow us on Facebook, there's a very good chance you're not seeing our content on a daily basis. Some of you are sending us notes saying, Todd, what happened? We can't find your stuff. Well, it's being throttled. So I want to encourage you to go to our website, toddstearns.com, click on our newsletter. You will get every morning, 7 o'clock Eastern, you will get the top three stories on our website, and you'll have direct links to it. You'll be able to share that information with your friends, family members, if there's something of interest to you in the newsletter. And again, that doesn't cost you any money. It's something that we want to do really as a public service for you. So again, toddstearns.com. Oh, this story. Justin Pearson, this is the Tennessee guy. He's got that big power fro. He really hates white people, and he's running for Congress. He says that all of you Tennessee Republican lawmakers out there, people like Marsha Blackburn and John Rose and Andy Ogles and Tim Burchett, all of those guys are Klan members. Take a listen to Cut 34.
1: What I'm gathering about this legislature is the whoever runs it is like, we don't like these people, we're expelling them. We don't want these people, so we don't let them speak. We don't like these people, we kick them off committees. Is this how the legislature generally rolls out there?
2: Absolutely. Absolutely. Like, it should terrify the living heck out of anybody who has a reasonable mind. Like, this is not a democracy. This is not a constitutional democratic republic. This is a mobocracy. These people are the mob. These are Klan members without white hoods. They wear suits now. They are operating with a level of evil intention that is designed to destroy dissent, which in a democracy where people love to talk about free speech and all those things, you should be fighting on our side, because this is not the way that it's supposed to be. But the Tennessee House of Representatives, the Tennessee General Assembly, Tennessee state government, this is how it operates. It is about control. Is about abusing your power, is about silencing dissent, and it is about having the veneer, right, of democracy with the titles. But at the end of the day, Ku Klux Cameron Sexton, he is deciding, you know, what can and cannot happen, and is operating and ruling these white Republicans in particular with an iron fist, to the point that even they don't get a say. I mean, they pushed through legislation.
0: Okay, this year, this they gave three. You know who he reminds me of, Dylan? I just figured this out. So he's like the wannabe, right? So he wants to be like a thug. He wants to be a gangsta. That's who this guy wants to be. So that he grew the big power fro. But he grew up upper middle class, and he went to one of the wealthiest colleges in America, Bowdoin College. He's like, I don't know, he's one of these guys who would go out there and wear like a tattoo sleeve, because he's afraid the needle might hurt.
3: That's pretty good.
0: I'm afraid it might prick me. That's who he is. Wannabe Justin. All right, we got to scoot out of here. Hey, tomorrow, noon o'clock, right here on your radio station. Don't forget also, pre-order a copy of The Golden Age, How Trump Saved America, my new book. It'll be in stores August 11th, but I want you to pre-order one right now. Get out there and be good, everybody.
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0: Broadcasting from the heart of the nation, the next generation in conservative talk radio. This is the Voice of Reason with Andy Hoosier.
1: Oh, yes, it is. What is up, my friends? Welcome into it. It is your midweek celebration, greatest day of the entire week. You can see the light at the end of the tunnel, and we are just weeks away from the 250th birthday of the nation. I'm excited about that. Not sure if you can tell, patriotism running strong with our listeners here on the program. And we'll talk more about that here in just a minute. First and foremost, as usual, welcome into it. It is the Voice of Reason. My name is Andy Hoosier, broadcasting out of the heart of the nation in Wichita, Kansas, on our flagship radio station. Wichita's Big Talker, KQAM, is where we're sitting here each and every day for the weekday program. But we are all over the country with so many great stations across the nation doing our thing.
2: Doing live!
1: Like we do every single day here on the show. I have a great guest for you today, and it is, if you want to talk about, maybe not necessarily conspiracy, well, okay, yeah, I take that back. It is conspiracy. Yeah, we're going to go there today, but
0: weird news of the day.
1: We are taking it to a whole different level than I think anybody has talked about. I am not going to give you the details of this interview. Indy Peterson will be on the program. He is author of the new book, Sacrificing Humanity. I'm not going to give you any details on what this interview is going to be about. Just think government transparency on multiple different levels and where we're at, and maybe there's some coincidences that are going on. It's going to be fun. I cannot wait for it. It's going to be great, and looking forward to chatting with Indy coming up at the bottom of the hour. That being said, we have a lot to get to today. Donald Trump over at the G7. Apparently, global elites are struggling to get along with President Donald Trump because they don't like America First agenda. They don't like the America First or just the getting rid of the globalization movement. They're not very happy with that. So, yeah, they're trying to deal. Donald Trump coming in, waltzing in like Conor McGregor, strolling and says, I'm the boss now, which was hilarious. So well done with him on that one. And we'll get to some of that. Also, we have some details coming out with the Iranian deal where it's been agreed to. There's the ceremonial signing on Friday, tentatively right now. We do have details beginning to come out. But we are learning more that it's not an actual, like, an Abraham Accord or an Iranian deal from before. It's more of just a memorandum of, if you do these certain things, these perks will come to you. If you don't do these certain things, we can go back to fighting. So it's not necessarily a concrete deal, and that's probably a good thing. So what do those details look like? We'll get to that in just a minute. First and foremost, though, there is a new word. And I want you to be aware of this.
0: What's trending today?
1: There is a new word that you're going to start hearing pop up on the mainstream media. It's a new word that you're going to hear from the other side of the aisle. It is a new term that will be the new quote-unquote trigger word when you start dialoguing with the other side of the aisle, meaning Democrats, progressives, or socialists, or whoever. This is what they're going to start calling you. Now, it's above and beyond just the Nazi, racist, fascist, Islamophobe, homophobe, whatever else term that the derogatory term that they like to use, because that's what they usually go to. Emotional response. They can't talk logic, so they have to emotionally come after you. This is a new word, and I want you to be aware of it now, because that way you can be prepared for it. Drum roll here. What is the new word? That is going to be national narcissism.
3: Say what?
1: I know that is the new trigger word, national narcissism, according to studyfinds.com. National pride that goes beyond flag waving or cheering of the flag at sporting events like the Olympics or different games. They say it runs quieter, more brittle conviction that one's country is exceptional, perhaps even the greatest nation ever. And the stress of trying to struggle with the rest of the world stubbornly refusing to admit that you are the greatest nation on the face of the earth has now been deemed with a new mindset known as national narcissism.
3: Say what?
1: Yeah, I'm telling you, that's not the words I'm coming up with. That's the words they're coming up with. According to the psychologists, they say that now the term national narcissism explains a lot of stress that we see in the world, especially for younger generations that like the country, that love this nation, but don't know how to express it or don't understand why the rest of the world does not think America is the best nation on the face of the earth. I'm going to tell you right now that you can take this word of national narcissism and you can put it where the sun don't shine. We're going to give you the double-barreled middle finger because we are the greatest nation on the face of the earth, by far. I don't care what you say. Now, in a time when we're focusing on mental health issues and we're focusing on trying to end different trauma and PTSD and all this other isms that we try to come up with to explain human interaction and the human mind. Narcissism is big and is very deep in society, unfortunately, and there are a lot of very quote-unquote narcissistic people, many of them in political power, which is why they're there in the first place. That being said, to try to diagnose the nation, if you had patriotism, because you MAGA Republicans, you Republicans in general, you conservatives, you that fly the American flag, which is on both sides of the aisle, although the distinction is very different between the two, and we'll break that down in a minute, yes, that if you wave the flag and think that we live in the greatest nation on the face of the earth, which we do, then you are now a national narcissist. I'm telling you, that is the term that they're going to start using. Be prepared. My prediction, we're going to see it in the mainstream media. We're going to hear it from, therapists that are going to be out there talking about particular issues. If you run into one of those crazy protesters with the purple hair and the pink hat that they sit on the side of the street and chant really catchy slogans, if they're out there trying to riot against ICE for whatever reason, if you dialogue with any of them, that is the term they will start using. Now, this comes at a time that we're going into the 250th birthday of the nation, and there is a new poll that's out, according to CNN, where apparently the even celebration of 4th of July, a.k.a. Independence Day, we're not going to take that term away, yes, it's the 4th of July, but it is Independence Day for this nation, that even celebrating that day has different meanings between Republican and Democrat.
2: It even comes down to what you believe July 4th actually is. Like, what does July 4th mean to you? Celebrate America, friends and family time. Among Republicans, what do you see? You see the clear majority say it's a time to celebrate America, 65%. Among Democrats, however, the plurality disagree. Look at that. What do you see? Friends and family time at 42% versus just 24% who say that what it means most for them is to celebrate America. So even
1: 24% of Democrats, 24, less than a quarter of the Democrat Party, according to this poll, actually celebrate Independence Day, a.k.a. 4th of July, for its meaning of celebrating the birth of this nation, where more than 45% say they're doing it just to celebrate with friends and family. 64% of Republicans, which is still way too low. What the hell's wrong with you? What is that, 36%? What the hell's wrong with you? Not wanting to celebrate America for the fact that it's America's birthday and doing it just for family and friends. What's wrong with you, you 36% of Republicans to do that? Come on.
2: So even on the basic question of what July 4th means to you, we have Republicans on one end saying celebrate America, more of them say that, and Democrats on the other end saying that it means more to them to have time with friends and family.
4: What do they say about the flag?
2: Yeah, okay, so what do they say about the flag? Even on the basic level of flag, look at this. Look at how we have an increasing polarization on this issue. We'll display the flag on July 4th, the American flag. Back in July of 2001, look at this. You had 68% of Republicans, 65% of Democrats saying that they would, in fact, display the flag on July 4th. You come over to this side of the screen, Republicans basically are where they were 25 years ago, right? 64%. But look at that Democratic percentage, absolutely plummeting. Just 27% of Democrats say they will, in fact, display the flag on July 4th.
1: 27% of Democrats wanting to actually showcase an American flag on 4th of July. When you talk about dividing a nation, when you have the lack of love for your nation, and again, we're smart enough, most of our listeners here on the program, most of us on the conservative side of the aisle, we understand the difference of you can love of country and not like what the government's doing. We can have Donald Trump in there. We can have Barack Obama in there. Some things we'll like the government's doing. Some things we don't like the government's doing. But that doesn't change our love of the nation that we live in. To Democrats, that's all encompassed into one. If the person they have in office that they like, then they're the biggest patriots out there and they love the country. If there's someone they don't like in D.C., then we are on the road to destruction. We're the worst place on the face of the earth. We're going to throw the ultimate temper tantrum like a kid not getting candy walking down the aisle of the grocery store. Like, these people are so emotionally deranged that they can't separate the difference between love of country and the actions of the actual federal government. And when 27% of Democrats say they're going to fly the flag on 4th of July for Independence Day, that is a major failure. Absolutely crazy. We'll cover more of that as we get closer to the 4th of July celebration.

0: trending today.
1: Crazy times, man. It makes my brain hurt. I want to get into this Iranian deal. We're starting to see more details leak out a little bit about what this actually looks like, which it is interesting. Some people agree with it. Some people like it. I am cautiously optimistic because I do trust our leaders like President Donald Trump, like Vice President J.D. Vance, like Secretary of State Marco Rubio, and like our Department of War Secretary Pete Hegseth. I support them and I trust them on what they're doing. They are actual leaders nowadays, unlike Joe Biden, who didn't even know his name half the time while he was in office for those 4 years. J.D. Vance was on The Five at Fox last night talking about this Iranian deal where some of the details have been leaked regarding the 14-paragraph agreement that includes Iran never having a nuclear weapon, allowing a commitment of $300 billion for funding of the, quote, reconstruction and economic development. The agreement to declare the immediate and permanent terminization of any military operation on all fronts, including Lebanon, which is where the stickler point has been for the nation of Israel. It says that Iran and U.S. will commit to negotiating and achieving final deals in the maximum of 60 days with a mutual consent. And that Donald Trump earlier said that this is not a formal signing, and we're trying to wait for when that deal might actually drop officially. But some of those details are out, and according to the administration and J.D. Vance, he says, though, overall, this is good news.
2: Look, here's a simple fact. Yeah. The reason why we signed this deal is because Donald Trump did exactly what he came to do. He destroyed their nuclear program. He opened the Strait of Hormuz. And now we have nice Trump. You can have mean Trump or you can have nice Trump. And what he's saying to the Iranians is, because we came what we determined to do, we are going to outstretch our hand and say that if you guys behave, we are going to actually make you a successful country. And if you don't behave, you're not going to get anything, and you're never going to have this opportunity ever again. It's a classic Trump bargain. He gives these guys a choice and says, make the right choice or make the wrong choice. Frankly, it doesn't matter to the United States of America. We accomplished what we set out to accomplish, and now we have, as the president says, all the cards.
3: Yeah.
1: Now, you can agree, you can disagree. I'm going to find it interesting to see how this plays out. We'll see how long the ceasefire actually lasts. Iran has been wanting to still have conflict. They taunt, and in fact, their media says that they're the ones that won, that they were able to get anything that they wanted to, which you can agree with that as well. I'm sure our mainstream media, who hates what we're doing and hates Donald Trump and will do anything they can to make our nation look bad under the leadership of President Donald Trump, will come back and say, look, Iran says they're victorious, and therefore we caved and we gave them everything they wanted with that nation. We're just nothing. We're a bunch of peons. We've already heard that narrative. It's not true. They're just buying into propaganda that they're appealing to their people, saying that look at what we were able to do. The fact of the matter is that according to the details, the little bit of details we have seen in this agreement so far, is we're going to back off and let you start doing your thing. If you follow and abide by these agreements, then you're going to have certain perks and certain assets will be released to you again. If you don't, we just go back to fighting and we dominate you. And we completely destroy you even further than what you have. This is not a lockstep agreement, kind of like the Abraham Accords. This is just a memorandum to say, these are the terms of agreement, and let's find ways to move forward on a deeper level. It can be good, it can be bad. My question is, how long will Iran actually abide by it?
0: This is the Voice of Reason with Andy Hoosier.
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4: 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Carbon Robotics has introduced what it calls the world's first large plant model, designed to help artificial intelligence systems more accurately identify crops, weeds, and field conditions at scale. The company says the technology could improve precision agriculture by enabling robotic systems to make faster, more accurate decisions directly in the field. Supporters believe large plant models may eventually function much like large language models, but for farming operations and agricultural data. FutureRide reports that the system represents another step toward increasingly autonomous equipment and data-driven crop management.
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4: Vinyl records may feel trendy again, but the industry remains far smaller than many assume. While vinyl sales have grown steadily in recent years, physical music formats still only account for a fraction of overall music consumption. Collectors continue to drive demand for reissues and album artwork that digital platforms cannot replicate. Manufacturing capacity and higher production costs continue to constrain how quickly the format can expand. Statistica reports that despite vinyl's cultural comeback, it accounts for less than 9% of recorded music revenue in 2025, well below the sales volumes that defined vinyl's peak decades ago. I'm Ken Chester.
3: This has been Tech Mobility in Focus.

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1: No, it's not final. It's a memorandum of understanding. And if I don't like it, we'll go back to shooting at them, dropping bombs on their head. If I don't like it, if they don't behave, we'll go right back to dropping bombs right smack in the middle of their head. Okay? Because they've misbehaved for 47 years. All right? But nobody could have made this deal. I mean, the JCPOA done by Obama, he handed him $1.7 billion in cash, gave him hundreds of millions of...
2: All right, so President Trump at the G7, that was taking questions earlier on the Iran deal. It's a memorandum of understanding. We're going to back off, allow them to do their thing. If they try to negate or break some of this deal, then we'll just go back to bombing them. It's not a lockstep deal, and we'll see how far this goes and how long it actually lasts across the board. We'll get back to that in just a minute, because I know what you're thinking. I'm hearing you throw the radio waves here. I know what you're thinking about one of the issues that was brought up with this 14-paragraph agreement, and we will address that here in just a moment. First, I want to tell you about my friends over at Americans for Prosperity. As you know, we're getting ready for another reconciliation this summertime, and our friends over at Americans for Prosperity, the largest grassroots organization in the country, with chapters in every state across the land, are ready to work with everyday Americans to make sure that affordability is priority number one. That includes plans like permitting reform, energy dominance, tax cutting, deregulation, healthcare reform, and so much more. And you can be part of that solution. Go to americansforprosperity.org/affordability and see the plan. We're going to put pressure on our elected officials in your area and everywhere else to make sure that they're focused on what needs to get done this year. Go to americansforprosperity.org/affordability, and let's bring in the golden age of America. All right, so one of the details of the bill includes the $300 billion, quote, Reconstruction and Economic Development Plan that will invest up to $300 billion into the Iranian economy to get them back where they need to go. Now, the big question is, why are we giving Iran a whole bunch of money? I know that's what you're thinking. And according to this administration, they say that's not happening. Now, they say that it's... here's what they say. I'll just let J.D. Vance say it, because it's not coming out of our pocket as taxpayers, unlike what we had seen just literally delivering pallets of cash from the Obama administration to the nation of Iran. Completely different scenario.
3: They talk about the benefits to the Iranians without any of the things the Iranians would have to give up and have to change in order to get those benefits. So you mentioned a $300 billion fund. I got to be very clear about this. Not a single cent of American money under any circumstance, no matter what the Iranians do, goes to Iran, not a single cent of American money.
4: Other money. Well,
3: here's what this says. This says, for example, let's say that the United Arab Emirates, who have been a great ally, let's say they want to invest in a power plant in Iran. What this deal provides is that if the Iranians have done everything we require them to do, then we will allow the United Arab Emirates to do that, because they can't do that right now without American approval. So we're fundamentally saying, if the Iranians transform how they interact with the world, we will transform how the world economy interacts with Iran.
2: All right, so there you have it. So other nations, if they want to do a deal and build some type of infrastructure with Iran, they have now, under this deal, if Iran plays nice, if they do what they're supposed to do, allowed to invest into that infrastructure in the nation of Iran. Right now, we dominate. We're controlling. We're saying whether you're allowed to actually have any type of business dealing, financial dealing, trade deal with the nation of Iran at all. Under this agreement, if Iran plays nice, then United Arab Emirates or China or Russia or anybody else can do something in that nation, up to $300 billion of investment into their infrastructure without U.S. approval. If they don't play nice, then we're just going to cut that off, and we're not going to let them grow and evolve financially, economically, or trade-wise without our approval in some fashion or way, shape, or form. This does not mean that we're actually handing them pallets of $300 billion to the country of Iran, like what we had seen in the sum of close to $1.2 trillion, I believe, under the Obama administration. Just shipping pallets of hard, cold cash directly to them. That's not happening here. This is allowing other business or other nations to invest in their area in infrastructure with trade deals, if that's what they choose to do. And if Iran does what we tell them that they need to do under this agreement, we'll see again if this continues to last.
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5: 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Elon Musk's SpaceX went public last Friday and became a record setter for initial public offerings. Financial analyst Kerry Lutz talks about the impact of the sale.
6: As far as the market goes, the impact will be profound. As far as SpaceX's operations, I don't know that they really needed it that much. They only sold $75 billion worth of stock. So it's a liquidity event for the investors. As far as how it benefits the company in the long run, I'm not convinced one way or the other. I think the company's poised for geometric growth, no matter whether they're public or private. So maybe letting the public get in on the deal is maybe an act of generosity. Did they really need to go public? Well, I guess the early investors want to cash out partly or fully and redeploy their assets elsewhere. In terms of SpaceX's operations, I'm not sure how big the effect is going to be. In terms of future IPOs, they've raised the bar. I used to say about companies on Earth, the sky's the limit. Now with SpaceX, the universe is the limit.
5: 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I'm Jeff Stein for the Iowa Business Report.
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8: KCRG TV 9, first alert forecast, partly cloudy, will drop down near 57. Partly cloudy skies Thursday, 75, mostly clear Thursday night, 52. West-northwest winds, 10 to 20 tonight, northwest, 5 to 15 tomorrow. Partly cloudy Friday, 78, partly cloudy Saturday, close to 80, storms likely for Father's Day. I'm TV 9, first alert, Storm Team meteorologist Joe Winters on News Talk 1540 KXEL.
9: We have 64 degrees now on News Talk 1540 KXEL.
0: It's America's political therapist. This is the Voice of Reason with Andy Hoosier.
10: He made a terrible mistake. He made a terrible mistake for himself, his legacy, and for the country. He had said that he would not run again. And, you know, counterfactual narratives are always a bit tricky. But I believe if he had kept to that plan and said in, say, the late summer of 23 that he wasn't going to run, that he was going to pass, you know, the torch to the next generation, we would have had a real contest.
2: So that was Hillary Clinton. That I don't know what event that was for, but apparently going after Joe Biden now, blaming him for the Donald Trump presidency that we're seeing right now, which, all right, cool. I mean, I guess 2020 hindsight, yeah, he probably shouldn't have run. Or they should have just thrown it out there, actually held a primary when he did step down to make sure the Democrat voters chose someone other than Kamala Harris, who is the worst rated in the polls, even from Democrats, the worst polled vice president in modern American history. So, I mean, there's that, which is kind of crazy. The reason I bring up Hillary Clinton now, other than just it's kind of comical to watch Democrats eat their own in a midterm season, that there is one family that has had a nice track record of going to a particular place, a particular island. If you know what I mean, hint, hint, wink, wink. That's where I want to go to with our next segment.
11: What's trending today?
2: And I did not tell you about what we were going to talk about in this interview because I am so excited and a connection I never thought of. And we like talking about interesting theories on this program. And that's where, yeah.
11: Weird news of the day.
2: That's right. There is a connection between that issue and with the Epstein issue. That's where I want to go to with our next guest.
11: Let's go to the Red State Spirits hotline.
2: 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Please drink responsibly. All right, on the line with us here, he is the author of the new book, Sacrificing Humanity. And there is an interesting connection that he has made between the UFO cases in hotspots around the world and Jeffrey Epstein. Really happy to have on here Mr. Indy Peterson. Indy, how are you, my friend?
12: Good. Nice to be with you.
2: Yeah.
12: Thank you for having me.
2: Well, thank you for coming on here. When I saw this, it blew my mind that there's any connection whatsoever between properties that Jeffrey Epstein owned and hotspots of where UFO activity has. Before I even ask you the details of that, how in the world did you end up finding those two that blended together and realize that, hey, maybe something's going on here?
12: I was reading the Epstein files, and I've watched all the congressional hearings on the UFOs and UAPs, as they call them now, and they were describing these hot zones where UFOs suddenly appear.
2: That's really interesting. When you started going down this road and started researching, how many properties did Jeffrey Epstein own? Because all I know is about the island. I didn't know about other places that he actually had property.
12: He had nine properties.
2: Nine properties total. Interesting.
12: That's a testimony from Juliet Bryant, one of the Epstein victims.
2: And where all were they?
12: Well, that's a long list. I don't have them in front of me. But in terms of the ones that are, do you want to know the hot zones? I can tell you those.
2: Yeah. Tell us the hot zones here.
12: Okay, so the main one is Zorro Ranch. If it's directly dead center between Dulce, which is in the UFO community, is the new Area 51. It's the hottest of hot zones. And then on the other side of that straight line is Roswell. And there's nothing there other than desert. And there's only 100 miles. And so that's nothing in terms of UFO flight. And he's right dead center on a straight line between those two.
2: That's right. Now, the properties that he owned, do we know as more of these documents came out with the Epstein files, activity that he was doing, some of the operations that were going on that are of questionable legality, obviously, as we investigate some of this stuff, was that stuff happening on all of these properties or primarily in particular areas?
12: It was happening on all the properties. And I read through the hundreds of these Epstein files, and initially, just like the UFO files, they release nothing, and then the public has to get outraged, which they really need to do when they're listening to this. They should get outraged and call your congressman and have them do something.
2: Yeah.
12: And then eventually the files that they released are shocking beyond belief. You can't even talk about it, most of them, on the radio.
2: Right. Yeah, it's pretty unfortunate to hear what we've actually seen and read in some of those Epstein files, and we've covered a little bit of it here on the program. So now let's tie in the hotspots for UFOs. And when we mean hotspots for UFOs, we're talking about actual places with some of the most UFO activity, of sightings of the red lights, or what we're now calling orbs, apparently, according to the latest document dumped from the Department of War. This is where a lot of this activity is actually happening, right?
12: Correct, yes. And so you have different types. You have the orbs, and then you have the actual craft. And those two are related somehow. It's almost like the orbs are the probes that come down from larger craft.
2: Yeah. All right, so here's the big million-dollar question then. What's the connection? Why in the world would, or I guess we could ask it as, what's coming first between the chicken or the egg here? Is it Jeffrey Epstein purchasing real estate property near places of hotspots, or are the hotspots happening near his properties for a particular reason? What, from your investigation, what's going on here?
12: No, the hotspots were there first, and he located himself next to them. And then the other two are in Bermuda Triangle, is Pedophile Island. If you ask AI, depending which one you look at, it'll say no. Epstein does not have properties inside the Bermuda Triangle. But if you enter the coordinates, depending on which AI you ask, it will say yes. These coordinates are in the Bermuda Triangle, which is also another known. I'm a pilot, an instrument pilot, air traffic control degree, and what's unique about that area is the instruments, gyros and compass, go completely wacky many times,
2: yeah,
12: including six aircraft,
2: yeah,
12: U.S. aircraft. And so that's a very interesting. But then you talk to victims, and the victims themselves testify that they saw UFOs. Both Juliet Bryant testified one of those triangular craft came down at Zorro Ranch, very close to her, when she was there, and when she was being operated on by people, beings in hazmat suits, that she wasn't even sure were humans. Just the fact they're in hazmat suits tells you something that about whether they're alien or human. And the fact that they took her OVA and are creating hybrids of some form is another. And then there's Maria Farmer, who is one of the others that did not get killed, because quite a number of them have died. Juliet listed a long list that they've been drugging and overdosing them somehow. Maria Farmer painted a painting, and then there's a UFO, and then she's got reptilians in it. So she's doing it, hinting at things very strongly about, it's a painting of her experience. Anyone can look at this online. I suggest your listeners view it. It's quite shocking and it's detail.
2: Yeah, that is wild. So now we have the accounts, not only just the sightings themselves, but you're saying actually in these Epstein files and in some of the documents that we're finding, the victims and people that were in these areas actually were witnessing some pretty crazy stuff.
12: They're witnessing UFOs. Yeah.
2: That is multiple. Really interesting. So okay.
12: Multiple victims.
2: So
12: not only are they in the hot spots, but they're witnessing the UFOs.
2: They're witnessing the UFOs themselves, yeah. And like you said, I mean, either seeing reptilians or really seeing ETs or somebody in hazmat suits or something. So what would be the purpose then? Is it for kidnappings, people going missing? I mean, is that why? Was it more than just the pedophilia that was going on the Epstein properties? Was there much more going on at a much deeper level?
12: Oh, the blackmail and the pedophilia is just the surface. If you read the emails, I read just the Epstein emails going to and from him. So he's, just to quote one of them, he's working at a restaurant called Cannibal and cooks, wait for it, beef jerky. And they're all talking about flying in from London for 5 to 6 ounces or maximum 8 ounces of jerky, beef jerky. It's a really interesting jerky they fly in clear from London for.
2: Yeah.
12: Or on the plane, now I can bring a little baby back for you, or two, boys or girls. So Madonna. But here's the most shocking one. Your listeners will be absolutely shocked by this. Epstein's describing in his own email a young girl, must be very young based on his description of her. And she's in her bed, which, as we know now, is his bed because, you know, anyway. So he's describing that, and she's praying. This is him saying this to a friend. She's praying to Jesus to save her life. Whoops, WHOOPS, unquote. So he just admitted he killed her. And then his friend says to that in response, oh, that's the Jesus I'm coming trick. So can you get any sicker than that?
2: Yeah, these are, I mean, the level of sickness, if you wanted to categorize it that, for the FCC approved here on the radio waves is to an entirely different level. And we've seen some of them. I have not heard of those particular stories that have been released under these stories. But, I mean, it's all out there now. People keep saying, where are the Epstein files? They're there, and you can read some of this stuff. It's just wild now that we're taking it to another level with the UFOs and what was going on there. So I'm assuming, and we got to take a break here in just a minute, Indy, so hang on the line when we come back. I want to talk about the purpose on why Jeffrey Epstein would buy particular property in these zones, knowing that they were hotspots, and what was the purpose for that, and was there something else that you mentioned, hybrid programs going on? Was that part of it? Was he working to give individuals, or give maybe these ETs or whoever they are, some of these victims in order to do hybridizations or to experiment or to just make them disappear altogether? What's going on? But this is a whole nother level of the sickness and strange as we continue to try to understand Epstein and understand the UFO phenomenon. Really wild stuff. Indy Peterson, the book Sacrificing Humanity. We'll continue this when we come back around the corner. Stay here.
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14: News. I'm Ted Lindner. President Trump has signed a ceasefire deal with Iran, setting up negotiations over the country's nuclear program over the next 60 days.
15: The agreement requires Iran to open up the Strait of Hormuz for toll-free transit and lifts the U.S. naval blockade.
1: Then it's a memorandum of understanding. If it doesn't get done in 60 days, that's all right. We go back to bombing.
15: President Trump says the U.S. is not providing money to Iran.
14: And that's Fox's Jared Halpern. The agreement requires waiving sanctions on Iran's oil exports. Federal agents rounding up the last two people charged with violently resisting the Trump administration's immigration enforcement operations.
16: According to the indictment, the 15 individuals are affiliated with Antifa-aligned groups that planned, equipped, and trained members for operations aggressively confronting federal agents during Operation Metro Surge.
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17: Hello, Americans. I'm Todd Starnes. 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
17: Children at Wesleyan Middle School in Bethesda, Maryland, got an in-depth lesson in transgenderism the other day. It was part of the school's Transgender Awareness Week, celebrating kids who are confused about their sexuality. Sixth graders were provided advice for coming out to their parents and eight tips for being non-binary. The school wanted kids to understand the difference between sex and gender, and then kids were quizzed on the lessons. In other words, the teachers wanted to make sure the kids had been brainwashed by the perverted pornographic propaganda. Sadly, our schools are being run these days by the alphabet mafia. Fox News obtained a copy of a lesson, and I was somewhat amused by one of the questions. How do people know if they're a boy or a girl? Well, back in the 1980s, kids normally figured out the answer to that question by whether they sat down or stood up to use the bathroom. I'm Todd Starnes.
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19: There is no singular important whistleblower. Everybody has a small piece of the puzzle. That's the way these programs are designed. Every single whistleblower is important. Important in a vast sense of importance because they're giving one piece of the mosaic. Everybody wants one person. They want daddy to tell them what's up. Not going to happen. Not the way these programs are designed. Yes, we would love to have people that did the autopsies on the non-human intelligence come forward and say that publicly. Now, I have talked to people that were working in that capacity, and they proved it to me. Now, that doesn't mean they have anything, you know, for me to put out to the world, right? And I can't solicit that, but I'm just saying it'd be great if they were under oath and talked about it.
2: So that was Jeremy Corbell. He's one of the disclosure guys that's been advocating for more information, transparency from the federal government. He's been working with the guy from Area 51 and some of the documentaries that have been made. So he's been on the front line for this disclosure issue for a while. We saw this past week, we saw a press conference right outside the Capitol building. Congresswoman Anna Paulina Luna and Tim Burchett and some of the others that have been really advocating for the intelligence agencies to stop withholding this information and get more out to the general public. Is there a tie? Now this really, I mean, that could explain it. Look, outside of the whole narrative of they're all evil demons and very scary, and therefore we don't want to shake up faith in the world, or we don't want to shake up the economy or the advanced technology that they have, that all that, I guess, makes sense why they're trying to preserve this, although we're not going to allow them to, you know, scapegoat and just not disclose this information any longer. But if there's a tie to the Epstein thing, if there's a tie to the missing children around the world, missing human beings, then that would explain a little bit more as well. And that's kind of crazy.
11: What's trending today?
2: Yeah, that's why we're talking with our guest right now, Indy Peterson. He is the author of the book Sacrificing Humanity. You can find that on Amazon, other places as well. So, Indy, your speculation, why? Why is there a correlation? What is the purpose? If Jeffrey Epstein was purchasing a property near hot spots of activity for UFOs, what was the purpose for it? And do you think that he was in contact with particular beings to hand off human beings to them?
12: If there were just one witness of the victims testifying to this, that would be, as in the quote you said, one part of the puzzle. But there's multiple, and quite a number of them have been suicided, so they can't speak. But just to give you a quote from one of them and a picture from another that she drew. Juliet Bryant testified that she woke up in a laboratory with these people in hazmat suits operating on her. So if they're in hazmat suits, they're obviously not human, and they were taking her over. And she said, "I didn't even think they were human." Then she also saw Epstein shapeshift on her. I know that's a incredibly unbelievable story, but it's like something right out of a demon or something. And he shape-shifted into something that she described that looked like an alien. And then Maria Farmer, in her painting, she painted the reptilians, which are the alien form, in her painting. She saved her life by not talking about this and painting it instead, and she's got a UFO in there.
2: So wild. So we have UFOs, we have potential non-human beings, or whatever they may be, including Jeffrey Epstein, that's kidnapping these individuals, experimenting on them, doing horrendous, atrocious things to them. All this public in the Epstein files that people can go and read right now.
12: Yeah. As a matter of fact, all you need to do is type in Turkey, and you'll get a deluge of documents on the there. That's a key code word they're using for the they sold $1 billion worth of human product, a billion with a B. Think of that.
2: That's incredible.
12: They're human trafficking, $1 billion.
2: Yeah.
12: And JP Morgan Chase had to pay $290 million in the settlement as a result.
2: That's insane. Last question for you. We got just about a minute left here, Indy, but as we wrap things up, the missing children that we continue to see, missing children from the conflict in Russia and Ukraine under the Biden administration with immigration policy that was a complete disaster, 400,000 plus children that went missing under that regime in 4 years. Is this still an issue? Now that Jeffrey Epstein is gone, that doesn't mean the problem itself is gone. Are you fearful that this is still going on?
12: Oh, definitely. It's still going on, and it's directly tied to all of this.
2: So
12: I wish we had more time.
2: Yeah, we could talk about this a lot more because I have now even more questions than answers, I think, with what the heck is happening in the world, and it's very scary. And that's
12: I have a lot of answers in my book, Sacrificing Humanity.
2: Sacrificing Humanity. Go and check it out. Yeah, I think that's why a lot of people have not wanted to know about this, because I don't know that many can handle how bad some of this is. Indy, we appreciate the time. Let's get you back on and do it again soon, my friend.
12: I would love to be back. Thank you.
2: Hey, you bet. Appreciate it very much. Mind blown. That's how you wrap up for a Wednesday. We're back at it tomorrow for Thursday. Until then, be your own voice of reason. Be that catalyst for change in your community. It's the Voice of Reason. I'm Andy Hoosier. We'll see you on the radio soon. Bye.
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23: It's June 17th, and this is your Fox Daily Snapshot. Today is Tessellation Day. Even if you don't know what it means, you have most likely seen it many times. Tessellation is an arrangement of shapes closely fitted together, especially of polygons, in a repeated pattern without gaps or overlapping. The earliest known example being used from the Sumerians in about 4000 BC, who made snazzy wall designs using repeated patterns made from clay tiles. Also on this day in 1994, O.J. Simpson leads Los Angeles police on a low-speed chase along a freeway. Police suspected the former football star, actor, and sports commentator of killing his wife, Nicole Brown Simpson, and her friend, Ronald Goldman. Born on this day in 1980, tennis legend Venus Williams, who along with her sister Serena are credited with ushering in a new era of power and athleticism on the Women's Pro Tour, a winner of 6 Grand Slam titles, including 5 Wimbledon championships. I'm CJ Papa. That's your Fox Daily Snapshot.
24: This is Seth Leibson for Townhall.com. A new poll from NBC reveals another low percentage of Americans who feel proud of their country. One NBC reporter put it that we are seeing a, quote, steady 21st century decline, close quote. The disappointment in these and similar results is exacerbated by the timing of our birthday as a nation, when national affections should be at their height. If only more Americans would listen to our foreign visitors. Ever since the Marquis de Lafayette, many a foreigner has come here to show and remind us of our greatness. In fact, it was another Frenchman, Alexis de Tocqueville, whose two-volume book about us in the 19th century, still taught today, gave us the best explanation of our politics and culture. Now, we're seeing reminders from soccer fans coming here, with social media posts and titles like, quote, World Cup fans embrace American culture, close quote. They're reminding us, not least, of Tom Paine's words, what we obtain too cheap, we esteem too lightly. Let us hope this sinks in. Too many here still have a lot to learn.
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4: A deal with Iran. I'm Ted Lindner, Fox News. President Trump on the way home after attending the G7 summit in France. That's where he signed the temporary ceasefire agreement between the U.S. and Iran.
6: Iran also confirming that it has signed the deal as well. So we're also learning more about the details of the agreement. It will end the naval blockade, reopen the Strait of Hormuz toll-free for 60 days. So there will be more talks to take place to determine the next steps after that. It calls for Iran to dilute its highly enriched uranium. It would lift sanctions on Iran. The U.S. will help develop, quote, at least $300 billion for the reconstruction and economic development of the Islamic Republic of Iran. And President Trump multiple times reiterated the argument that the money is not coming from the U.S.
7: It's not our money. It's their money. And we froze it. At a certain point in time, I guess we're going to have to give it back.
6: This agreement will kick off 60 more days of future negotiations.
4: Fox's Alex Hogan in Tel Aviv. A Senate hearing to confirm U.S. Attorney for the Southern District of New York, Jay Clayton, as Director of National Intelligence postponed Wednesday. This after President Trump ordered him not to appear. Senate Minority Leader Chuck Schumer fuming and is critical of the president.
8: Every action he takes undercuts our safety for his own ridiculous, sometimes even indiscernible political motivation.
4: Clayton's nomination came after President Trump faced bipartisan backlash for his decision to appoint Federal Housing Finance Agency head Bill Pulte as acting director of national intelligence. And military officials have identified all 8 men killed in this week's fiery crash of that B-52 bomber during a test flight at Edwards Air Force Base in Southern California. The victims included 4 active duty airmen, 1 reservist, and 3 civilians. The men ranged in age from 32 to 53. No cause of that crash determined yet. 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
4: The Democratic primary for Washington, D.C.'s mayor still has not yet been called, but one candidate is ahead in the vote count.
37: The Democratic Socialists of America in Washington, D.C. backed City Councilwoman Janice Lewis George for mayor, and she finished the election ahead. She said Tuesday night,
38: "Our campaign has resonated with so many people because we gave voice to one simple truth. That the status quo is unsustainable for working people in D.C.
37: Trailing her was Kenyon McDuffie, who most recently served as an independent at-large councilman.
39: Washington, D.C. has a right to govern itself. It is under threat right now, but Donald Trump does not run Washington, D.C.
37: The other 5 candidates were all under 4% during the vote count Wednesday. Jessica Rosenthal, Fox News.
4: The Justice Department said the executive of the Southern Poverty Law Center allegedly deposited thousands of dollars in donations to a couple for them to use the expenses to cover things in their daily life. This comes from an investigation into the once-famed group that is known for it. Fox's Alexis McAdams with more.
40: These allegations just keep getting crazier as we dig more into it. So the DOJ says the executive here at the SPLC deposited thousands of dollars in donations directly into the couple's joint bank accounts. Court documents say they lived together and were using these expenses to just cover everything they were doing on a daily basis. The latest allegations stem from a federal investigation into the Southern Poverty Law Center, which is a nonprofit civil rights organization. They say it's tracking extremist groups every day. They're fighting discrimination. But the Trump administration says that's not what was going on. They believe it was funding, not fighting extremist groups, claiming millions of dollars were given to informants, including neo-Nazi members and KKK members.
4: Acting Attorney General Todd Blanche saying, quote, the SPLC is manufacturing racism to justify its existence. I'm Ted Lindner, and this is Fox News.
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5: The KCRG TV9 First Alert forecast tonight, partly cloudy skies, winds west-northwest 10 to 20, a low of 58. Thursday, partly cloudy skies, slight chance of storms is possible, winds west-northwest 5 to 15. Thursday night, mostly clear skies, winds now northwest 5 to 10, with a low of 53. Friday, partly cloudy, a high of 78. I'm TV9 First Alert weather intern Kylie Phillip on News Talk 1540 KXEL.
9: The Eastern Iowa temperature is 62 degrees from KXEL.
25: It's Red Eye Radio. Gary McNamara and Eric Hurley talk about everything from politics to social issues and news of the day. Whether you're up late or you're just starting your day, welcome to the show. 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
10: All across America, we are Red Eye Radio. He is Eric Carley, and I'm Gary McNamara.
11: Welcome, and good morning. Thanks so much for being here.
12: Thank you.
10: All right.
12: Thank
10: you. So I'm a little bit behind today.
11: All right.
10: Just so everybody knows, Dad's back in the hospital again. Mm. And yeah. When you're 100 years old and you're back in the hospital, it's never good.
11: Yeah.
10: So he's still fighting and everything else, but I was just so busy yesterday that, you know, I was trying to catch everything that was going on. In fact, I'm flying in later on today to go. See him and tell you one thing, he is a fighter.
11: Yeah, it's, that's for sure.
10: What I heard today was
11: no doubt.
10: My sister was telling me they're in the room and the heart monitor's going.
11: Yeah,
10: yeah. Turn off that damn machine.
11: You know, I said to you during the pre-show meeting, the strong minds are the ones. Quite often you see as the survivors, they're not often the loudest individuals either, but you know, you'll see the local news story on, you know, the lady turns 110 and her secret to longevity is
10: whiskey.
11: You know, usually it's
10: a shot a day,
11: shot of whiskey before every meal. And I eat 9 times a day, but no, it's always something, you know, in great wisdom. But you can tell there's a strong mind there. Your father has a very strong mind. I know my father has a strong mind, strong will, and his doctors are amazed at his ability to manage everything. My dad reminds me of you managing your type 2 diabetes, because my dad is doing everything to the T of what his doctors are asking him to do to keep his numbers in order. But for my dad, it's about being around to take care of my mom. And I know that's, you know, what his, and if you knew my dad's life starting from his childhood, you would know that he had no choice but to be a fighter. Your father has that strong mind, you know.
10: Yeah, he does, but it's tough at 100, especially when he's got a massive infection.
11: Yeah.
10: But he's still hanging in. He's hanging in there a lot better than anybody thought from the beginning, a day and a half ago when he first went in. So, so that's.
11: Well, we're praying for John.
10: That's I was going to say, if you're spiritual or religious or whatever, if you say a prayer for my dad, I would really appreciate it.
11: Yeah.
10: I'm going in to, you know, see him.
11: John is a non-present contributor to this program.
10: Yes.
11: He has made contributions over the years through his son Gary. You may know him, and those lessons, you know, the Obama lessons of my father. That's a very different book than what Gary would write. I mean? Vastly different.
10: Yes, it would be. Completely different.
11: And but we, you know, is we have with great joy and pride shared those lessons from both of our dads over the years. With John, you know, the DTJ, or as he says, DTJN, do the job now.
10: Oh man, that was so funny a couple of months ago when he said that to me, because he looked at me like,
11: yeah,
10: you don't have it. You know, it's like no, no. He goes DTJN, DTJN,
11: yeah,
10: do the job the way he said it.
11: Yeah,
10: you know. And, you know, he has his coherent moments and he doesn't. Sure. And so for him, I'm like, sure. Is this, what moment is this?
11: Right.
10: And he says, no, that's not it. It's DTJN. I'm like, oh, man, he's just drifting. He doesn't. Right. He goes, do the job. Now!
11: Yeah. You know,
10: oh, my God.
11: But that's one of those leadership things. You know, both of our dads have been leaders, you know, in their careers. And that's one of those leadership things, you know, get on it.
10: Oh, that was just, and the only thing that was disappointing is I was in the room alone.
11: Yeah.
10: None of my brothers and sisters, you know, weren't there, or my niece, because they would have, they all know it. Everybody knows.
11: Yeah.
10: In the family, DTJ. I mean, everybody knows it. Yeah. It's like, you know, I gotta do DTJ.
11: Yeah.
10: DTJ. So, and by the way, for people that never heard that before, what that means is stop whining, get the job done.
11: Yeah, do the job.
10: Yeah.
11: You know,
10: because we'd always.
11: I'll tell you, I've applied it, not to, you know, get into details, but I've applied it in very important personal things in my life. That where, you know, I felt like I was getting a message from God, and in part, John McNamara, you know, it was, look, you know, this is the job, this is what you've got to do in this case. It may not be work related, but it's the task that you need to do, what you need to do in order to make, you know, this work or whatever it is.
10: I know it's personal and I know what you're talking about, because you related it to me, and I told it to my dad.
11: Yeah.
10: Just so you know, and he went, oh.
11: It changed was like my life.
10: It made him very, very humble.
11: That decision changed the trajectory of my life in a positive way and forever. Yeah. So I'm eternally grateful, and we're praying for him.
10: Yeah. So hopefully he can fight this and win. So we'll keep everybody updated. I really don't have to, you know, it's interesting because I really don't have to say a lot about my dad at one period, because I've said it so long over such a long period of time that everybody sort of knows, you know, they just sort of, everybody listens, and, you know, even on social media, you know, and you know, friends, whatever, they all know.
11: Right,
10: they
11: all sure.
10: know, they all know my dad. So,
11: yeah.
10: But, you know, we'll be flying in later on today, and we'll check out to see how he is. I'll tell you this, though, because this was I was going back in 2 weeks, so I actually wasn't going back this weekend.
11: Mm.
10: And so I made the flight and everything at the last moment. I was able to get a hotel. You can't find a rent-a-car in Buffalo.
11: Wow.
10: Can't find one. I mean, because why? Niagara Falls.
11: Wow.
10: Everybody visits after between June.
11: Oh, yeah. Okay.
10: June,
11: so it's
10: and Labor Day.
11: It's that season, right?
10: Yep.
11: Okay.
10: Yep.
11: Yeah. And, so here
10: and
11: we are.
10: So not sure what's going on next weekend. And it's like the thing is, a car rental is the one thing where you get hit.
11: Yeah.
10: You know, but for my hotel, I can cancel one day before. And for plane flights, you can cancel right up to it. And you can't get a, you know, they don't, you'd have to pay a lot. I love it. If you want to get a refund, the ticket price is $300. If you actually wish to get a refund, it will be $4,000.
11: Yeah.
10: And but there's no expense if you get it for the credit.
11: Right.
10: And for me, I fly all the time, so it doesn't matter if I get the credit.
11: Yeah,
10: I'm all looking for. A lot of people don't fly a lot. They want the refund.
11: Yeah.
10: I just, you know, I get the credit. So, but, and for my hotel and for parking at DFW and the airlines, I, you know, can cancel right up to the end and get it. Cars, you can't. They're going to charge you something. So, I was even looking. Yeah. I don't know what the schedule is.
11: Right.
10: You know, like for next weekend, I just don't know, depending on how my father does. And so I'm like, should I make it now? Should I not make it now? You know, it's and so I have to look to see what the, you know, what it all is. But it's just interesting how cars will charge. I think it's $50 if you cancel outside of 24 hours. If you don't, you have to pay, I think, $150 or something.
11: Mm.
10: And then if you don't show up, you owe the entire thing. But but it's okay. I won't be there. I'm only there for a day and a half, and I'll be Ubering it, you know, everywhere. So and the thing is, this is the savior. Mm. There's a Tim Hortons in the hospital.
11: Oh,
10: that's open 24/7.
11: What a brilliant idea that is.
10: I know,
11: that's a great idea.
10: Tim Hortons, we always
11: perfect
10: go to
11: location. Yeah, I mean, for families who are visiting, and you know that, because that's kind of one of those things that when in the moments where if you're visiting a hospital, it's quite often not for a good reason, unless it's the birth of a child.
10: Right.
11: You know, but you look at situations like that, and if you're from that region, a Tim Hortons can be that respite for the moment, right?
10: Mm-hmm.
11: Where you go in and, you know, just to take a break and take your mind off things and grab some coffee or something.
10: Oh, that's what I told my sister. I said, look, since the visiting hours start at 7 a.m., I said, I'm going to go to sleep at the hotel, wake up, take the Uber, you know, instead of going over to your place, I'll go straight to the hospital. Have breakfast at Tim Hortons, and I'll take care of Dad. You know, I'll be there if you guys want a little bit of rest for a little bit.
11: Sure.
10: You know, I'll take care of it at that point. The only thing is, I think about this, is that the hospital is, and this goes back maybe, trying to think, was I even working here at the point?
11: Mm.
10: It was one time where my mom got real sick.
11: Yeah.
10: And it probably was about 15, 17 years ago.
11: Mm.
10: And I talked to my dad, and they were at that same hospital. And my dad said, oh, yeah, she's okay. And I could tell in his voice he wasn't. She wasn't. So I flew in, didn't even tell him, and I showed up.
11: Mm.
10: And he goes, why did you come? And I said, I heard it in your voice. I heard something in your voice. And he said, yeah, we didn't think she was going to make it last night.
11: Yeah.
10: And so, but. Yeah.

0: Well, the Fed minutes, well, that I understand, well, that can get very boring. Right.
1: That they're going to do.
0: No, I know they will.
1: They're going to explain, but it's like where they do the not even the minutes of it, but every month, basically, we're not going to be giving our opinion of where we think it's going to go, because then by the time we get to doing it, or every week or whatever,
2: the predictive territory.
1: Right, thing, predictive territory. We're not going to be doing that anymore because we sort of box ourselves in by doing it.
2: Well, and again, I don't disagree with him on that. The only thing I would encourage would be going forward is, you know, in fact, get out of the predictive and just say, if things go this way, then this could happen. If things go this way, this could happen. But I think it's a given. I think the market's already priced those contingencies in up or down. And so, you know, that may be useless and may be wasting everybody's time. And Morse may see that as, now you're just blowing, you know, hot air by that point. So we'll see.
1: We are Red Eye Radio.
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8: This is the Bloomberg Real Estate Report. I'm Denise Pellegrini. As we move into the summer selling season, some formerly red-hot housing markets appear headed toward a deep freeze. Previously hot sellers markets like Atlanta now have some of the highest cancellation rates in the nation as a growing number of buyers in some metros get cold feet. Redfin says cancellations of contracts to buy homes are most common in Atlanta, along with Fort Worth and Jacksonville. In all three metros, about 18% of home sale agreements that went under contract in May fell through, as the number of homes for sale is way higher than the number of buyers in those areas. Cancellations are almost that high in Orlando, Phoenix, Tampa, Dallas, Detroit, and Houston. On the other hand, there are some metros where cancellations are few and far between. Only about 4% of deals fell through in San Francisco. And the cancellation rate is also really low in the Long Island area outside New York City. And that's the Bloomberg Real Estate Report. I'm Denise Pellegrini.
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0: This is a Bloomberg Money Minute. Following yesterday's losses of 1% or worse for the main indexes, Wall Street wraps up the trading week today. Markets are closed tomorrow in honor of Juneteenth. We'll find out today if yesterday's move for stock in SpaceX was just a little profit-taking or something more. Shares lost 5% in Wednesday trading after three straight rallies coming out of the strongest initial public stock offering in history. As prediction markets took wagers on nearly every possible outcome of the Iran war, one Polymarket account linked to a single blockchain wallet accumulated a large position in YES contracts on a U.S.-Iran peace deal days before news of the tentative agreement surfaced. It stands to win $1.1 million. Bloomberg News Analysis finds the account bought in when the market put the likelihood of a U.S.-Iran peace deal at as little as 6%. The latest instance of a pattern seen throughout the conflict, remarkably well-timed trades just before major policy announcements generating outsized profits. Andrew O'Day, Bloomberg Radio.
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2: News. I'm Sue Gussman. President Trump has signed the Memorandum of Understanding to end the fighting with Iran. Fox's Peter Doocy.
3: On a 14-point plan, it's not until point number 8 that you find this. The Islamic Republic of Iran reaffirms that it shall not procure or develop nuclear weapons. U.S. military assets on standby in the region if Iran starts charging tolls in the Strait of Hormuz.
2: Sanctions on Iran's oil exports will be waived, and the Strait of Hormuz is set to fully reopen Friday. Firefighters in Miami-Dade County, Florida, battling a pair of wildfires that have burned more than 16,000 acres. Miami-Dade County Fire Rescue Chief Jay Jadala.
4: The fire has now split into two. The fire has two names. We have the Quarry 2 fire, and we also have the Well Fire.
2: Quarry 2 fire, 50% contained. The Well Fire, 25% containment. 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
5: The KCRG TV9 First Alert forecast tonight, partly cloudy skies, winds west-northwest 10 to 20, a low of 58. Thursday, partly cloudy skies, slight chance of storms is possible, winds west-northwest 5 to 15. Thursday night, mostly clear skies, winds now northwest 5 to 10, with a low of 53. Friday, partly cloudy, a high of 78. I'm TV9 First Alert weather intern Kylie Phillip on News Talk 1540 KXEL.
6: Currently, it's 61 degrees on the Voice of Eastern Iowa.
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0: Exactly.
1: that evolve into insanity very quickly, and name calling and everything else. And it's just like, well, you know, it's, but yeah, people need to have thicker skins, and doing this business really helps. I'm so glad. I mean, sometimes it could be tough getting to this point, but I'm so glad I got to the point where you're like, I don't care. You're an idiot.
0: Yeah, whatever.
2: Okay. You know what? Sometimes I am.
1: You're an idiot.
2: I'm fine with that.
1: You're a jerk. I don't care.
2: I accept that.
1: Whatever. You're a femme. What?
2: Yeah. You do own a cat and drink wine.
0: That's all I'm saying.
1: Not a lot of wine. I can't handle it anymore. We are Red Eye Radio.
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4: Continued southern rains this week. And according to USDA meteorologist Brad Rippey,
5: we are seeing a quasi-tropical system currently inland over deep south Texas. And that is helping to focus some of the heaviest rainfall along the Texas coast early this week.
4: A location that currently prevents it from tropical storm development.
5: To continue to help focus heavy rain over the next several days along first the western Gulf Coast and then the central Gulf Coast. Eventually some of that residual tropical moisture will work its way toward the southern Appalachians and into the southeast.
4: Meaning an additional 4 to 8 inches of rainfall in a stretch from Texas to Georgia, quenching a previously drought-plagued area and adding the potential of flash flooding. I'm Rod Bain reporting for the U.S. Department of Agriculture in Washington, D.C.
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12: With a Bloomberg Small Business Report, I'm John Tucker. Undergraduate entrepreneurship classes and on-campus accelerator programs are now packed with long wait lists as more college students are turning to entrepreneurship due to the dismal entry-level job market and the growing appeal of artificial intelligence. Venture capitalists are investing earlier and currying favor with undergrads through campus visits and direct messaging on LinkedIn. resulting in exceptionally favorable terms for the investors. A lot of students are taking leaves of absence from schools to work on their startups, with some universities reevaluating leave policies and developing programs to support students who want to take a semester off to pursue their entrepreneurial ventures. A suite of startup incubator programs at Johns Hopkins University, for instance, that attracted 50 applications 5 years ago, drew interest from more than 860 hopefuls this school year. And that's the Bloomberg Small Business Report.
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0: This is a Bloomberg Money Minute. Apple is paying more for its components, so you're going to pay more for its products. Speaking with the Wall Street Journal, Apple CEO Tim Cook says price increases are unavoidable due to the huge increases in the cost of memory and storage chips being passed to Apple from its suppliers. Skyrocketing demand for memory and storage chips from AI companies has pushed up the costs and led to a shortage of supply for other companies, including Apple. NASDAQ Incorporated and rival exchange operator Miami International Holdings have settled their trade secret and antitrust dispute over trading platform technology. The companies reached a settlement in principle, and a federal court has paused the case to allow the deal to be finalized. NASDAQ had sued Miami International in 2017, accusing the exchange of stealing trade secrets with the help of former employees and copying its core trading technology. Wall Street will wrap up the week in trading today. Exchanges will be closed tomorrow for Juneteenth. Andrew O'Day, Bloomberg Radio.
1: On the next Iowa Business Report, a new Iowa law will give officials the ability to more quickly crack down on rogue operators in our state. And the impact of the SpaceX IPO on markets and the economy. That's this week on the Iowa Business Report. 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
2: Fox News, I'm Ted Linder. A new Fox poll finds most voters don't approve of President Trump's handling of Iran.
3: Nearly two-thirds of voters say they do not trust Iran to comply with the deal or stop developing nuclear weapons. And yet nearly 6 in 10 voters also think it was wrong for the U.S. to initiate military action. While three-quarters think it's important for the U.S. to pursue an end to Iran's nuclear program, 87% said it's also important to avoid a prolonged conflict.
2: Fox's Jessica Rosenthal. That poll taken as the president has signed a ceasefire deal with Iran, setting up negotiations over the country's nuclear program over the next 60 days. Fox's Jared Halpern.
4: The agreement requires Iran to open up the Strait of Hormuz for toll-free transit and lifts the U.S. naval blockade.
5: Then it's a memorandum of understanding. If it doesn't get done in 60 days, that's all right. We go back to bombing.
4: President Trump says the U.S. is not providing money to Iran.
2: And the agreement requires waiving sanctions on Iran's oil exports. 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
6: The KCRG TV9 First Alert forecast. Tonight, partly cloudy skies, winds west-northwest 10 to 20, a low of 58. Thursday, partly cloudy skies, slight chance of storms is possible. Winds west-northwest 5 to 15. Thursday night, mostly clear skies, winds now northwest 5 to 10, with a low of 53. Friday, partly cloudy, a high of 78. I'm TV9 First Alert weather intern Kylie Phillip on News Talk 1540 KXEL.
1: Currently, it's 61 degrees on the Voice of Eastern Iowa.
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4: 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First, consider the legal title. When a lease or mineral conveyance uses double fractions, such as reserving one-third of an undivided one-eighth royalty, it can create a title ambiguity. Historically, courts presumed one-eighth was shorthand for the entire mineral estate. Today, unclear wording leads to expensive litigation over whether your royalty interest is fixed or floats with new production. Your lease must use explicit, precise percentages. On the tax side, the way you're paid dictates how you're taxed. Initial upfront lease bonuses and annual delay rentals are legally treated as rent. They are reported on Schedule E and taxed as ordinary income, but not subject to self-employment tax. Once production begins, you'll receive royalty payments, but can claim an offsetting depletion deduction, which accounts for the mineral wealth being used up. Independent producers and royalty owners can generally claim a statutory percentage depletion deduction of 15% to directly offset taxable royalty income. This has been the Agricultural Law and Tax Report. I'm Roger McCohen.

0: This is a Bloomberg Money Minute. The largest commercial crude oil storage hub in the U.S. in Cushing, Oklahoma, has seen inventory fall 8 weeks in a row, and it now stands at about 20 million barrels. That's critically low. The loss of Persian Gulf crude supply during the Iran war has left global supply chains extremely stretched, with the U.S. stepping in as the seller of last resort to the global oil market. The slump in inventories at Cushing presents an extra challenge, as pulling oil out of tanks when levels fall below 20 million barrels is difficult and expensive. Wall Street trades for one more day this week. Markets are off tomorrow for Juneteenth. One economic report of note today, new jobless claim filings likely eased slightly last week. The previous week, initial jobless claims increased more than expected, but remained well below year-ago levels. Combined with May's stronger-than-expected report on job creation, the jobless numbers have largely reinforced the idea of continued momentum in the labor market. Andrew O'Day, Bloomberg Radio.
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3: News. I'm Sue Guzman. President Trump has signed a ceasefire deal with Iran, setting up negotiations over the country's nuclear program over the next 60 days. Fox's Jared Halpern reports.
4: The agreement requires Iran to open up the Strait of Hormuz for toll-free transit and lifts the U.S. naval blockade.
5: And it's a memorandum of understanding. If it doesn't get done in 60 days, that's all right. We go back to bombing.
4: President Trump says the U.S. is not providing money to Iran.
3: Latest Fox News poll finds most voters don't approve of President Trump's handling of Iran.
6: Nearly two-thirds of voters say they do not trust Iran to comply with the deal or stop developing nuclear weapons. And yet nearly 6 in 10 voters also think it was wrong for the U.S. to initiate military action. While three-quarters think it's important for the U.S. to pursue an end to Iran's nuclear program, 87% said it's also important to avoid a prolonged conflict.
3: Fox's Jessica Rosenthal reporting. 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
7: The KCRG TV9 First Alert forecast tonight, partly cloudy skies, winds west-northwest 10 to 20, a low of 58. Thursday, partly cloudy skies, slight chance of storms is possible, winds west-northwest 5 to 15. Thursday night, mostly clear skies, winds now northwest 5 to 10, with a low of 53. Friday, partly cloudy, a high of 78. I'm TV9 First Alert weather intern Kylie Phillip on News Talk 1540 KXEL.
8: This hour, it's 60 degrees from News Talk 1540 KXEL.
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3: As the wars and hostilities and killings continue around the world, what must we do to end the violence? Some say, stop fighting, find out what the enemy wants, and just give it to them. Really? Tell me what war we could have won by appeasing the warmongers. Would Hitler have stopped? What about Nikita Khrushchev? He told us that he would bury us. No, wars don't start the killing. Wars are started to stop the killing. And appeasers? It was Winston Churchill who said, an appeaser is someone who feeds the crocodile hoping it will eat him last. Think about it. I'm Jerry Stewart, and that was One Moment in America.

0: This is a Bloomberg Money Minute. Following yesterday's losses of 1% or worse for the main indexes, Wall Street wraps up the trading week today. Markets are closed tomorrow in honor of Juneteenth. We'll find out today if yesterday's move for stock in SpaceX was just a little profit-taking or something more. Shares lost 5% in Wednesday trading after three straight rallies coming out of the strongest initial public stock offering in history. As prediction markets took wagers on nearly every possible outcome of the Iran war, one Polymarket account linked to a single blockchain wallet accumulated a large position in YES contracts on a U.S.-Iran peace deal days before news of the tentative agreement surfaced. It stands to win $1.1 million. Bloomberg News Analysis finds the account bought in when the market put the likelihood of a U.S.-Iran peace deal at as little as 6%, the latest instance of a pattern seen throughout the conflict. Remarkably well-timed trades just before major policy announcements generating outsized profits. Andrew O'Day, Bloomberg Radio.
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9: News. I'm Ted Linder. Firefighters in Miami-Dade County, Florida, battling a pair of wildfires that have burned more than 16,000 acres. Miami-Dade County Fire Rescue Chief Jay Jadala.
10: The fire has now split into two. The fire has two names. We have the Quarry 2 fire, and we also have the Well fire.
9: The Quarry 2 fire 50% contained, the Well fire at 25% containment. President Trump has signed a ceasefire deal with Iran, setting up negotiations over the country's nuclear program over the next 60 days. Fox's Jared Halpern.
11: The agreement requires Iran to open up the Strait of Hormuz for toll-free transit and lifts the U.S. naval blockade.
12: And it's a memorandum of understanding. If it doesn't get done in 60 days, that's all right. We go back to bombing.
11: President Trump says the U.S. is not providing money to Iran.
9: The agreement requires waiving sanctions on Iran's oil exports. 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
13: The KCRG TV9 First Alert forecast. Tonight, partly cloudy skies, winds west-northwest 10 to 20, a low of 58. Thursday, partly cloudy skies, slight chance of storms is possible. Winds west-northwest 5 to 15. Thursday night, mostly clear skies, winds now northwest 5 to 10, with a low of 53. Friday, partly cloudy, a high of 78. I'm TV9 First Alert weather intern Kelly Phillip on News Talk 1540 KXEL.
14: This hour, it's 60 degrees from News Talk 1540 KXEL.
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7: With the Bloomberg Business of Sports Report, I'm Charlie Pellett. Oklahoma City Thunder guard Shai Gilgeous-Alexander is moving to Nike's namesake brand. The news is another setback for Nike's Converse, which is on track for its worst annual sales in 15 years. The WNBA is expanding its schedule to 50 games per team next season, the most in the league's 30-year history. The new collective bargaining agreement that was ratified earlier this year allows the league to play up to 50 games for the next two seasons. The Knicks' victory over the Spurs drew a massive audience of 20.6 million viewers per game for the NBA Finals, which aired on Disney's ABC and also streamed on the ESPN platform. It was the most watched NBA Finals since 1998, and viewership more than doubled compared to last year. And that's the Bloomberg Business of Sports Report. I'm Charlie Pellett.
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0: This is a Bloomberg Money Minute. Apple is paying more for its components, so you're going to pay more for its products. Speaking with the Wall Street Journal, Apple CEO Tim Cook says price increases are unavoidable due to the huge increases in the cost of memory and storage chips being passed to Apple from its suppliers. Skyrocketing demand for memory and storage chips from AI companies has pushed up the costs and led to a shortage of supply for other companies, including Apple. NASDAQ Incorporated and rival exchange operator Miami International Holdings have settled their trade secret and antitrust dispute over trading platform technology. The companies reached a settlement in principle, and a federal court has paused the case to allow the deal to be finalized. NASDAQ had sued Miami International in 2017, accusing the exchange of stealing trade secrets with the help of former employees and copying its core trading technology. Wall Street will wrap up the week in trading today. Exchanges will be closed tomorrow for Juneteenth. Andrew O'Day, Bloomberg Radio.
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2: Fox News, I'm Sue Guzman. War Secretary Pete Hegseth is in Brussels meeting with NATO defense ministers. He says President Trump's goal is to make the U.S. military defense even stronger.
3: This is not just something we're saying, it's something we're doing through the way we act as well. A $1.5 trillion investment in our defense in FY27 is a message to the world.
2: The first steps taken now to end the conflict with Iran. President Trump signing a memorandum of understanding Wednesday.
4: The agreement requires Iran to open up the Strait of Hormuz for toll-free transit and lifts the U.S. naval blockade.
5: Then it's a memorandum of understanding. If it doesn't get done in 60 days, that's all right. We go back to bombing.
4: President Trump says the U.S. is not providing money to Iran.
2: Fox's Jared Halpern, and up to a million people expected to line lower Manhattan today for a ticker tape parade honoring the New York Knicks, who won their NBA championship, the first in 53 years. 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
6: The KCRG TV9 First Alert forecast. Tonight, partly cloudy skies, winds west-northwest 10 to 20, a low of 58. Thursday, partly cloudy skies, slight chance of storms is possible. Winds west-northwest 5 to 15. Thursday night, mostly clear skies, winds now northwest 5 to 10 with a low of 53. Friday, partly cloudy, a high of 78. I'm TV9 First Alert weather intern Kelly Phillip on News Talk 1540 KXEL.
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0: number one.
1: The U.S. and Iran have released the text of an interim agreement their leaders have signed to end the war in the Middle East, with President Trump threatening to resume attacks if Tehranian officials fail to honor their commitments. Senate Minority Leader Chuck Schumer.
2: When you look at the 14 points that the administration has agreed to, it looks like Iran has won on just about every one of them.
1: U.S. and Iranian negotiators will work on a permanent truce over the next 60 days.
0: Number two.
1: The Senate reversed course and has postponed Jay Clayton's confirmation hearing and subsequent renewal on a critical spying law after President Trump pushed to delay the installation of the new Director of National Intelligence, Oregon Democrat Ron Wyden.
3: I have never seen anything quite like this. And if the Republicans don't know what they're doing, everybody else is going to have to keep guessing for a while.
1: Trump is demanding that the Save America Act be passed with FISA legislation.
0: Number three.
1: The New York architect who admitted to murdering eight women in what became known as the Gilgo Beach killings has been sentenced to life in prison. Rex Huerman addressing the victims' families. Huerman will not be eligible for parole. A state court hearing revealed Luigi Mangione's lawyers will argue that he was suffering from an extreme emotional disturbance when he allegedly killed United Healthcare CEO Brian Thompson in New York City in 2024. Mangione was in a New York City courtroom yesterday for a hearing regarding his state murder case. He also faces a federal trial. More than 10,000 cops will be assigned to the Knicks ticker tape parade happening later this morning in Lower Manhattan. New York City Mayor Zoran Mamdani.
4: While we saw the vast majority of New Yorkers celebrate in a way that was both respectful, responsible, and appropriate, frankly, we did see a select number who behaved in a way that was unacceptable. And I'm deeply appreciative to the men and women of the NYPD who kept our city safe over the course of this finals run and who do so every day.
1: Festivities kick off at 10 a.m. Eastern. M&M's has turned another classic dessert into candy, introducing the limited edition banana nut bread flavor. You can find the new sweet treat at Kroger-affiliated stores this month for a limited time while supplies last.
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12: This is the Bloomberg Business of Entertainment Report. Martin Scorsese is endorsing AI in Hollywood. The iconic director has signed on as an advisor and partner to Black Forest Labs, a Germany-based AI startup specializing in text-to-image generation. In a promotional video, Scorsese described a shot he wanted to create.
13: The main road through the town is twisting and turning.
12: And watched as it produced the images matching his description.
13: Yeah, this is getting there. Look at that. That's it.
14: Does that kind of look like it?
13: Yeah.
12: The video received some pushback from others in the business. Scorsese describes the collaboration as a pre-production tool to speed up the process rather than a creative replacement. But other productions are going all in.
15: You ever think about what happens after?
12: Hellgrind is a 95-minute fully AI-generated film. Higgsfield AI made the movie in 2 weeks for $500,000, 80% of which went to compute costs. It's screened at an extension of the Cannes Film Festival in France. Lisa Mateo, Bloomberg Radio.
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0: What are some of the potential legal and tax issues with oil and gas leases? First, consider the legal title. When a lease or mineral conveyance uses double fractions, such as reserving one-third of an undivided one-eighth royalty, it can create a title ambiguity. Historically, courts presumed one-eighth was shorthand for the entire mineral estate. Today, unclear wording leads to expensive litigation over whether your royalty interest is fixed or floats with new production. Your lease must use explicit, precise percentages. On the tax side, the way you're paid dictates how you're taxed. Initial upfront lease bonuses and annual delay rentals are legally treated as rent. They are reported on Schedule E and taxed as ordinary income, but not subject to self-employment tax. Once production begins, you'll receive royalty payments, but can claim an offsetting depletion deduction, which accounts for the mineral wealth being used up. Independent producers and royalty owners can generally claim a statutory percentage depletion deduction of 15% to directly offset taxable royalty income. This has been the Agricultural Law and Tax Report. I'm Roger McCohen.
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3: Fox News, I'm CJ Papa. The U.S. and Iran signed a deal that marks the ceasefire extension, opens the Strait of Hormuz, and...
4: Within this deal includes an immediate end to the war on all fronts, including Lebanon, respect to sovereignty and territorial integrity of Iran. The final deal must be reached within 60 days, but there is a possibility for an extension if those negotiations are going well.
3: That's Fox's Trey Yanks in Tel Aviv. Oil at its lowest since March. AAA says the price of a gallon of regular gas is now under $4 nationally. The manhunt continues for other suspects linked to the alleged terror plot during Sunday's UFC event at the White House, while one person in custody will stand before a judge.
5: 32-year-old in Missouri, that man, Daniel Eskridge, is set to appear in court today on conspiracy charges.
3: That is Fox's Chanley Painter reporting this morning. 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
6: The TV9 First Alert forecast. Partly cloudy today with a stray shower. It'll be breezy with highs in the lower 70s. Tonight, mainly clear. We'll drop to the lower 50s. Friday, mixed sunshine, upper 70s. Slight chance of storms late Friday night. We'll drop to the upper 50s. Partly cloudy skies Saturday with upper 70s. A chance of storms and lower 70s for Father's Day. From the TV9 Weather Lab, I'm Justin Roberts on News Talk 1540 KXEL.
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8: Taking the day's information and helping you make sense of it all. 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
9: Thanks for spending time with us. And welcome into Thursday, June 18th. Gordon Deal with Nicole Murray. Some of our top stories and headlines. U.S. and Iran sign their interim peace agreement, but Trump faces criticism. There's the potential of worsening rains plus flooding from Texas to the Florida panhandle thanks to Tropical Storm Arthur. Carvana unveiled a new car playground in Dallas designed to be a more relaxed method of car selling. Qantas introducing a flight between London and Sydney that will be 21 hours nonstop. WNBA star Caitlin Clark has announced her first signature sneaker, and the soccer fans that help clean up when their World Cup match is over. Their story in about 20 minutes. Buying a fixer-upper can provide a path to home ownership for first-time home buyers, or a way for repeat buyers to afford a larger home or better neighborhood. They usually sell for less per square foot than homes that are in good shape, but you have to do your homework on them. 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
10: 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You need to think about the ongoing costs of home ownership. But with a fixer-upper, you also need to factor in the costs of fixing it up. So NerdWallet's June Financial Resilience Index showed that only 63% of Americans have enough cash on hand to cover an unexpected $1,000 expense. So that puts into perspective how risky it could potentially be to take on a home that needs renovations if you aren't clear on the costs going into it.
9: Jeez, how do you do that, though? How do you begin to calculate what you might need to put into the home? Especially if you're, you know, maybe not quite sure you're going to see everything that's under the hood.
10: Mm-hmm, absolutely. So one, you certainly want to be as hands-on as possible with this home purchase. And I know that, you know, in a hotter market, in a market that's maybe less friendly to buyers, that can feel stressful. You don't feel like, oh, I don't want to hassle the seller with a fixer-upper. You know what? The seller knows they're selling it as a fixer-upper. It's okay to say, hey, I want to get in there. I want to take a good look. Because you really want to go into this purchase with as much knowledge as possible. So one, you are probably going to want a home inspection to get an idea of what's going on with the different components of the home, what's going on with the systems, what might need to get updated or upgraded. Another smart approach is to bring a contractor with you. So actually request to bring a contractor with you to, you know, just walk through the home, let you know what might need to be done and kind of give you an idea of how much it could cost, because you want to get these estimates before you're making an offer. Another thing when you're looking at estimating costs, any numbers that you're getting, you probably want to build in a buffer of at least 20% on top of those estimates, because you don't want to get stuck in a situation where there are cost overruns or, you know, the price of the material has gone up. So you want to build in that buffer zone, just so you can make sure that you're going to be able to proceed even if you get into some of these bumps. Also, sometimes we'll think, okay, you know, these houses get advertised as like a handyman special, right? The idea that you're going to fix it up yourself. And if you are someone who's considering DIY renovations, our main caution is just to be realistic about your capabilities.
9: Yeah, right?
10: And also to consider the value of your time and effort, right? Because while you're not paying someone else to do it, you're doing the work yourself then, and that, you know, that does cost you something.
9: We're speaking with Kate Wood, home and mortgage expert at NerdWallet. We're analyzing whether or not fixer-uppers are worth it, because those prices usually are considerably lower than, say, a brand new home. How do you borrow for that? You're going to borrow for the mortgage, and then let's say you're estimating you need another $75,000. What do you do there?
10: So when you're buying a home that, you know, it's a fixer-upper, you know up front that you're going to need significant costs for renovation, you can consider a renovation mortgage. So this is a home loan that wraps those projected costs into the cost of buying the home. So you're essentially financing everything with just one loan. Examples of this, the FHA 203K loan, Fannie Mae has the home sale renovation loan. You know, different lenders will have different options. I will say the it's all one loan part is kind of the easy part. The hard part is that that's a complicated loan. So renovation mortgages tend to involve significantly more paperwork. Often, you know, particularly if you're working with a contractor, they might need to submit information as well. You also are potentially dealing with oversight from the lender, or in the case of an FHA 203K loan, oversight from the Federal Housing Administration for the duration of the work. So if this is something you're interested in, you need to be pretty committed because it is a lengthy process. There can be a lot of hurdles. But working with a mortgage lender that has experience with renovation loans can be a big help as well.
9: Thanks, Kate. Kate Wood, home and mortgage expert at NerdWallet. 20 minutes now in front of the hour on This Morning, America's First News. Coming up next, why the world should send a thank you card to Australia.
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20: This is a Bloomberg Money Minute. The largest commercial crude oil storage hub in the U.S. in Cushing, Oklahoma, has seen inventory fall 8 weeks in a row, and it now stands at about 20 million barrels. That's critically low. The loss of Persian Gulf crude supply during the Iran war has left global supply chains extremely stretched, with the U.S. stepping in as the seller of last resort to the global oil market. The slump in inventories at Cushing presents an extra challenge, as pulling oil out of tanks when levels fall below 20 million barrels is difficult and expensive. Wall Street trades for one more day this week. Markets are off tomorrow for Juneteenth. One economic report of note today, new jobless claim filings likely eased slightly last week. The previous week, initial jobless claims increased more than expected, but remained well below year-ago levels. Combined with May's stronger-than-expected report on job creation, the jobless numbers have largely reinforced the idea of continued momentum in the labor market. Andrew O'Day, Bloomberg Radio.

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0: Thanks for being with us. It seems Japanese players and supporters at the World Cup will always have an invite to the games. After the match featuring Japan and the Netherlands in Dallas last Sunday, hundreds of the Japanese traveling fans, famous for adding color and character to the World Cup, began to clean their end of the stadium. Someone pulled out some trash bags, and soon they were picking up cups, wrappers, anything else left among the seats. Further still, the Japanese national team players even left their locker room spotless. For all that a player representing their country on the biggest stage has to worry about, they didn't forget their manners. Nina Shimaguchi with the Japan-American Society of Dallas-Fort Worth told CBS News 11 that in the Japanese education system, they don't have custodians from elementary to high school, so students clean hallways and restrooms. Japan, by the way, tied the Dutch last Sunday. They play Mexico on Saturday. That'll do it for this hour. For Nicole Murray and Mike Gavin, I'm Gordon Deal. 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
1: This is a Bloomberg Money Minute. 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However, the Toyota RAV4 Hybrid actually gains it, defying the law of used car economics.
2: You think RAV means roam anywhere vehicle?
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3: RAV!
1: Used late model versions of the RAV4 Hybrid often list for more than their original sticker prices as people rush to buy hybrids on soaring gas prices. In some cases, they even cost more than a new 2026 model fresh from the Toyota factory. For the moment, there aren't enough new hybrid RAV4s to go around. Production slowed down last year as Toyota started making a new generation of the SUV. With fewer new RAV4s reaching showrooms, many would-be buyers have been stuck on waiting lists. And it's so popular that Toyota discontinued all non-hybrid versions of the RAV4 starting this model year. Courtney Donahoe, Bloomberg Radio.
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5: I'm Jeff Stein, and this is where Iowa comes to talk. 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
6: They signed it separately and digitally. I'm Dave Anthony, Fox News, and Iran's president just posted on X after agreeing to end the conflict with the U.S. Peace will be realized in the shadow of mutual respect, though President Trump says
7: it's a memorandum of understanding. If it doesn't get done in 60 days, that's all right. We go back to bombing. You know, I don't want to do that because it's so good, but we might have to.
6: The president signed it at the end of the G7 summit in France, saying he wanted to avoid an economic catastrophe, opening the Strait of Hormuz to oil and other shipping and lifting the U.S. blockade of Iran's ports. But as Fox's Trey Yingst reports, talks continue.
8: It is opening up these more detailed negotiations as it relates to Iran's nuclear program. And U.S. officials have indicated that the missile program and the support of regional proxies is something that will be discussed during this time as well. Certainly, there are Gulf countries that are concerned also because they saw the incoming Iranian fire during Operation Epic Fury. But again, this is a ceasefire extension. This is not the broad peace deal that the United States is looking for with Iran.
6: Iran also gets sanctions relief and access to unfrozen assets and a reconstruction fund. Some Republicans in Congress are critical. Democratic Senate leader Chuck Schumer posted on X, we're worse off than before the war started. Oil prices are falling more than 1%. Gas is down again. AAA's national average for regular now $3.99 a gallon. That is 57 cents less than the peak of the price surge last month. Still about a dollar more than before the Iran conflict started. There's a NATO meeting in Brussels. War Secretary Pete Hegseth is there.
9: It needs to go back to a real hardline military alliance.
10: Referred to by Secretary Hegseth as NATO 3.0, capable of deterring any threat. He's promising to be candid about what the United States expects allies to do to make that happen. The Trump administration wants to be less involved in defending Europe. Last year, at a summit of NATO leaders, most members promised to spend more on defense.
6: That's Jonathan Savage. 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
14: Temperatures being 30 degrees above average.
11: 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Just click listen, then swipe right and hear the latest news updates on your time. 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
6: Three plane crashes in 3 days are being investigated. 12 died when a flight full of skydivers went down in Butler, Missouri Sunday. One died Tuesday night in Texas after a small plane tried to make an emergency landing on a highway in Laredo. Five survived when people got out of their cars and helped rescuers get them from the burning plane. Nobody, though, survived what happened in California.
4: Officials at Edwards Air Force Base say the eight men killed when a B-52 bomber crashed Monday were dedicated professionals, beloved family members, and irreplaceable teammates. Identifying the victims as 53-year-old Colonel Gregory Watson, 50-year-old retired Lieutenant Colonel Miles Middleton, 40-year-old Lieutenant Colonel Gabriel Estrella, 34-year-old Major Alexander Davis, 40-year-old Major Robert D., 35-year-old Major Brad Hovey, 32-year-old Jeremy Smith, and 41-year-old Christopher Reicher. The group is taking part in a routine test mission as part of a radar modernization program. Kristen Goodwin, Fox News.
6: On Wall Street, the day after the Federal Reserve decided to leave interest rates unchanged, stock futures are rising following a sell-off when the Dow dropped 507 points from its record high. Golf's third major tournament of the year just got underway about a half hour ago in New York, and in about a half hour from now, a former champion tees off, hoping he's healthy enough.
15: 8 years since Brooks Koepka won his second straight U.S. Open at Shinnecock Hills. He's back on Eastern Long Island to compete in the 126th U.S. Open. Koepka hopeful his body will hold up. This past Sunday, he withdrew from the Canadian Open because of nerve issues and admitted his grip on his clubs is not fully normal yet.
16: I think it's just the ulnar nerve.
15: Koepka's odds to win the U.S. Open, 45-1 at the FanDuel Sportsbook, where the favorite is world number one ranked Scottie Scheffler, who's playing with defending U.S. Open champ J.J. Spaun. Odds on Scheffler to win between 5 and 6 to 1, followed by Rory McIlroy, then John Rahm, Xander Schauffele, Jared Max, Fox News.
6: At Soccer's World Cup, Colombia and England and Ghana won opening matches, Portugal and Congo tied. I'm Dave Anthony. This is Fox News.
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23: The TV9 First Alert forecast. Partly cloudy today with a stray shower. It'll be breezy with highs in the lower 70s. Tonight, mainly clear. We'll drop to the lower 50s. Friday, mixed sunshine, upper 70s. Slight chance of storms late Friday night. We'll drop to the upper 50s. Partly cloudy skies Saturday with upper 70s. A chance of storms and lower 70s for Father's Day. From the TV9 Weather Lab, I'm Justin Roberts on News Talk 1540 KXEL.
24: A much quieter start to today than what we were experiencing at this time yesterday. Radar not showing any activity over Iowa at the moment. In Iowa City, skies are fair. It's 60 degrees. In Mason City, looking at 58 currently. And the latest temperature this morning in Ames at 59 degrees. Cedar Rapids 58, a west wind at 10 miles per hour, and 59 in Waterloo Cedar Falls under mostly cloudy skies. Here's what's coming up as the KXCL morning news gets going. There's an Iowa connection to this week's fatal B-52 plane crash. We'll find out more from our coverage partners at TV9 on the way in just more than 7 minutes. Also this half hour, I'll talk with Jeff Zog of the National Weather Service about changes to some flood gauges in eastern Iowa. From the KXCL News Center, severe storms moved through the corridor on Wednesday morning, but tornado activity in eastern Iowa yesterday happened later in the day and farther north. There was damage in Alma Key County in the late afternoon. The storm there moved into Wisconsin, but not before knocking out power in some places, bringing down large limbs and whole trees, and lifting some structures off their foundations. Debris was dropped throughout many parts of eastern Alma Key County. Cleanup will continue today. In sports, the Thunder Bay Bordercats topped the Waterloo Bucks 8-4, and the Beloit Skycarp defeated the Cedar Rapids Colonels by the same score, 8-4. Both teams will try to bounce back today, including the Bucks playing a doubleheader. That game's on the road in Ontario, while the Colonels are home again against Beloit. It's 6:08.
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28: This week, the weather pattern should be more tame, but with adequate rainfall still helping crops through critical growth stages.
30: Got actually some more rain coming back in. Nothing like what we saw last week when we had the excessive rainfall in the central Corn Belt. We're looking at the most 1 to 2 inches of rain across parts of the Midwest. Coverage will be much more scattered than last week. And in most cases, it will be beneficial rainfall, maintaining adequate to locally surplus topsoil moisture for these rapidly growing corn and soybeans.
28: That was USDA meteorologist Brad Rippey. Rippey says the Midwest is in line for beneficial rainfall for pastures and crops as pollination draws near.
30: And everything is really coming up roses for the Midwest as we head into some of these key weeks in the development season for corn and soybeans. So no changes, and temperatures are going to stay at a very reasonable level, and we should get a bit more moisture as we head on through the middle part of June.
28: He adds that with critical growth stages approaching for U.S. crops, rainfall will be welcome news for growers.
30: Most of that moisture is going into growth of corn and soybeans and other water demands at this time of year when we have peak demand on water. And so the pattern that we've seen set up also has featured lower temperatures moving in. So a relatively cool and moist setup across the Midwest, abundant soil moisture, temperatures that are at or below normal for this time of year.
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0: It's 2 a.m., raining, and you're on the back nine at Pebble Beach.
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5: We are suing them. There's something called a proxy advisor. Basically, what that means is they advise things like your pension plan on how to vote as shareholders. You might think that shouldn't be a big deal, and it really shouldn't be. Because what you want on a pension is to make sure that that pension is there for you when you retire, that they're making good investments that make money. When it's time for retirement, there's a pension there so that people can have access to that in retirement, that promise they were made through their pension. But what they are doing, ISS, and here's the reason we sued them, they're abusing their position to basically impose a woke political agenda, so investing based on politics rather than on making sure that people have their money and that the pension is there for people when they retire. So that is why we sued them, because they need to look at making sure the pension is solid, not on woke politics, things like environmental goals and other types of things that are completely separate from pension goals.
3: 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I'm Jeff Stein for the Iowa Business Report.
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9: From the KCRG TV9 newsroom, I'm Beth Malicki. The city of Cedar Rapids again deployed bypass pumps to Check Village and Newbow neighborhoods because of heavy rain. When too much rain gets into the city's sanitary sewer pipes through manholes or other entry points, it can cause sewer backups into basements. That happened last week after heavy rain. The city says it has inspected thousands of feet of pipe and hundreds of manholes since then, but the city is still working to understand why the flow volumes from last week are happening, calling them unusual. For now, 5 temporary pumps are in place in those two neighborhoods to mitigate the sanitary sewer flows. Governor Kim Reynolds says an Iowa native was among the 8 people killed when a B-52 bomber crashed in California. Major Brad Hovey was from Algona in central Iowa. He and the 7 others died when their bomber crashed in the Mojave Desert during a test mission Monday morning. Hovey was 35 years old. The cause of the crash is under investigation. Iowa's school voucher program is expected to cost the state $330 million this year. A new report released Wednesday shows enrollment of students in private schools skyrocketed past the state's expectations. Republicans created the Education Savings Account Program in 2023, better known as vouchers. It allows per-pupil funding from public schools to follow the student to private schools. State Auditor Rob Sand says nearly 9,000 more students are attending private schools than projected. In a statement, Governor Kim Reynolds defended the program as a way to expand educational opportunities and empower parents to choose the best school for their children. For breaking news alerts and headlines anytime, download the KCRG TV9 News app.
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24: Times of clouds and sun today. Can't rule out a stray shower in the afternoon. There's going to be a west-northwest wind blowing our way at 5 to 15 miles per hour throughout the day, and highs will be in the mid-70s. Look for low 50s overnight under mostly clear skies. Friday, partly cloudy, and highs will be in the upper 70s. Saturday, around 79 as well, with times of clouds and sun. Sunday, just 71, with showers and storms likely for Father's Day. In Marshalltown this morning, it's 57 with fair skies. Also 57 right now in Olwine. 58 degrees in Cedar Rapids, and currently it's 59 and mostly cloudy in Waterloo Cedar Falls. And coming up as the KXCL morning news continues, earlier this week you may have heard about some changes to flood gauges on the Shell Rock River and on Black Hawk Creek near Hudson. We're going to learn more about why the National Weather Service is making those changes. I'll talk with Jeff Zog of the National Weather Service. He's a hydrologist based in Des Moines and joins me in less than 3 minutes. Also coming up, Danny Lipford with tips for today's homeowner between now and the bottom of the hour. 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
1: News Talk 1540 KXCL, where Iowa comes to talk. The National Weather Service is changing the way it measures flooding on the Shell Rock River in Butler County and on Blackhawk Creek in Blackhawk County. We're going to get some additional details this morning from Jeff Zog, Senior Hydrologist for the National Weather Service in Des Moines. Thank you for being with us.
2: Well, thank you, Tim, for having me.
1: So one of these bodies of water, the flood stage measurement will be triggered when the river is a little lower and the other when the body of water is a little higher. Tell us about these two changes.
2: Yes, as you said, we'll be making some service changes. The first one is on the Shell Rock River in the Shell Rock area, where we'll be lowering some of our thresholds. And then on Blackhawk Creek in the Hudson area, we'll be increasing some of our thresholds.
1: Right. So, and just to clarify, since these numbers aren't necessarily right in front of people, now when the Shell Rock River gets to 16 feet, that'll be moderate flood stage as opposed to getting to 18 feet, which was the requirement to be at that level. And Blackhawk Creek now would have to get up to 14 feet to be in the action stage of the flooding stages, then are also bumped up incrementally to follow. And why were those changes made? Let's start in Shell Rock. What were the numbers they're indicating?
2: Well, sure. Just in general, when we're making these changes, typically they result either from something that we initiate locally at the National Weather Service office or from our partners, because we work extensively with local emergency management, such as Butler County Emergency Management, as well as local city officials. And in the case of Shell Rock, over time, we had noticed that there was flooding occurring at lower stages than what the existing thresholds were. So with any service change, we initiate a conversation with local officials and work through the details, kind of some back and forth as far as the numbers, and then ultimately arrive at the new numbers that we ended up going with. And then once we do that, it goes through internal approvals within our agency, within the Weather Service. So it is somewhat of an involved process. But we want to have checks and balances along the way with the goal that ultimately those new thresholds serve people the best in the area.
1: We're talking with Jeff Zog, Senior Hydrologist for the National Weather Service in Des Moines, about some changes to the flood gauges, particularly the ones on the Shell Rock River in Shell Rock and Blackhawk Creek in Hudson, where the different stages have been changed for what constitutes a flood event. And let's talk about Blackhawk Creek in Hudson. Are things any different if we're talking about this particular body of water versus the Shell Rock River? It's a river as opposed to a creek. Does that really make any difference ultimately, that that terminology?
2: No, Tim, it doesn't. Whether it's a creek or a river, the main thing is if we have a location, we provide forecasts for. And on the Shell Rock River, we do provide forecasts for the U.S. Geological Survey's stream gauge in Shell Rock, as we do for their stream gauge on Blackhawk Creek at Hudson. And the main thing people need to keep in mind is when we talk flood stage, for example, or minor flooding, we're talking about impacts. It's not necessarily when the stream comes out of its banks. It's when it's impacting people and property, impacting the ability of people to move around and travel or access various things. So it's tied to impact rather than, you know, just bankful by itself.
1: And it seems like there are some predetermined impacts that you know about sitting in Des Moines. If you see the river gauge at this level, you know that this box and this box and this box might be checked for impacts. And again, I assume that's in collaboration with local emergency management.
2: It is. It's a combination of some intelligence we gather ourselves during flood events, but in general, we rely heavily on local officials, local emergency management, as well as local city officials. In the case of Hudson, we work with city officials there to make those changes. You know, our office at the National Weather Service in Des Moines, we serve 51 counties in central Iowa, so we rely on the local emergency management and local city officials to be the local experts. They know the area much better than we do.

0: because they see it daily. So that's one of the reasons we work with them so closely.
1: You mentioned the process to make some of these changes, checks and balances to make sure that it's the right decision. How often is it likely that you'll be changing the flood stage or the action stage on a river at a gauge? Is this pretty common? Is this something that only happens every so often?
0: Well, Tim, we try to make the changes infrequently because these changes sometimes result in other changes, whether it's flood action plans, for example, that cities and communities have. They may key off of these stages. So it can set in motion other processes that can take time. So typically, we don't make these changes very frequently. And normally, when we do make the changes, it might be because of flood mitigation work. Typically, we increase the thresholds because there might be buyouts, levees, you know, that sort of thing built. But yeah, we tend to do them infrequently just because of the potential impact those changes have. And people kind of key in those stages once we change them, so we don't be changing them all the time.
1: Well, and what you described is exactly the case in Hudson, where that threshold has gone up a foot. So that's the more common situation.
0: It is, Tim. Much more often we increase the thresholds, as in Hudson, rather than Shell Rock, where we decrease the thresholds. Again, because primarily there's mitigation work typically over time. Communities do things to better protect themselves from flooding or try to eliminate the flooding. So yeah, we try to make those adjustments if needed, again, to reflect the impacts, because these thresholds are based on impacts, not just stage.
1: Again, the National Weather Service has made some changes to the flood thresholds on Blackhawk Creek in Hudson and on the Shell Rock River in Shell Rock. In Hudson, the flood stage and the action stage take effect when water is a foot higher than it had been in the past. In Shell Rock, actually, when the river is at 2 feet lower, that's when a moderate or major stage would be reached on the Shell Rock River. We've been learning about the changes, which go into effect on Monday, as we've been talking with Jeff Zog, senior hydrologist for the National Weather Service office in Des Moines. Thanks for being with us.
0: Well, thank you, Tim, for having me.
1: This is the station where Iowa comes to talk. 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
1: 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Highs today will be in the mid-70s. Full forecast details are on the way. It's 6:30.
5: News. I'm Gianna Gelosi. Overnight, President Trump signed the Memorandum of Understanding, formally marking the ceasefire extension with Iran.
6: It's a Memorandum of Understanding. If it doesn't get done in 60 days, that's all right. We go back to bombing. You know, I don't want to do that because it's so good.
5: Within the deal,
7: it will end the naval blockade, reopen the Strait of Hormuz toll-free for 60 days, so there will be more talks to take place to determine the next steps after that. It calls for Iran to dilute its highly enriched uranium. It would lift sanctions on Iran. The U.S. will help develop, quote, at least $300 billion for the reconstruction and economic development of the Islamic Republic of Iran.
5: Fox's Alex Hogan. Millions of people are lining lower Manhattan today for a ticker tape parade honoring the New York Knicks after they won their first NBA championship in 53 years. 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
8: This is a Bloomberg Money Minute. A quiet turnaround is happening in corporate America just in time for Pride Month.
9: This year, Target is trimming back Pride items in stores.
8: You may remember the backlash over Target's LGBTQ-themed collection a few years back. Now companies are spending more on Pride-themed causes with a little less publicity.
10: There seems to be this willingness to, you know, sort of at least test the waters again.
8: Jeff Green is an equality reporter for Bloomberg News.
10: You're seeing more named sponsors for NYC Pride, which last year they were all kind of, as the organizers called them, silent partners.
8: But this year, Target, MasterCard, and Sky Vodka are putting their names and dollars back behind the parade. American Eagle and Levi Strauss are boosting their gay rights support as well. But Green says companies are still cautious about bringing their merchandise out.
10: It's online, so the e-commerce is there, but they're more tactical about where and community aware about where you might go and see a big display versus a small display.
8: Nathan Hager, Bloomberg Radio.
11: This is the Bloomberg Real Estate Report. I'm Denise Pellegrini. As we move into the summer selling season, some formerly red-hot housing markets appear headed toward a deep freeze. Previously hot sellers markets like Atlanta now have some of the highest cancellation rates in the nation as a growing number of buyers in some metros get cold feet. Redfin says cancellations of contracts to buy homes are most common in Atlanta, along with Fort Worth and Jacksonville. In all three metros, about 18% of home sale agreements that went under contract in May fell through, as the number of homes for sale is way higher than the number of buyers in those areas. Cancellations are almost that high in Orlando, Phoenix, Tampa, Dallas, Detroit, and Houston. On the other hand, there are some metros where cancellations are few and far between. Only about 4% of deals fell through in San Francisco. And the cancellation rate is also really low in the Long Island area outside New York City. And that's the Bloomberg Real Estate Report. I'm Denise Pellegrini.
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2: Military matters.
15: Boots on the ground, guns drawn, enemy overhead.
16: Boomsling 4, this is Boomsling HQ, if you copy.
15: Whether it's at camp, in the air, or behind the screen, these cadets are preparing to make tough decisions. Colonel Jennifer Hall directs the Air Force Academy's annual COLEX, or culminating exercise.
17: It's the only way to prepare for the fight that we're in the future fight.
15: We're actually in the foothills of the Rocky Mountains, but for the sake of this culminating exercise, the U.S. Air Force Academy is transforming into Hokkaido, simulating a Japanese island under attack by enemy forces, putting around 4,000 future Space Force and Air Force officers to the test. It's a 24-hour non-stop exercise. Juniors and seniors take the lead, while younger students follow orders.
17: How much more equipped they're going to be to lead, to face complicated problems, to know that they can do what's difficult.
15: With Military Matters, Amy Gallo, Fox News.
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20: The TV9 First Alert forecast. Partly cloudy today with a stray shower. It'll be breezy with highs in the lower 70s. Tonight, mainly clear. We'll drop to lower 50s. Friday, mixed sunshine, upper 70s. Slight chance of storms late Friday night. We'll drop to the upper 50s. Partly cloudy skies Saturday with upper 70s. A chance of storms and lower 70s for Father's Day. From the TV9 Weather Lab, I'm Justin Roberts on News Talk 1540 KXEL.
1: Independence at 59 degrees and skies are fair. Charles City mostly cloudy, 57. It's 58 in Cedar Rapids this morning and 59 and mostly cloudy in Waterloo Cedar Falls. A fire brought out Cedar Falls first responders early Wednesday morning. That fire was caused by a lightning strike just after 6 a.m. yesterday on the city's southwest side in the 5,000 block of Algonquin Drive. Fire and police personnel arrived on scene, locating the fire in the basement. All residents were out safely, and there were no injuries. A new Waterloo Leisure Services Fund supports parks, programs, and community spaces. That fund was announced this week by the Waterloo Community Foundation. They say the fund was created to strengthen recreational opportunities across Waterloo. Contributions will provide additional resources for amenities like swimming pools and parks. Waterloo Leisure Services oversees a wide range of programs and public spaces. The Waterloo Community Foundation says gifts to the Waterloo Leisure Services Fund will help ensure that future generations can continue to enjoy accessible recreational opportunities. And Hardin County residents can learn more about battery energy storage systems during a public educational workshop, which is scheduled for Monday, June 29th. It will be at the Radcliffe American Legion Post 317. And the workshop will give community members an overview of how large-scale energy storage projects work. Topics covered in the workshop will include electric markets and grid planning, the evolution and current scope of battery safety standards, and criteria to weigh the benefits and costs of those systems in host communities. Local officials, landowners, and residents can all benefit. The workshop in Radcliffe is on June 29th from 6 to 7:30. KXEL News Time approaching 6:38.
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22: 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I'm Riley Smith. As harvest ramps up in Argentina, harvest for the safrinha crop in Brazil is just beginning. We'll have more right after this.
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24: You gotta have a fiddle in the band.
23: Alabama.
22: The upcoming forecasts for Brazil and Argentina finally contain some rain, and while that is normally appreciated, it can cause harvest delays. However, Allendale commodity broker Greg McBride said that shouldn't be a problem.
25: Well, short-term weather in Argentina shows that they are going to see some decent rain. Southern Brazil as well, seeing some decent rains over the 1 to 5 day forecast. In the 6 to 10 day forecast, some of those rains move further to the north, kind of excluding Argentina and southern Brazil. So there will be heavier rains as you move further north into the main portion of Brazil. But at this point, those are not going to necessarily hinder a whole heck of a lot when it comes to harvest for either country at this point. So that is something they'll welcome it. It'll be something that if they do see some additional rains in different areas, maybe it helps some of the wheat seedings that they're going to be doing over the next few weeks.
22: McBride said harvest in Argentina is almost complete.
25: Yeah, we're pretty much done on Argentina's soybean crop. 98% harvested this week. I mean, The five-year average puts them at 96, 95. So they're in line, slightly ahead, but they are done. It's for the most part, there's going to be some straggler fields, just like it happens here. But on the corn side of things, a little over halfway done with those, with that that crop at 56%. Also does put them ahead of last year and the five-year average, which is 52%.
22: For Money Matters on Iowa Ag Radio, I'm Riley Smith reporting.
0: Hello out there in Radio Land. This is Steve Darnall inviting you to join me this Sunday evening from 6 to 9 for Radio's Golden Age. 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Fields, The Great Gildersleeve, The Charlie McCarthy Show, and more. That's Radio's Golden Age. 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Sundays from 6 to 9 p.m. on News Talk 1540, KXEL.
3: 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On June 18, 1917, a training camp was established north of Des Moines for our National Army. It was called Camp Dodge in honor of Major General Grenville Dodge, who led Iowa Volunteers during the Civil War. The new camp itself was built in only 60 days at a cost of $3.5 million and originally housed 45,000 soldiers. Naming it for Grenville Dodge was appropriate. After all, he organized Iowa's first National Guard unit in 1856 and commanded a number of units in the Civil War. Dodge distinguished himself through intelligence gathering. The network he created proved vital to General U.S. Grant and was a precursor to the modern U.S. Army's Intelligence Corps. Dodge's efforts were funded in part by the proceeds from captured Confederate cotton. He supervised more than 100 agents, and his men were so effective that even now many of their identities remain a mystery. It was the most accurate and comprehensive intelligence-gathering network in history to that time. Dodge used human intelligence from female spies, runaway slaves, and unionists living in Confederate territory. He also used taps on telegraph wires. In 1863, Grant wrote to Dodge, saying, "You have a much more important command than that of a division in the field." After the Civil War, he served as a congressman from Iowa and was instrumental in determining the path of the Transcontinental Railroad. He retired to Council Bluffs, where he died in 1916. The very next year, the new Army training facility north of Des Moines was named Camp Dodge in honor of General Grenville Dodge on this date in 1917. And that's Iowa Almanac for June 18th. There's more online at iowaalmanac.com. I'm Jeff Stein on News Talk 1540. KXEL.
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7: From the KCRG TV9 newsroom, I'm Beth Malicki. The city of Cedar Rapids again deployed bypass pumps to Check Village and Newbow neighborhoods because of heavy rain. When too much rain gets into the city's sanitary sewer pipes through manholes or other entry points, it can cause sewer backups into basements. That happened last week after heavy rain. The city says it has inspected thousands of feet of pipe and hundreds of manholes since then, but the city is still working to understand why the flow volumes from last week are happening, calling them unusual. For now, 5 temporary pumps are in place in those two neighborhoods to mitigate the sanitary sewer flows. Governor Kim Reynolds says an Iowa native was among the 8 people killed when a B-52 bomber crashed in California. Major Brad Hovey was from Algona in central Iowa. He and the 7 others died when their bomber crashed in the Mojave Desert during a test mission Monday morning. Hovey was 35 years old. The cause of the crash is under investigation. Iowa's school voucher program is expected to cost the state $330 million this year. A new report released Wednesday shows enrollment of students in private schools skyrocketed past the state's expectations. Republicans created the Education Savings Account program in 2023, better known as vouchers. It allows per-pupil funding from public schools to follow the student to private schools. State Auditor Rob Sands says nearly 9,000 more students are attending private schools than projected. In a statement, Governor Kim Reynolds defended the program as a way to expand educational opportunities and empower parents to choose the best school for their children. For breaking news alerts and headlines anytime, download the KCRG TV9 News app.
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1: Sunny, breezy, calmer day ahead with highs reaching the low to mid 70s under mostly sunny skies. There is a small chance for a shower later this afternoon. Dry and warmer weather is expected for tomorrow and Saturday before storm chances return late Saturday and continue through Sunday. Temperatures remain in the 70s with overnight lows in the 50s. Friday and Saturday will have a slightly cooler weather day on Sunday. Right now, the latest temperature in Monticello checks in at 58 degrees. This hour in Newton, it's 59, 58 with fair skies in Cedar Rapids, and 59 in Waterloo Cedar Falls. Our friend Steve Darnall, host of Radio's Golden Age, is in the Quad Cities today and Dubuque tomorrow. He'll be in the Quad Cities at Atlas Collective at 6 p.m. this evening, and then tomorrow evening at River Lights in Dubuque at the same time, 6 p.m. He'll be signing copies of his book, Marvels, the novelization, which is just out. You can find out more about it, about Radio's Golden Age, and about Nostalgia Digest magazine, which Steve publishes at nostalgiadigest.com.
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13: And I'm Mary Carey with today's RM World Travel Minute.
12: Last month, Mary and I were in Rome, and we got a first-hand look at the new EU Entry and Exit System, or EES. Now, this program went fully operational in April, and if you're headed to Europe this summer, well, here's a quick overview on how it works.
13: Lines can be long, and it's a bit chaotic, as it's all done via machines. Upon landing in the EU, you're going to head to self-service kiosks to register. First, you scan your passport, then you pose for a facial photo. You're going to be prompted to scan 4 fingers of your right hand, and finally, Finally, you need to answer a few basic questions.
12: Now, this part wasn't too bad, but what got more interesting was navigating customs. After registration, you have to clear customs through these e-gates. You'll follow signs for digital entry. But digital entry was closed for us, so we were routed to manual entry, but we were still processed digitally. With very few agents to assist or ask questions, it was a little chaotic, folks. So tomorrow we're going to share more details on how this all went. But for now, we'll leave you with building extra time this summer for EU airports.
13: Happy travels, everyone.
1: It's time for sports on KXCL. The Waterloo Bucks' first game during a four-game stop in Canada ended up like the last few games on this side of the border. Waterloo lost to the Thunder Bay Border Cats 8-4. A four-run fourth inning for the Border Cats put Thunder Bay on top for good in yesterday's game. Caleb Parker provided some highlights for the Bucks in the loss on Wednesday. The Waterloo second baseman 2-for-4 with a pair of RBIs, but the Bucks trailed for much of the game. A two-run top of the first was offset by Thunder Bay's two runs in the bottom of that inning, and then the Bucks didn't score again until the top of the ninth. With three straight losses, the Bucks have slipped to 9-12 this season, going into a doubleheader against Thunder Bay starting at 11:05 this morning. The Cedar Rapids Colonels lost by the same score, 8-4, against the Beloit Skycarp. In that one, the Colonels led much of the way until Beloit's three-run seventh. After stacking up big run totals in their last two games, on Wednesday, Cedar Rapids hitters went just 3-for-17 when runners were in scoring position. The Colonels were aggressive on the bases, swiping five bags, but it still wasn't enough to provide the runs Cedar Rapids needed. Miguel Briseño hit a fourth-inning solo home run for the Colonels during the loss. The teams get back together tonight at Veterans Memorial Stadium starting at 6:35. Yesterday in Big League Baseball, it was the Kansas City Royals over the Washington Nationals 6-2. The New York Yankees doubled up the Chicago White Sox 10-5. The Milwaukee Brewers were 9-4 winners against the Cleveland Guardians, while the Chicago Cubs beat the Colorado Rockies 8-6, and the San Diego Padres topped the St. Louis Cardinals 6-1. In the World Cup, your Wednesday winners, England, Ghana, and Colombia, Portugal, and Congo had a 1-1 draw. Today on the schedule, Canada taking on Qatar and Mexico against South Korea. The U.S. Open Golf Tournament has started on Long Island, New York. Golfers are out there now. None of the golfers that are on the course currently are under par. Notable tee times that are scheduled for this morning include Rory McIlroy at 6:52 Central Time. He should just be going off, although it looks like the tournament is running a little bit behind. Scottie Scheffler was originally scheduled for 7:14, but may not make that tee time as scheduled. Matt Fitzpatrick, who is the current FedEx Cup point leader, is scheduled for 12:25. And you can get your Caitlin 1s at the beginning of October. Caitlin Clark's new shoe was revealed yesterday. The shoe is made by Nike. The version which was shown yesterday is all blue. Reporting on the sneakers indicates that the shoes took several years to develop. They'll cost $140 per pair when they go on sale in the fall. Get sports each hour during the KXCL Morning News. This is News.
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14: 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Health Foresight says the global sleep tech industry could open its eyes from an estimated $35 billion this year to an alarming $135 billion by 2035. Denise Pellegrini, Bloomberg Radio.
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17: A stream running through a pasture often has lush grass, shade trees, and plenty of water. It can be an ideal place for cattle to hang out, but it's not a good idea on a continual basis. Steve Higgins is the Director of Animal Compliance at the University of Kentucky. He says livestock allowed to graze to their heart's content along a stream can cause significant damage to the area.
21: You get a compaction of the soil, you get erosion of the soil, you get a diminution of the vegetative growth down there, and so what you get is this hard, compactive, eroded area that doesn't have any vegetation to control runoff, to filter out any kind of pollutants, and so you have water quality problems.
17: To prevent these problems, fence off the area. If you need to cross the creek to get the animals from one side to another, he recommends putting in a stream crossing. It should also be gated on each side to keep the animals from loafing in the stream for too long. However, he notes that fencing doesn't mean you have to lose production in that area. It can be part of a rotational grazing system as you move cattle from one side of the stream to the other.
21: What you can also do is use that riparian area corridor to move the animals from, say, one side of the farm to the other where they flash graze that riparian corridor, say, in a half a day to a day and a half during a dry period of the season. Get them in there when it's not wet, you flash graze it, you still get the use of that forage that's in there, and then you use it as a corridor to transfer the animals from one pasture to another.
17: Sometimes you can't fence off a streamside area. Higgins tells people to do the best they can to manage the amount of time that livestock have access to it. It's also a good idea to provide fresh water rather than allow them to drink from the stream because it could be polluted with contaminants. Learn more about streamside grazing at livingthecountrylife.com. I'll see you in the country.
18: 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You can find more information on today's topic, share your tips, and post photos by visiting us online at livingthecountrylife.com.
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1: 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Choose Iowa will host its second annual statewide farm crawl on June 26th and 27th. The two-day event is a chance to discover new destinations, support local businesses, and experience the people, products, and places that make Iowa agriculture unique. Ag businesses from across the state have signed up to welcome guests and showcase their farms, products, and communities during the farm crawl. 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Coming up, as the KXCL Morning News moves into a new hour, we'll go to our coverage partners at Fox for the latest national and international headlines. We'll check on a forecast, which should be calmer and drier today, although a stray shower can't be ruled out. High temperatures this afternoon are expected to make it up into the mid-70s. We'll find out more from the TV9 Weather Lab on the way. 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It's 7 o'clock.
0: Either jealous, stupid, or bad people. I'm Dave Anthony, Fox News. That's what President Trump posted on Truth Social about those he calls fools who think he hasn't been tough enough on Iran. The morning after he signed the deal with Iran at the end of the G7 summit in France to end the conflict.
4: We're never going to let them have a nuclear weapon.
0: Now, Iran's president also signed the agreement that will open the Strait of Hormuz to oil and other shipping, which President Trump says will avoid an economic catastrophe. The deal also gives Iran sanctions relief, sets up a reconstruction fund, then would unfreeze some of their assets, which is getting criticized by some Republicans and Democrats in Congress. But the president insists
4: it's not our money, it's their money, and we froze it at a certain point in time. I guess we're gonna have to give it back.
0: Fox's Trey Yingst reports from Tel Aviv.
16: As for the missile program of Iran, President Trump said from France yesterday that the Iranians will have some missiles because neighboring countries have missiles. There was a lot of reaction across the region to those comments, but this is not a final deal with the Iranian regime. This is an extension of the ceasefire between the United States and Iran. He said if they don't adhere to the terms of this deal and don't ultimately give up their nuclear program, that he would resume the bombing campaign against the Islamic Republic.
0: War Secretary Pete Hegseth is at a NATO meeting in Brussels, calling on allies to take more responsibility for their own security in Europe.
22: Capable of deterring right here on the continent and taking the lead for the conventional defense.
0: Hegseth also announced a six-month review of American forces stationed in Europe. One of the men charged in the plot the FBI thwarted to stage a White House attack, Daniel Eskridge, due in court today in Missouri.
23: Prosecutors say the five men arrested planned to deploy drones armed with explosives in and around the UFC Freedom 250 event last Sunday in order to force an evacuation, and then planned to deploy snipers to fire upon high-value targets within the fleeing crowd.
0: That's Fox's Chanley Painter. 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
0: Well, this U.S.-Iran deal reopening the Strait of Hormuz has oil prices down another almost 2%. Gas has dipped back down just under $4 a gallon now for AAA's national average for regular. On Wall Street, stock futures are rising the day after a big sell-off dragged the Dow down 500 points off its record high following a Fed decision.
27: There's new leadership at the Federal Reserve, but for the time being, the central bank is not making changes to its key interest rate.
28: Economic activity is expanding at a solid pace, despite elevated uncertainty that owes in part to the conflict in the Middle East.
27: Federal Reserve Chairman Kevin Warsh confirmed to his post last month after being nominated by President Trump, says the Board of Governors was unanimous in keeping rates steady as inflation remains above the Fed's target of 2%. President Trump has pushed for lower rates and was critical of policy decisions made during the tenure of former Fed Chair Jerome Powell. In Washington, Jared Halpern, Fox News.
0: This is a big day in Chicago.
29: Bruce Springsteen, U2's Bob.
5: Bono and The Edge and Pearl Jam's Eddie Vedder are in the lineup for the grand opening of the Obama Presidential Center in Chicago at 11 Central Time. The reveal on Instagram came by way of a group chat featuring former President Barack Obama adding people to his phone chat who will also appear at the ceremony. The lineup also includes former First Lady Michelle Obama, Stevie Wonder, John Legend, and more. The Obama Presidential Center's official website says, in part, the live-streamed event brings together global leaders, artists, change makers, and citizens for an inspiring celebration of the values that shaped the Obama presidency. Michelle Pollino, Fox News.
0: It's Celebration Day in New York for Knicks fans.
6: We're here. We're bonded by one team, one city, one championship.
0: He staked out his spot in Manhattan last night for this morning's victory parade that starts in a few hours after the Knicks won their first NBA title in 53 years. I'm Dave Anthony, Fox.
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11: The TV9 First Alert forecast. Partly cloudy today with a stray shower. It'll be breezy with highs in the lower 70s. Tonight, mainly clear. We'll drop to the lower 50s. Friday, mixed sunshine, upper 70s. Slight chance of storms late Friday night. We'll drop to the upper 50s. Partly cloudy skies Saturday with upper 70s. A chance of storms and lower 70s for Father's Day. From the TV9 Weather Lab, I'm Justin Roberts on News Talk 1540 KXEL.
1: And on this Thursday morning in Iowa City, skies are fair. It's 62 degrees. Mason City has a mostly cloudy 59, 61 in Ames. Also 61 right now in Cedar Rapids. The wind is out of the west at 12 miles per hour. And a few more clouds in Waterloo, Cedar Falls, but the same temperature, 61 degrees, and a northwest wind at 12 miles per hour. From the KXEL News Center, severe storms moved through the corridor on Wednesday morning, but tornado activity in eastern Iowa yesterday happened later in the day and farther north. There was damage in Allamaquis County in the late afternoon. The storm there moved into Wisconsin, but not before knocking out power in some places, bringing down large limbs and whole trees, and lifting some structures off their foundations. Debris was dropped throughout many parts of eastern Allamaquis County. Cleanup will continue today. The KXEL Morning News continues this hour. What to do with all that rainwater in Cedar Rapids that fell yesterday? Well, Cedar Rapids was working through all the rain, and we'll find out more about some areas where the water wasn't moving as fast as city officials would like it to. That's coming up as the KXEL Morning News continues. Our coverage partners at TV9 have the story in less than 7 minutes. And also coming up, Market Matters from the Iowa Agribusiness Radio Network. That segment comes to you in just seconds. KXEL News Time is 7:08.
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12: Corn and soybean prices are firmly in the red to start this day. Market Matters is being brought to you by the folks at the Iowa State Fair coming up August 13th through the 23rd. 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I'm Dustin Huffman. Front month corn futures 2 to 3 cents lower here on the overnight session. Soybeans anywhere from 8 to 9 cents lower. Yesterday we saw corn rise almost 8 cents. Soybeans were up 2 cents and wheat was up just about 19 cents here. The row crop markets rallied on Wednesday with the soybean market holding holding into marginal gains despite bearish influence from the products market. Additionally, USDA announced a flash sale of soybeans to an unknown buyer believed to be China. The soybean market has finished higher on three consecutive sessions. Wheat traders bought the market due to the heat concerns in Europe and signals of China's interest in U.S. wheat. On Wednesday, the Federal Reserve voted to hold interest rates steady, an almost universally expected move, with CME ag markets closing on Friday due to a holiday. Traders will position for Thursday for a long weekend ahead. The cattle on feed report will be released as well at 2 p.m. here today. The outside markets see the Dow right now down just about 92 points. The European markets are mixed. Asian markets are mixed as well. Opening cattle calls are going to be higher to mix. The hogs look to be lower to mix as live cattle futures spent time on both sides of unchanged yesterday, ending the day slightly lower. Feeder cattle did the opposite, starting lower and ending higher. Hog futures bounced but had little reason to extend any gains. We'll look at the numbers next.
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12: July corn is down 3 at 418 even. December new crop down 3 and a quarter at 445 and a half. July beans down 9 and a half at 1122 and a half. November new crop down 8 and 3 quarters at 1140 and a half. Soy meal down $1.70 at 303.10. Soy oil down $1.30 at 70.24. Chicago wheat down a half at 612 and a quarter. Kansas winter wheat up a half at 653 even. Kansas spring wheat is up right now 10 and a quarter at 627 and three quarters. Minneapolis spring wheat up a nickel at 630 and a half. Oats trading 2 1/4 higher at 308 and three quarters. That's Mark
14: Farm and Fleet, being original.
26: More and more money. I'm Jeff Stein with today's Iowa Politics Report. We already expected the 2026 election cycle to set new records for ad spending, but a new estimate suggests it will be even more than previously thought. The ad tracking firm Ad Impact assesses anticipated spending in various categories, including political. Last fall, we told you, the folks at Ad Impact expected election spending to be $10.8 billion. They've now upped that estimate to $11.6 billion by Election Day. That's a pretty hefty increase. It used to be that you compared presidential election years with one another and midterm election years with one another, with the midterm years typically lower than the presidential years. Apparently not this year. This election cycle is expected to be the most expensive on record, period, with total spending climbing 4% compared to the 2024 presidential election cycle. Ad Impact's report indicates that there were multiple record-breaking primary races, and early reservations for ad spots for the fall are showing growth as well. Of the $11.6 billion, the biggest share is expected to go to over-the-air broadcast television, with $5.6 billion of the total going there despite the cord cutting that many folks are doing. Another $1.4 billion will be spent on cable TV channels, $88 million more on satellite TV. Connected TV, or CTV, is expected to outpace cable and satellite combined at $2.6 billion. Now, CTV is TV that uses the internet to stream on your smart TV set or other device. Digital spending separately is up 9% over previous projections, accounting for $1.6 billion of the whole. For what it's worth, over-the-air radio is expected to get $273 million in political ad spending. That's roughly the same share of the whole as in the past. But given the overall increased spending, it means radio stations will see more actual dollars than in the past. And that's still despite federal rules, meaning that stations have to charge the lowest rate possible for the political ads they run. Well, as the saying goes, follow the money. And in this case, there's plenty to follow. And that's the Iowa Politics Report for Thursday, June 18. On Twitter, Instagram, Getter, Threads, and Truth Social, at Iowa Politics. I'm Jeff Stein on News Talk 50.
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16: From the KCRG TV9 newsroom, I'm Beth Malicki. The city of Cedar Rapids again deployed bypass pumps to Czech Village and Newbow neighborhoods because of heavy rain. When too much rain gets into the city's sanitary sewer pipes through manholes or other entry points, it can cause sewer backups into basements. That happened last week after heavy rain. The city says it has inspected thousands of feet of pipe and hundreds of manholes since then, but the city is still working to understand why the flow volumes from last week are happening, calling them unusual. For now, five temporary pumps are in place in those two neighborhoods to mitigate the sanitary sewer flows. Governor Kim Reynolds says an Iowa native was among the eight people killed when a B-52 bomber crashed in California. Major Brad Hovey was from Algona in central Iowa. He and the seven others died when their bomber crashed in the Mojave Desert during a test mission Monday morning. Hovey was 35 years old. The cause of the crash is under investigation. Iowa's school voucher program is expected to cost the state $330 million this year. A new report released Wednesday shows enrollment of students in private schools skyrocketed past the state's expectations. Republicans created the Education Savings Account Program in 2023, better known as vouchers. It allows per-pupil funding from public schools to follow the student to private schools. State Auditor Rob Sands says nearly 9,000 more students are attending private schools than projected. In a statement, Governor Kim Reynolds defended the program as a way to expand educational opportunities and empower parents to choose the best school for their children. For breaking news alerts and headlines anytime, download the KCRG TV9 News app.
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1: For your Thursday, partly cloudy skies are expected, and there is the possibility of a stray shower in the afternoon. Highs will be in the mid-70s, winds out of the west-northwest at 5 to 15 miles per hour. Overnight, mostly clear, lows in the low 50s. We get to the upper 70s for Friday to wrap up the work week with partly cloudy skies. Saturday, times of clouds and sun with a high of 79, and Sunday, 71, and storms become likely across a wide swath of eastern Iowa just in time for Father's Day. Right now in Marshalltown, it's 59 and fair. Olwine also at 59. 61 in Cedar Rapids and currently 61 with overcast conditions in Waterloo Cedar Falls. On the way as the KXEL morning news continues, KXEL's Jeff Stein will talk with Iowa Attorney General Brenna Byrd. That comes to you in less than 3 minutes. And also on the way, we'll check today's Fox Daily Snapshot for Thursday, June the 18th, 2026. KXEL News Time is approaching 7:19.
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18: 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Then OnlyFans skimmed 20% off the top. That's $1.4 billion before a single creator saw a dime. Now, OnlyFans split the rest, $5.8 billion, among 4.6 million creators. Now, the math averages out to $1,250 a year per creator. That's the average. The top 1% grab a third of all the money. So if you strip out all the stars, the typical creator clears closer to pocket change. Half make nothing at all. Get my newsletter, getkim.com. I've tried a lot of antivirus software over the years. 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It's fast, lightweight protection that works across all my devices without slowing me down. 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

0: CL's Jeff Stein about the case.
1: It's a priority because as a mom and a prosecutor, I know how important it is for families and communities to have answers, to know that we never give up on looking for a murderer. We never give up on justice. And I just want all the families out there that have been impacted to know when a tip comes in, we now have a dedicated cold case unit that is there and able to take that information and keeps on looking into these cases. They're very difficult cases. The one we just got a conviction in is 37 years old in Harrison County. So that tells you don't give up. We keep on working.
2: So Harrison County, tell us about that situation, because again, justice at any point is welcome for the families. But as you note, it took a long time to get there.
1: Well, it did take a long time to get there. And these cold cases are very, very difficult. It's really tough on law enforcement, too, when they retire and they know that there's an unsolved cold case that happened in their jurisdiction. So this one was Robert Davis of Council Bluffs. He was sentenced to 50 years in prison for the second-degree murder of Barb Lentz in Harrison County 37 years ago. And so, you know, he will spend the rest of his life in prison for what he did. And Barb's family, including her daughter, Lindsay, who was just a little toddler at the time that her mother went missing, suspected homicide, but she went missing, and now she's a grown woman with children of their own. So just shows how important it is never to give up.
2: And again, you can call the Attorney General's office at 1-800-242-5100, 800-242-5100, if you have a cold case tip. And as I recall with most of these things, it's not necessarily up to the public to try to filter, well, they may not think this is important, I shouldn't call. You're the ones who will know what's important, because a member of the public may have one little piece of information that seems disconnected, but it could be the missing piece.
1: Yeah, well, very rarely will a murderer just go and confess. You know, sometimes they do confess to someone, and so if someone knows that, they should reach out and let us know. But sometimes it's just a clue. It's one little thing that can start to unravel the cold case and help to lead to other evidence, other leads, other witnesses, other information. So if you think you know something, you know, please either tell law enforcement or reach out to my office's cold case unit.
2: And I have to imagine, having met a few of the people involved with the cold case unit, when they pick up the phone and call a retired investigator and say, hey, give us some information on this, boy, you probably have a really eager participant on the other end of the line, because as you note, some of these folks worked the case, worked it for years, retired, and this has been sticking in their craw, I guess.
1: Well, it really has, and it's something that is very heartening, because some of the biggest supporters of our cold case unit are not just law enforcement and prosecutors currently working and the families who've been impacted, but the retired law enforcement. They are very thankful for this, because they want to make sure that we never give up. And I'll tell you what, 37 years is a long, long time, but to know that we can solve a cold case and bring it to trial that is 37 years old, that is very encouraging.
2: Well, and skillful work by the investigators and the prosecutors, and again, that family will started sleeping better the moment that verdict came in. So back to the vice president. We've seen him on the air a lot in the last few days. We know that he's going to sign a memorandum with Iran later this week. He's got a book out, but before all of that, you spent some time right after Memorial Day, as I remember the calendar, at the White House as part of a special group of attorneys general working on this issue. What led to that meeting, and where does that effort go from here?
1: Well, the vice president, J.D. Vance, had invited us out because he knows that attorneys general work on fighting fraud, on investigating, and on making sure that fraud doesn't get committed in the first place. That's always the best place to work. We'd like to prevent it, and then if it does happen, we want to try to get the money back and also make sure that people are held accountable for what they did. And so we had a meeting there talking about ways we can work with the federal government, how they can help us, and coming out of that, too, seeing some tools that they have that they can give to states that we can use to detect fraud and to hold people accountable.
2: And I have to assume that when you get together with folks from other states who hold the same position you do, there's a swapping of ideas. There's a conversation that takes place, and you've probably got

0: mental, if not a physical, notebook with a list of things to tweak or change or incorporate once you get back. It's got to be kind of invigorating, really.
1: Oh, it is, because it's really great to see what other states are doing, to get some ideas, and every state's a little different. But, you know, one of the big things that came out of that meeting is we are now going to have a state-federal partnership in Iowa. We've applied for prosecutors to be assigned to the U.S. Attorney's offices in Iowa specifically to focus on fraud. I think that's a huge development, and we're going to be part of that and working together to root out the fraud and, where it does occur, make sure that people are held accountable for it so it doesn't happen again.
2: You can hear the full interview with Iowa Attorney General Brenna Byrd by going to the Audio On Demand podcast section of KXCL.com. 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
6: I'm Bill Hemmer, and these are the most impactful moments in American history. June 19, 2019, President Trump made history. With just one step, President Trump became the first sitting U.S. president to step foot into the demilitarized zone greeted by North Korea's leader, Kim Jong-un. The Korean DMZ was established in 1953, a 160-mile-long scar that divided the country into two. It's a site built from negotiations designed to end the fighting and violence, though not the Korean War itself. And yet on the grounds of this heavily guarded buffer, two leaders from two different worlds met. It was a meeting that was expected to last 5 minutes. Instead, it went 53 minutes. No treaties, no palaces, but instead, a handshake. For more, go to foxnewspodcast.com. I'm Bill Hemmer, Fox News.
2: News Talk 1540 KXCL, where Iowa comes to talk. Yesterday, the Thunder Bay Border Cats beat the Waterloo Bucks 8-4. The Cedar Rapids Colonels fell by the same score, 8-4, as they took on the Beloit Skycarp. The U.S. Open Golf Tournament is delayed this morning by fog. We'll have a full sports update coming up in the next half hour. Also on the way, there's an Iowa connection to this week's fatal B-52 plane crash. We'll get that story from our coverage partners at TV9 with their next update coming your way in just about 15 minutes. And before that, a Bloomberg Small Business Report in minutes, along with today's Fox Daily Snapshot for Thursday, June the 18th, 2026. All that and more, and an update from the Iowa Agribusiness Radio Network to boot. 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
7: I'm CJ Papa. The U.S. and Iran signed on the dotted line. It's another step toward ending the war for good. Fox's Trey Yinks in Tel Aviv.
8: Many details still have to be discussed in relation to Iran's nuclear program. They have made commitments in this memorandum of understanding, and now Iran's top negotiators will meet with American mediators to try and work out a path forward. We know the Qataris are involved in this process to actually make the schedule of when these meetings are going to take place.
7: The deal also eases sanctions and opens the Strait of Hormuz. A little rain in the forecast for the ticker tape parade in Lower Manhattan to celebrate the NBA champion New York Knicks.
9: I'm so excited.
7: Some fans lining up overnight. Fox 5 New York reporter Robert Moses along the Canyon of Heroes.
10: People as far as the eye can see, and every so often this crowd will break out in chants.
7: The celebration begins at 10 a.m. Eastern. 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
9: With a Bloomberg Small Business Report, I'm John Tucker. Undergraduate entrepreneurship classes and on-campus accelerator programs are now packed with long wait lists as more college students are turning to entrepreneurship due to the dismal entry-level job market and the growing appeal of artificial intelligence. Venture capitalists are investing earlier and currying favor with undergrads through campus visits and direct messaging on LinkedIn, resulting in exceptionally favorable terms for the investors. A lot of students are taking leaves of absence from schools to work on their startups, with some universities reevaluating leave policies and developing programs to support students who want to take a semester off to pursue their entrepreneurial ventures. A suite of startup incubator programs at Johns Hopkins University, for instance, that attracted 50 applications 5 years ago, drew interest from more than 860 hopefuls this school year. And that's the Bloomberg Small Business Report.
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14: It's June 18th, and this is your Fox Daily Snapshot. Today is National Splurge Day. Go ahead and treat yourself to something magnificent. You deserve it. Also on this day in 1983, Sally Ride becomes the first American woman in space.
15: Of STS-7 and America's first woman astronaut.
14: Ride serving as a mission specialist on the Shuttle Challenger. President Jimmy Carter and Soviet leader Leonid Brezhnev signed the SALT II nuclear treaty in 1979. The deal provided for limitations and guidelines for nuclear weapons, but it never formally went into effect. In 2000, Tiger Woods, with a record-setting victory to capture his first U.S. Open championship, his 15-shot victory at Pebble Beach breaks old Tom Morris's record for the largest margin of victory in a major championship of 13 strokes, which had stood since 1862. Born on this day in 1942, Paul McCartney of Beatles fame.
16: Love was such an
14: I'm CJ Papa. That's your Fox Daily Snapshot.
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18: The TV9 First Alert forecast. Partly cloudy today with a stray shower. It'll be breezy with highs in the lower 70s. Tonight, mainly clear. We'll drop to the lower 50s. Friday, mixed sunshine, upper 70s. Slight chance of storms late Friday night. We'll drop to the upper 50s. Partly cloudy skies Saturday with upper 70s. A chance of storms and lower 70s for Father's Day. From the TV9 Weather Lab, I'm Justin Roberts on News Talk 1540 KXEL.
19: The radar picture is quiet for Iowa right now.
2: In Independence, it's 60 degrees with partly cloudy skies. Charles City at 59. 61 in Cedar Rapids with fair conditions. A few more clouds in Waterloo Cedar Falls where the temperature is at 61 degrees. And from the KXEL News Center, a fire brought out Cedar Falls first responders early on Wednesday morning. That fire was caused by a lightning strike just after 6 a.m. on the city's southwest side in the 5,000 block of Algonquin Drive. Police and fire personnel arrived at the scene yesterday morning, locating that fire in the basement. All residents were out safely and there were no injuries. And a new Waterloo Leisure Services Fund supports parks, programs, and community spaces. The fund was announced earlier this week by the Waterloo Community Foundation. They say the fund was created to strengthen recreational opportunities across the community. Contributions will provide additional resources for amenities like swimming pools and parks. The Waterloo Community Foundation says gifts to the Waterloo Leisure Services Fund will help ensure that future generations can continue to enjoy accessible recreational opportunities. It's 7:37.
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19: I'm Chad Pergram with the Speaker's Lobby. The building, which houses dozens of House committees and the offices of close to 200 members, is described as a ticking time bomb. Architect of the Capitol, Thomas Austin, tells lawmakers that the 2.4 million square foot Rayburn House office building across the street from the Capitol could be on the verge of a building-wide catastrophic system failure. The building is named after the late House Speaker, Sam Rayburn. Congress never renovated the Rayburn building since its construction more than six decades ago. Austin estimates that a total overhaul of the building would approach $9 billion and require more than a decade of work. In fact, it would be the largest project ever undertaken by the architect of the Capitol, and nearly an order of a magnitude bigger than any previous renovation on Capitol Hill. The Rayburn renovation would require much of the building be vacated. Officials insist it can't be done wing by wing. That's how the Cannon House office building down the block was recently renovated in a nearly $1 billion project that took nearly a decade and upended congressional operations. With the Speaker's Lobby, Chad Pergram, Fox News.
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2: Rod Stewart.
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2: A night of hit. 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
1: For Chip Bowling, Vice Chair of U.S. Farmers and Ranchers in Action, expanding the market for biofuels is vital, as they present a unique opportunity for creating a long-term, market-driven demand that rewards farmers from modern practices while revitalizing rural economies.
4: So over the next 25 years, global populations are expected to grow at a slowing rate. Demand for staple foods and traditional fuels is projected to stabilize or decline. Yet at the same time, modern farming practices will make every acre of cropland more productive. Without those new markets, supply will outpace demand, a trend that is already impacting farmers. And just last year, U.S. experienced another record-breaking harvest. I know that on my farm, I had the best crops I ever had. Again, extending the largest ever surplus of grains and oil seeds. Meanwhile, my input costs are too high, commodity prices are too low, and that is not sustainable for investment. But biofuels represent a uniquely powerful solution, one that can create a long-term, market-driven demand that rewards farmers for modern practices while revitalizing rural economies. But to get there, we need to expand markets for biofuels. And the S&P Global Survey Report offers a data-driven roadmap for U.S. farmers like me to supply a growing share of the 940 billion gallon global liquid fuel market, including marine and aviation fuels.
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1: 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But what must we do to end all wars? 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
1: As the wars and hostilities and killings continue around the world, what must we do to end the violence? Some say, stop fighting, find out what the enemy wants, and just give it to them. Really? Tell me what war we could have won by appeasing the warmongers. Would Hitler have stopped? What about Nikita Khrushchev? He told us that he would bury us. No, wars don't start the killing. Wars are started to stop the killing. And appeasers? It was Winston Churchill who said, an appeaser is someone who feeds the crocodile hoping it will eat him last. Think about it. I'm Jerry Stewart, and that was One Moment in America.
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5: From the KCRG TV9 newsroom, I'm Beth Malicki. The city of Cedar Rapids again deployed bypass pumps to Check Village and Newbow neighborhoods because of heavy rain. When too much rain gets into the city's sanitary sewer pipes through manholes or other entry points, it can cause sewer backups into basements. That happened last week after heavy rain. The city says it has inspected thousands of feet of pipe and hundreds of manholes since then, but the city is still working to understand why the flow volumes from last week are happening, calling them unusual. For now, 5 temporary pumps are in place in those two neighborhoods to mitigate the sanitary sewer flows. Governor Kim Reynolds says an Iowa native was among the 8 people killed when a B-52 bomber crashed in California. Major Brad Hovey was from Algona in central Iowa. He and the 7 others died when their bomber crashed in the Mojave Desert during a test mission Monday morning. Hovey was 35 years old. The cause of the crash is under investigation. Iowa's school voucher program is expected to cost the state $330 million this year. A new report released Wednesday shows enrollment of students in private schools skyrocketed past the state's expectations. Republicans created the Education Savings Account program in 2023, better known as vouchers. It allows per-pupil funding from public schools to follow the student to private schools. State Auditor Rob Sands says nearly 9,000 more students are attending private schools than projected. In a statement, Governor Kim Reynolds defended the program as a way to expand educational opportunities and empower parents to choose the best school for their children. For breaking news alerts and headlines anytime,
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1: Used late model versions of the RAV4 Hybrid often list for more than their original sticker prices as people rush to buy hybrids on soaring gas prices. In some cases, they even cost more than a new 2026 model fresh from the Toyota factory. For the moment, there aren't enough new hybrid RAV4s to go around. Production slowed down last year as Toyota started making a new generation of the SUV. With fewer new RAV4s reaching showrooms, many would-be buyers have been stuck on waiting lists. And it's so popular that Toyota discontinued all non-hybrid versions of the RAV4 starting this model year. Courtney Donahoe, Bloomberg Radio.
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5: It'll be a sunny, breezy, and calmer day for your Thursday. Highs will reach the low to mid-70s under mostly sunny skies this afternoon, although we can't rule out the chance, which is a small chance, but a chance nonetheless, for a stray shower later in the afternoon. Otherwise, dry, warmer air is expected Friday and Saturday, when temperatures will be topping out in the 70s, overnight lows in the 50s. Storm chances return late Sunday and continue into Sunday during the daytime hours and overnight. We'll have a slightly cooler weather forecast for Sunday, when highs will be in the low 70s. Right now in Vinton, it's 61 with fair skies this hour. The temperature in Newton, also 61. For good measure, 61 in Cedar Rapids, and it's 61 degrees in Waterloo Cedar Falls as well. Coming up, a new shoe for Caitlin Clark. We'll find out more in sports in less than 3 minutes. 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
5: It's time for sports on KXEL. The Waterloo Bucks plated 2 runs in the top of the 9th inning, but The rally fell well short. The Bucks lost to the Thunder Bay Border Cats 8-4 at Port Arthur Stadium yesterday. The game went to the ninth with Waterloo trailing by 6. And it started with promise. The ninth inning did, thanks to a Thunder Bay error and then an RBI triple from Colin Brightwell. He scored then on a sacrifice fly, but that's where the comeback bid ended. Waterloo's other two runs had come in the top of the first. Caleb Parker recorded RBIs in both of those scoring innings. Waterloo is now on a three-game skid, but the Bucks have two opportunities to make a mark in the victory column today. They'll try to get their road trip going in the right direction with a doubleheader against the Border Cats. The first of those games is scheduled for 11:05 this morning. It wasn't a bad day yesterday for the Cedar Rapids Colonels, but there just wasn't enough that went right in the 8-4 loss that they suffered to the Beloit Skycarp. The afternoon game was delayed by an hour and 45 minutes following the storms that blew through eastern Iowa Wednesday morning. When it got going, Merrick Houston delivered a couple of doubles, stole two bases, he scored twice. Miguel Briseño hit a home run during a 2-for-4 performance, but despite those bright spots, the Colonels only managed three hits when runners were in scoring position. All three Cedar Rapids pitchers allowed multiple earned runs, and the game slipped away when Beloit scored three in the seventh, then tacked on two more insurance runs in the eighth. The Colonels host Beloit again tonight at 6:35. In the big leagues yesterday, the Kansas City Royals were 6-2 winners against the Washington Nationals. It was the New York Yankees 10, the Chicago White Sox 5. The Milwaukee Brewers beat the Cleveland Guardians 9-4. The Chicago Cubs were 8-6 winners against the Colorado Rockies. And the San Diego Padres topped the St. Louis Cardinals 6-1. The World Cup continued on Wednesday. Winners, England, Ghana, and Colombia. And there was a draw between Portugal and Congo, 1-1 each way in that match. Highlights today include Canada against Qatar and Mexico versus South Korea. Shinnecock Hills Golf Club on Long Island is hosting the U.S. Open for the sixth time. Back in 2018, Brooks Koepka was the winner the last time golfers were there as part of this major. Opening round holes have already been played by today's early starters, but the starters have stopped. There's a fog delay, and with that weather in eastern Long Island, that means that golfers are stalled, with only about 14 having played at least one complete hole, and there's been a delay of approximately an hour. That means Rory McIlroy and Scottie Scheffler, who were already supposed to be on the course, have been stopped before they could get started. Matt Fitzpatrick also on the notables list. He doesn't start until 12:25, but that is likely to be a delayed time. And shoe shopping will take a new turn for Caitlin Clark fans this fall. They will be on the lookout for the Caitlin 1 starting in October. The new Nike shoe design debuted on Wednesday ahead of its autumn release. Clark has a long-standing connection to Nike. The Caitlin 1s will cost $140 per pair. Get sports each hour during the KXCL Morning News. 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
15: 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A surge in global demand for more protein is bringing a shortage of a key protein ingredient. Whey protein, a byproduct of some dairy processes like cheese making, is being added more frequently into food products such as breakfast cereals, snacks, and drinks to meet growing protein demand. And that's leading to less whey availability. Whey protein concentrates are used by athletes and older adults to help build muscle mass. Wholesale prices for whey protein began rising in 2024 and accelerated in 25 and this year. Whey protein concentrate with 80% protein is trading at more than $13 per pound on the commodities market, up 250% over a year ago. New GLP-1 weight loss drugs have also affected use of whey protein concentrate. A dairy analyst says U.S. exports are being paused as much as possible And because of that, Europe is seeing shortages. For more health news, go to foxnewshealth.com. 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
17: 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Hart Massey and Allison Harris merged their companies in 1891 to form Massey Harris Limited. Their first products were threshing machines and safety bicycles. Small horsepower tractors would not begin production until 1930. In 1953, Massey Harris merged with Harry Ferguson and the Ferguson Company. The name was shortened to Massey Ferguson in 1958. The company, however, very soon after began to experience financial difficulties and eventually was acquired by AGCO Corporation in 1994. I'm Mark Oppold.
5: 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Hardin County residents can learn more about battery energy storage systems during a public educational workshop scheduled for Monday, June the 29th. It will be at Radcliffe American Legion Post 317. The workshop will give community members an overview of how large-scale energy storage projects work. Topics covered in the workshop include electric markets and grid planning, the evolution and current scope of battery safety standards, and criteria to weigh the benefits and the costs of these type of systems in their host communities. Local officials, landowners, and residents can all benefit. The workshop, which is being conducted with help from Iowa State University Extension, will be on June the 29th from 6 to 7:30 in Radcliffe. Coming up, the KXCL Live and Local program with Jeff Stein. You'll hear from Iowa Secretary of State Paul Pate in the 8 o'clock hour. Also want to remind you that Steve Darnall, host of Radio's Golden Age, will be in Dubuque tomorrow at River Lights Bookstore from 6 p.m. onward, signing copies of his latest work, Marvels, the novelization. You can find out about that appearance and others, as well as the book itself, at nostalgiadigest.com. 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
19: He's being criticized from the left and right. I'm Dave Anthony, Fox News. Wary of the U.S.-Iran deal President Trump signed digitally last night. Democratic Senate leader Chuck Schumer posted on X, we're worse off than before the war started. Republican Senator Ted Cruz says the president got very poor advice. History teaches that giving billions of dollars to theocratic lunatics who want to murder us is a bad idea. But the president insists.
20: We're not putting up money. Only if they're doing things right. If they're doing things right. If people want to invest, they can invest.
19: And on Truth Social, the president posted this morning, the fools he thinks that think he hasn't done enough and been tough enough on Iran are either jealous, stupid, or bad people. Before signing the agreement at the G7 summit in France, he says it achieves what he wanted.
20: Reopening the Strait of Hormuz and preventing Iran from ever obtaining a nuclear weapon.
19: But if they don't behave, the president says he'll bomb Iran again.
21: The final deal must be reached within 60 days with the possibility of an extension. This is related to Iran's nuclear program and the details that are yet to be discussed. The U.S. naval blockade of Iranian ports, and the Iranians will receive tiered sanctions relief.
19: Fox's Trey Yingston, Tel Aviv. War Secretary Pete Hegseth is at a NATO meeting in Brussels, telling our allies they weren't there for the U.S. when the war in Iran started.
22: Too many of our allies said no, or tried to drown us in arcane legal debates, or criticized us publicly for doing what they aren't prepared or able to do themselves. It was shameful.
23: He's at a meeting of NATO defense ministers in Belgium, telling them that over the next 6 months, the Pentagon will review U.S. military forces in Europe. Secretary Hegseth warning that if free-riding allies don't increase defense spending, the United States could withhold payments to NATO.
19: Fox's Jonathan Savage. Ukraine's gone on the counterattack again in Russia with a wave of drones into the capital, Moscow, hitting an oil refinery, disrupting flights at the city's airports. 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
19: The November elections just got more interesting in California. A plan to tax the ultra-rich will be on the ballot, though even some Democrats, including the governor, don't support it.
32: The California Secretary of State's office says it's verified enough signatures for the ballot initiative, a one-time tax on assets worth over $1 billion, up to 5% on assets over $1.1 billion. It's backed by a healthcare workers union. 90% of the money would go to healthcare, the rest to food assistance and education programs. Governor Gavin Newsom and big tech company executives say the tax will drive away business. It's also opposed by some healthcare industry groups and other labor unions who say the one-time tax will get in the way of long-term solutions. There could be a compromise where the state legislature approves other long-term solutions and the billionaire tax backers pull it before a June 25th deadline. Chris Foster, Fox News.
19: We just got an unemployment update. First-time claims dropped slightly last week to 226,000, but the number of people continuing to collect jobless benefits rose a bit, up to 1.8 million. On Wall Street, a rebound's brewing from yesterday's big sell-off. NASDAQ futures up about 500 points, 200-plus for the Dow, the morning after plunging more than double that down from a Dow record high. A huge crowd has gathered in Manhattan to celebrate a championship at the New York Knicks victory parade. So many have shown up, police are turning some away. Fox's Nate Foy is there.
33: All the viewing pens are full, and the NYPD is expecting up to 4 million people to celebrate this day that New York City has been waiting for 53 years, you could say. It's been that long since the last title, but here's the thing. This is actually the first ever ticker tape parade in Knicks history, because when they first won, or when they last won in 1973, they didn't actually have a parade. So it's going to start at 10 o'clock in Battery Park. It's going to make its way to where we are at City Hall.
19: Also in New York on Long Island, golf's third major championship of the year teed off this morning. The U.S. Open at Shinnecock Hills. Scottie Scheffler and Rory McIlroy and defending champion J.J. Spawn, they're all on the course now. I'm Dave Anthony, and this is Fox News.
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34: From the KCRG TV9 newsroom, I'm Beth Malicki. The city of Cedar Rapids again deployed bypass pumps to Check Village and Newbow neighborhoods because of heavy rain. When too much rain gets into the city's sanitary sewer pipes through manholes or other entry points, it can cause sewer backups into basements. That happened last week after heavy rain. The city says it has inspected thousands of feet of pipe and hundreds of manholes since then, but the city is still working to understand why the flow volumes from last week are happening, calling them unusual. For now, five temporary pumps are in place in those two neighborhoods to mitigate the sanitary sewer flows. Governor Kim Reynolds says an Iowa native was among the eight people killed when a B-52 bomber crashed in California. Major Brad Hovey was from Algona in central Iowa. He and the seven others died when their bomber crashed in the Mojave Desert during a test mission Monday morning. Hovey was 35 years old. The cause of the crash is under investigation. Iowa's school voucher program is expected to cost the state $330 million this year. A new report released Wednesday shows enrollment of students in private schools skyrocketed past the state's expectations. Republicans created the Education Savings Account Program in 2023, better known as vouchers. It allows per-pupil funding from public schools to follow the student to private schools. State Auditor Rob Sands says nearly 9,000 more students are attending private schools than projected. In a statement, Governor Kim Reynolds defended the program as a way to expand educational opportunities and empower parents to choose the best school for their children. For breaking news alerts and headlines anytime, down.
1: This is a Bloomberg Money Minute. A quiet turnaround is happening in corporate America just in time for Pride Month.
6: This year, Target is trimming back Pride items in stores.
1: You may remember the backlash over Target's LGBTQ-themed collection a few years back. Now companies are spending more on Pride-themed causes with a little less publicity.
7: There seems to be this willingness to, you know, sort of at least test the waters again.
1: Jeff Green is an equality reporter for Bloomberg News.
7: You're seeing more named sponsors for NYC Pride, which last year they were all kind of, as the organizers called them, silent partners.
1: But this year, Target, MasterCard, and Sky Vodka are putting their names and dollars back behind the parade. American Eagle and Levi Strauss are boosting their gay rights support as well. But Green says companies are still cautious about bringing their merchandise out.
7: It's online, so the e-commerce is there, but they're more tactical about where and community aware about where you might go and see a big display versus a small display.
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9: The TV9 First Alert forecast. Partly cloudy today with a stray shower. It'll be breezy with highs in the lower 70s. Tonight, mainly clear. Will drop to the lower 50s. Friday, mixed sunshine, upper 70s. Slight chance of storms late Friday night. Will drop to the upper 50s. Partly cloudy skies Saturday with upper 70s. A chance of storms and lower 70s for Father's Day. From the TV9 Weather Lab, I'm Justin Roberts on News Talk 1540 KXEL.
10: Currently, it's 61 degrees on the Voice of Eastern Iowa.
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14: On this Thursday, President Trump did well in the press conference on Wednesday, I thought. He mollified his base by explaining most of the memorandum that is supposed to be signed on Friday with Iran. Two things Mr. Trump did not get: weapons inspectors to monitor Iran's nuke program, as well as who really controls the Strait of Hormuz. The overarch on the deal is money. The USA will allow Iran to sell oil and will also unfreeze cash frozen by sanctions. Money talks even in the desert. To justify that scenario, the president resurrected the ghost of Herbert Hoover. Mr. Trump is well aware that Iran's intransigence could cause a worldwide depression. That ruined Hoover. So there is a hope that the mullahs might turn away from the terror state business. It's possible. I believe the president will punish them militarily. If they don't, he doesn't want a flawed legacy. Finally, people believe what they want to believe. The Democrats will say the Iran conflict never should have happened because President Obama's treaty had the mullahs locked down. President Trump says the exact opposite. 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
0: Good morning, back at it on a Thursday, 18th day of June for 2026, KXEL News Time, approaching 12 minutes past 8. Thanks so much for being along. Coming up in this half hour, a conversation with the Iowa Secretary of State, Paul Pate, and Chris Coleman. Mr. Coleman is president of the Iowa Better Business Bureau. Our topic is a new state law that will help combat business fraud. You'll hear about it in a few moments. Also this hour, today's RFD 1540 conversation. And today, Terry Gaudet, he's an intern with the Iowa Agribusiness Radio Network, takes his turn at the microphone. That's 30 minutes away. Live in the 9 o'clock hour, we'll speak with a return guest, but it's been a while since we've connected with Dr. Rainer Zittelman. He is author of a brand new book entitled New Space Capitalism. We'll talk about the SpaceX IPO and Elon Musk's vision for space. We'll make the connection via Zoom to Germany. That's where Dr. Rainer Zittelman is, and he'll talk to us 1 hour from now. Also in the 9 o'clock hour, KXEL's Tim Harwood connects with Jeff Zog of the National Weather Service. That's 90 minutes away. Then live in the 10 o'clock hour, return guest Casey Crosby. She is co-chair of the Republican National Committee, the RNC. That's live in the 10 o'clock hour. All that and more as we are live and local until 11, at which time it's the Glenn Beck radio program. 60 seconds away, Secretary of State Paul Pate and Chris Coleman of the Iowa Better Business Bureau on new state laws that will help combat business fraud. 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
5: 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All of these illegals showing up in Joe Biden's hometown. 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We need to be inundating these communities with the illegals. Martha's Vineyard needs to be inundated with the illegals.
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0: And as KXEL Live and Local continues, I'm joined via Zoom by the Iowa Secretary of State, the Honorable Paul Pate. Mr. Secretary, thanks for the time.
17: Pleasure to be here.
0: And he is next to the president of the Better Business Bureau in the state of Iowa, Chris Coleman. Mr. Coleman, thank you for your time as well.
20: Thank you for having us.
0: And you have gathered at the secretary's office to talk about a new law signed by the governor June 1st. This was known as House File 2678, the Stop Fraud Act. Secretary Pate, what does this act do?
17: Well, the law comes in response to a wave of fraudulent filings that have been using Iowa residents' home addresses without their knowledge or consent. This came to our attention back in 2025 when a number of Iowans discovered that bad actors were incorporating their businesses and using their homes as the resident or the legal address for it for whatever purposes, which we would suspect aren't totally on the up and up. And that was obviously very concerning to us, because as the portal for small businesses in government, our office was very frustrated by the fact that the current law did not allow us to immediately step in and help these homeowners by dissolving the company. And so we had to ask for legislation to get that accomplished.
0: And I recall, Mr. Secretary, when you talked about various items that you'd like to see the legislature take action on early this year, that was one of those things. What danger is there for an individual, Mr. Coleman, who's impacted by someone appropriating, misappropriating their address like this?
20: The address gives them legitimacy, and that legitimacy makes it easier to, you know, for fraud to happen against Iowans. So every time a scammer gets a nugget of information about it, in this case, it's a very legitimate, they have an Iowa address that's their home base. It's easier to trick people into falling for scams and fraud.
0: Mr. Secretary, I get a lot of spam phone calls on my business phone where it's a legitimate-looking number, right? It's in this area code, et cetera, mm-hmm. And then I answer, because I answer my phone, and it's a recording just to see if someone is there. I can only imagine the spoofing that is done at this level with addresses. And again, we're conditioned as good old Iowa nice people to presume that, well, somebody put an address down, that must be it. And we don't check to see if it's the address of Kinnick Stadium, for example, or something right. like that.
17: Well, it is extremely frustrating because, you know, we have hundreds of thousands of legitimate Iowa businesses here. The vast majority are. And when these bad actors try to take advantage of Iowa's good reputation, that's what I think they're doing here. We have a wholesome image. People from around the country and around the world, for that matter, if they think they're dealing with an Iowa business, they're picturing Grant Wood and American Gothic. You know, we're the friendly place and we're honest and wholesome. So they're taking advantage of our reputation, and that frustrates me and really irritates me. And that's what you're seeing here. And I believe in these cases, these are people who aren't even probably from the United States that are filing corporations in Iowa. They're using these poor homeowners as their front. And what are they supposed to do? Without this law, they're having to hire an attorney to try to get it dissolved, and it might take months to do. And what's going on in the meantime? They're going to get letters from creditors saying, you owe me money. And you're going, no, we don't even know who this company is. Or are they just using it in some other devious scheme? It's very, very challenging. So that's what motivated us to start this. But Jeff, it's gotten even more involved because as we started this process, we've had a lot of good conversations with people like the Better Business Bureau and the Bankers Association and the Lawyers Bar Association. And it's imperative we keep the dialogue going on all these types of fraud so that we can start to build a more aggressive way to protect small businesses and consumers. This isn't one over the other. This is about protecting Iowans. And so we're going to continue that conversation beyond this particular bill. But for now, this gives us the tools to be able to get right in there immediately and dissolve these bad actors, companies. And be very candid, it's challenging. We're not necessarily even sure what all bad things they're doing, because what they're probably doing is just telling these scams they're in, we're an Iowa corporation, period. As you alluded to, these people don't check it out. And go look at it. And, you know, I got to tell you, even for me, when I'm dealing with somebody from out of town, I'm going to go do a Google Earth search and I'm going to look and see, is there a real building? Am I looking at somebody who's operating out of a paid post office location? You know, bricks and mortar still have value, but in this day and age of the internet, a lot of consumer stuff is done that way.
0: That's an excellent point, Mr. Secretary and Mr. Coleman. What are some things that businesses can do to help protect themselves from being lumped into the same category as these bad actors? Or what are some additional things? Secretary Pate just mentioned, well, go look at Google Earth, for example. What are some things that a consumer can do to make sure that they don't have to call the Better Business Bureau with a complaint?
20: We want Iowans to be guided to businesses that are strong, local, and reputable. And that's what we do every day. Generally, we deal with a lot of people that have had their identity stolen. That's why this stealing one's address is an important element of that. And then what happens is once they have their ID or they have an address, they look legitimate, and then they start selling fake products on the internet, you know, asking for money to be wired for expensive items through Facebook Marketplace or any other online seller. And people feel like that's a legitimate business, but it's not. And so this law will help close one loophole that's vitally important to make sure that scam artists do not look legitimate.
0: Mr. Secretary, I remember when I was growing up, my father

0: assuming Amazon is taking care of that, or whoever the vendor is. As Chris has pointed out, sadly, folks, you have to do a little research before you jump in there, particularly if it's a more significant investment. But the real thing that a lot of these people are doing is they are stealing identities and credit card information and things like that. And they get that from you on even these little deals. You know, the offer may be too good to be true. You know, you bought something. Well, they don't really care. That's a loss leader for the bad guy. He's going to send you that $10 item maybe, but now he's got all your credit card information and everything he wants. And they're out pushing that and making more money off that information than that $10 item. So not to make you paranoid, but we really do need to just use a little common sense. But for me, partnering up with the Better Business Bureau and the Iowa Bar Association and the bankers and many of these other organizations, it's about communicating so we know what everyone is doing. We can see some of these problems coming so that we can get ahead of them, so that we can do a better job of informing the public to give them the knowledge to be able to protect themselves. That's really what I hope to do here, because there's really no clear line for consumer protection in government. Yes, we have some consumer fraud that the Attorney General might work through. You might go to your local law enforcement on some items as well. But if anything else, I hope to do here is at least put the players in the room to keep the conversation going so we can continue to update our tools, just like this bill is doing. This bill is one step. It is not the final solution, but it is one step in the right direction.
1: And Mr. Coleman, I wonder if there's a good deterrent effect also. As the secretary mentioned, prior to this law, they could not go in and administratively take action right away. Well, now the word's going to get out through conversations like this. Iowa's taking this seriously. That's got to help protect your members who are legitimate businesses.
2: And this law closes loopholes that was harming that. Iowa is fighting back, and this kind of transparency and accountability will help all legitimate businesses thrive.
1: It is the Stop Fraud Act. You might have been following it in the legislature as House File 2678, signed into law by the governor June 1st. We've been speaking with the president of Iowa's Better Business Bureau, Chris Coleman, Iowa Secretary of State, Paul Pate. Gentlemen, thank you both for shining a light on this as part of continued efforts to keep consumers safe and keep business strong in the state.
0: Thank you, Jeff.
2: Thank you.
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7: And now, this is the Kudlow Riff.
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8: 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Keep your eye on profits. Keep your eye on profits, folks. Profits create jobs.

0: profits create higher wages because they make businesses healthy. It's so important. Profits are the mother's milk of stocks and the lifeblood of the economy. Profits create consumer spending because you get a pay increase for the family. And my old friend and mentor, the late congressman and HUD secretary and vice presidential candidate, Jack Kemp, beloved Jack Kemp, loved him. But Jack used to always say, the trouble with Democrats is they like jobs. They just hate the businesses that create the jobs because they tax them to death. And I want to wrap up by saying this jobs report, which was so spectacular, with rising wages, this is the Republicans' best selling point, their midterms' best weapon for the GOP. They should talk about it, sell it, market it. They're not. And it's crucial. President Trump is, but the senators and the House members are all confused and running around and doing dumb things. This job wage success is the best midterm weapon the GOP has. Get on it, folks, and you'll win.
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4: Hello, I'm Jerry Stewart. This being our Father's Day weekend celebration, I decided to talk about my own father. Now, he's been passed away for quite some time now.
5: But you know, the amazing thing is that I find myself almost every day quoting things my dad taught me. Why does what he taught me 40, 50 years ago? Why do his words and instructions stick with me after all these years? In a moment, you will know, because you are there.
4: Hello, Jerry Stewart here. Question, what are you? An American or an Americant? You might be saying, what's the difference? Glad you ask. An American is someone who sees a problem in our nation, and rather than running from the problem, you stay. And you say, I can fix the problem. And you do, helping to make our great America even greater. And an Americant? Pretty simple, pretty sad. You say, there's a problem. You don't have a solution. You don't even try to make a solution. And that is being an Americant. And we don't need any more Americans, but more Americans. 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See you there.
5: When I think about my dad, I know this for a fact. He was no saint. He had his faults. But I cannot think of a single time in my life when I ever saw him say one thing and do another thing. And today, in America, what we need is a lot less talk and a lot more do. Now, I'm an amateur coin collector. I've enjoyed collecting all the state quarters. So when I heard that there was going to be a new presidential $1 coin, I was really excited. When the day came that my local bank had the new coin, I bought five. But then I noticed something. Two very important pieces were not on the coin. E pluribus unum and in God we trust. So I approached the bank teller and told her that those coins must be flawed. Where are those two phrases? And that's when she showed me, unbelievably, on the tiny edge of the coin, written so small that the words were almost unreadable, there were the words, E pluribus unum, and in God we trust. I was sick in my stomach, but mostly in my heart. Now you might be saying, why are these two phrases so important to you, and what do they have to do with the greatness of America? The answer is everything. E pluribus unum is a Latin word meaning many becoming one. Now, we all know that America is a nation made up of hundreds of millions of people, and we're all individuals, but together we make up one nation. There are some today in our nation who talk more about globalism than they do nationalism. Now, it's important for us to realize that there are more people in the world than just us, but globalism does not keep us together. It's our nationalism, e pluribus unum, many becoming one. And what about this phrase, in God we trust? Well, our founding fathers knew, because they knew that without trusting and relying on God, without His help and support and guidance, we would have never become a free nation. Now, everybody who knows me knows I love America, but there are some things today that I don't love about America, and it hurts me to say these things. We have become a nation that's willing to quit. Some in America want us to be a nation of quitters. We want to talk more about our rights than our responsibilities. We already have a Bill of Rights. What America needs today is a Bill of Responsibilities. We have become a nation that hungers for the wrong things. It was Will Rogers who said, "What our country needs is dirtier fingernails and cleaner minds." We have become so familiar with the smut and filth that destroys character and integrity that so many today don't even see it. And what about our politics today? It's not about America. It's about party and power and influence. Do you think it's possible, just possible, that if George Washington came back to America today and saw our nation, do you think he would want to be our father? Think about it.
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7: 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He said he's always thought that it had potential. Yeah, the UN has always had potential. 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They don't get a damn thing done. And you look at, you know, all the countries they put on their Human Rights Commission are the biggest violators in most cases of human rights on the face of this earth.
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9: This is a Bloomberg Money Minute. Somewhat positive tone on Wall Street this morning after stocks fell yesterday on worries about a possible interest rate hike. New report today shows weekly jobless claims falling. Intel shares gaining. President Trump says chipmaker will work alongside Apple to design and produce semiconductors domestically. If you're a tech worker, you'd better be an AI expert or else. New research from Gallup says tech workers who are not regular AI users are 3 times more likely to lose their jobs than their peers. Streaming movies are becoming less diverse in terms of actors, directors, writers, and gender of those involved, according to a new study from UCLA. The study looked at Netflix, Amazon, and Hulu, and a new iPhone Air apparently in the works. Sources say Apple is preparing a second-generation iPhone Air for spring 2027. Current prototypes add a second rear camera for ultra-wide-angle photography. Apple's working to improve the battery life as well. The updated Air will be powered by a version of the A20 Pro processor. Denise Pellegrini, Bloomberg Radio.
10: News. I'm Therese Crowley. From the Palace of Versailles to the White House, President Trump back from signing the Memo of Understanding with Iran.
11: It's a memorandum of understanding. If it doesn't get done in 60 days, that's all right. We go back to bombing. You know, I don't want to do that because it's so good.
10: Fox's Trey Yates.
12: Within this deal includes an immediate end to the war on all fronts, including Lebanon, respect to sovereignty and territorial integrity of Iran. The final deal must be reached within 60 days, but there is a possibility for an extension if those negotiations are going well.
10: AAA finds gas drop below $4 a gallon. The NYPD reports all viewing pens in Lower Manhattan are closed, full up with millions for the NBA New York Knicks Parade of Champions.
13: We've been at 7 p.m., us 2 a.m. We're here. We're bonded by one team, one city, one championship, and one is not enough.
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14: The TV9 First Alert forecast. Partly cloudy today with a stray shower. It'll be breezy with highs in the lower 70s. Tonight, mainly clear. We'll drop to the lower 50s. Friday, mixed sunshine, upper 70s. Slight chance of storms late Friday night. We'll drop to the upper 50s. Partly cloudy skies Saturday with upper 70s. A chance of storms and lower 70s for Father's Day. From the TV9 Weather Lab, I'm Justin Roberts on News Talk 1540 KXEL.
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17: Year to year, we're seeing a massive improvement in adoption.
16: Jeff DeLulo, CEO of Philips North America, talking about his company's study into how AI is being integrated into medical practice. Does this sound familiar?
17: When I go to my general practitioner, I get maybe 10 or 15 minutes, and most of that time, it's sitting on the keyboard asking me questions, right?
16: But with AI,
17: they're getting the chance to ambient speak dialogue. It's translating it into the medical records. They're spending time looking you in the eye, asking you more questions.
16: The study finds doctors spend more time in patient care, and the increased efficiency means they can add patients and revenue.
17: The average physician in this study said they're getting 5 more patients per week because of tools that they're deploying in their practice.
16: Will AI replace doctors? DeLulo says that wouldn't be the best use of it.
17: We want to augment that physician with as much of the non-value-add work and as much of the diagnostic quality they can so that they can make the best decision clinically for their patients.
16: Andrew O'Day, Bloomberg Radio.
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19: Father's Day is just around the corner. It's a day for focusing our attention on one of the most important roles in society. Dads are important and worth every ounce of our culture's love and respect. But maybe for you, Father's Day isn't such a joyful celebration. Maybe you grew up with an abusive father, an absent father, or a father who was miles away, even when he was physically in the room. I know exactly how pain like that feels. My dad walked out of my life when I was 5 and died from alcohol abuse when I was 11. On top of all of that, my stepfather abandoned me and my siblings literally the day of my mom's funeral. If Father's Day is painful for you, like it is for me, I want to encourage you to do 2 things. First, avoid hiding and seek healing. Share what you're feeling with a friend or a pastor. Fully acknowledge your loss, then look for healthy ways to move forward, like forgiveness. No, forgiveness won't erase your father's poor choices, but it will release you from the emotional prison you're trapped in. Second, value fatherhood. Celebrate the good men in your life, and if you're a dad yourself, be the kind of father you wish you had grown up with. You can't change your past, but you can redeem your story. If you'd like to speak to a counselor, give us a call here at Focus on the Family. The number is 1-800, the letter A, and the word family. I'm Jim Daly, and happy Father's Day.
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24: And as KXEL Live and Local continues in this 8 o'clock hour on a Thursday, time for today's RFD 1540 conversation with the good folks at the Iowa Agribusiness Radio Network. And joining us from the network headquarters in Des Moines today is Terry Gaudet. And Terry is the summer intern with the Ag Network. We've made it a practice since you folks will hear the interns' voices on reports. We thought you should get to know who they are. We do this every summer. Terry, thanks so much for taking the time today.
25: Thank you so much for having me, Jeff. It's really a pleasure to meet with you today.
24: Tell us a bit about your background that brought you to doing this internship in the summer of 2026 in Des Moines.
25: Oh yeah, totally. So I went to Iowa State, you know, for agriculture education, and I feel like throughout my time at Iowa State, I got to learn a lot in the about the education aspect of agriculture, and you know, being involved in like farming too from my hometown country, you know, in Cameroon. I felt like I had the both the practical aspect and the theoretical aspect of it, but then I really got interested by the, you know, yes, we have agriculture, we see people do it, we see people farm, and then we see people go to school to get degrees in agriculture. But now I was like, okay, what else can I learn to become a better ag person, ag professional in the future? And I just simply believe that communication was the next step, you know, the natural step. It was just like an organic decision. So it wasn't really tough for me to decide because, you know, they always say, you know, communication is power. So I really wanted to get into that field, and this was the perfect place. I got in touch with Ross, and then things just happened like that. It was a big click, yeah.
24: Tell us about what agricultural products are produced in your home area at Cameroon.
25: Oh, yeah, of course. So Cameroon, there's a debate between is Cameroon Central or West Africa, but to me, it's Central Africa, so it's right in the middle. So you have, when you go deep down in the south, you have like a kind of tropical climate. So there's a lot being grown there, like, you know, do you like chocolate, Jeff?
0: Oh, absolutely.
25: There you go. We grow the cocoa plant there in the northern part of Cameroon. You have stuff like cassava, which is a huge, huge, like big staple back home. And I was really shocked to come here in the U.S. and see like, oh, people don't know cassava. They don't know what it looks like. So I was like, oh, wow, that's interesting. And then the further you move to the north, you're getting closer to the Sahara Desert. And I'm actually from the northern part of Cameroon. So you will find stuff like, you know, maize, like corn being grown here. And then you have stuff like sorghum. And sorghum, you have groundnut, so like peanuts, stuff like that. And then you have the further you move in the far north of the country, onions is a huge staple. So it's like being grown there and then shipped to like Chad, Central Africa Republic, and then all the way down to the southern part of the country. But yeah, if you were to ask somebody from Cameroon, what are the big staple, like crops being grown, they'll probably tell you south, cocoa, north, cassava, and corn.
24: Now, is the corn similar to what you are experiencing in Iowa? Because again, different climate. We have so many different varieties. Length of growing season makes a difference. But if someone from Iowa were to be in Cameroon, would they be able to say, well, yes, that's a cornfield and it looks just like what it does in the Midwest of the United States?
25: Yeah, that's an interesting question, Jeff. Yeah. So I would say, I always like to say this, you know, regardless of where you're from or where you live, I think farmers are the same kind of people. It just depends on what you use to grow your stuff and what kind of resources you have here. And just a little story on like why I actually decided to get an education in agriculture, because like I was telling the folk here at the office, I grew up in the country where almost 70% of the active population is growing crop, is involved in agriculture in some ways. And then I grew up in that country where almost everybody is producing. And I always take the example of my grandma. We'll go to the farm every day. The only day you don't see us go to the farm is Sunday, because we have to go to church. But other than that, we all going to the farm. And then I saw that growing up, but I was always shocked to see that my same grandma that grew the crops every day working on the farm would still go to the village market to go buy the same crop she was producing. You get what I'm saying? So it was at the biggest scale of the country. You would see the country, everybody being producing and everything, and then we would still have to go to other countries to buy the same things that were being grown in the home country. And then I moved to the U.S., and, you know, you're aware of it, the amount of people that farm is not really that big. It's like a really small percentage. And I remember a shocking thing. I always tell this story. My first part-time job on campus, and I was working at the Panda Express. And at the end of the day, we had to dump food. It was a lot of vegetable, like stuff like that, rice. Mm-hmm. And it was, you know, those moments that you stop and you're like, what is wrong with people? Like, what's going on? It was really difficult for me to dump that food. But then that's when a click happened. I was like, okay, why is it that not that many people produce food here? And then there's so much food being produced that they even managed to throw away some. And then why is it back home in Cameroon? Almost everybody is producing, and those people producing still have to go buy the same product from other places. And yeah, so that's why I kind of saw the difference. And to bring it back to your question, Jeff, is that the idea of farming is the same, but the way we farm back home is different. You know, there's not that much support. There's not really farmer empowerment in Cameroon where, you know, you can be proud of being a farmer. In Cameroon, you see farming as a way to get to something better, not farming as something better itself. So you wouldn't see those huge acreage that you see here, people being, you know, people going. Like, usually back home, farming is more like a maize corn, an example, would just look like somebody that has a small space and you have to do everything by hand. You use like hoes, stuff like that. So at the end of the day, the acreage not going to be as significant as what somebody would do here. So that's kind of what it looks like for the majority of things. Unless it is a big corporation, then you will see a huge field. But usually it's not that big. It's just small farming area. And then people try to do the best with what they have.
24: So with this education from Iowa State, with learning communication skills from the professionals at the Iowa Agribusiness Radio Network, what do you ultimately hope to do with this information, with this knowledge, in terms of a career? Where do you hope it will take you? What if we were to talk in 10 years, what do you expect to be doing?
25: Well, Jeff, if you were to have this call again in 10 years, I think the first question you probably ask me is, how is the consulting business going? Yeah, exactly, because that's kind of my biggest dream right now. So to bring it back on, like, you know, the reason why I came here is I believe that if you want to impact anything, any aspect of society, you have to understand society, you know, as a whole. You're not just an ag person in the empty space. You're an ag person in a society with things going on. So yes, you learned the theory at school. Yes, you did it, you know, with your grandparent, with your grandma farming. Okay, do you know how to talk about it? Because one example I was telling Riley here at the office is that during my school years, you know, middle school, high school, I was never interested in physics. But today you can find me watch a two-hour-long video on YouTube about quantum physics. You get what I'm saying? So it's like, I'm listening to people that know how to make it appealing to me, like something that I never care about. And I'm like, oh, the way they say it, this sound interesting, but if you gave that same topic to me in the textbook or something, I'll be like, man, I'm sorry, I don't really have time for that. But now I go out of my way to make time to listen to those things. So that's what I'm bringing it to kind of your question here, is that I'm learning the communication here. So in the future, I can make ag problem relevant to everybody else. Everybody else can, you know, connect to it. Because it's easy to talk about ag with a farmer, with a, you know, ag broadcaster. But it's hard to talk to somebody that has no relationship with their food. And also in terms of, you know, long-term career goal is, like I said, consulting business. So for me, it will be kind of me setting up a business, not just in Cameroon, pretty much in, like, I'm hoping sub-Saharan Africa and probably somewhere in North America too, because I'm really interested in the culture everywhere else. But it's like to bring an approach to agriculture that kind of put farmers in the center. So my plan will be to, I have a consulting business, I have people on the ground, I work with local people. And I give you an example, Jeff. If you are an NGO that want to come and help the people, the farmer of that certain area, you will go through me and I'll go down, do my research, do my study, because I really enjoy doing research. Do my study and then bring the data to you and be like, okay, yes, I know you say you want to bring this to these people. You want to bring those huge tractors, you want to bring all that. But from what I'm seeing on the ground and from what I heard from the people, the farming area probably doesn't look suitable for a huge tractor. Then maybe should we think about a handheld like machine or something like that. So for me, it's pretty much like a consulting business in terms of, you know, based around extension, that putting the farmer in the center of the whole process pretty much.
24: Now, I laughed a bit when you said in 5 years, 10 years, you should ask me about my consulting business, not because I have any doubts that you would do it. It is only because you were so clear. I mean, there are many people, we say, well, where do you hope to be? And, well, they may be over here, but you are focused. You know exactly what it is that you want to do and how this education gets you there. And that is something I applaud you for. Terry, this has been a fascinating conversation. I hope we meet in person during one of my visits to the office this summer. Hope you get as much as you possibly can from the internship. And I really appreciate you taking the time to share your background with the audience. We look forward to hearing you on the air.
25: Thank you so much for having me, Jeff. It was a pleasure. And I can't wait to meet you in person, too.
24: That's Terry Gooday. He is a native of Cameroon. And again, that is in West Central Africa, right in the crease there. If you imagine the northern part is much wider than the southern part, it's right in the crease on the Gulf. And Terry Gooday is the intern this summer with the Iowa Agribusiness Radio Network based in Des Moines. You'll hear his reports on the radio, perhaps get to meet him when you go to the Iowa State Fair and stop by the booth. And he joined us for today's RFD 1540 conversation here on KXEL. Don't forget, Weekend Ag Matters, the excellent half-hour weekly program from the network. 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
5: Remember the war on women? Is that still a thing or what? Do girls still go off to finishing school? I mean, what happens there? Let's say your name is still Debbie.
6: Hello.
5: In your Peter Pan collar, and you're still developmentally optimistic, then you've probably missed the short squeeze altogether. And that's good. Sorry this all sounds so white, but after the big Flashlights Matter movement of the last 10 years, the war on women is pretty tame. You know, bring your wife to work day is only once a year, so honey, when opportunity knocks, don't complain about the noise. Get after it. You can still Wang Chung when you need to. Even before the war on women, you could tell a Pop-Tart from a captain's wafer. You thought DWI meant doing what I like. Wait, is that too many letters? But either way, you can't conquer the world in bad shoes. It's just not done. So no more standing behind the velvet ropes for you. Hell no, Debbie or not, you are done being a super spreader for anybody. Look, the Taliban didn't have enough girls in management. And look what happened to them. Hell is real and heat rises. That's Critical Otis Theory.
6: I got a work order here to deliver some jokes. Where you want them, lady? I don't have all day.
7: You know how sometimes you go to bed and wake up with a broken ankle? Well, the war on women is kind of like that. It's never going to happen either, so get over it. This your Uncle Otis, sporty yet sophisticated, and I'll see you at the Peace March.
8: 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The monthly cattle on feed report will be released after the close today, with a wide range of estimates regarding cattle placements in May. I'm Mark Oppold. Today's Bottom Line Report. Markets are closed tomorrow for the Juneteenth government holiday. Banks and post offices are closed as well. As a result, USDA is releasing the monthly cattle on feed report after the close today. Average trade estimates generally agree that the total number of cattle on feed will be up 1 to 2% from a year ago. Now, there is nowhere near a consensus when you look at the number of cattle placed into feedlots during the month of May. In fact, bottom line, livestock analysts say it's the widest spread they have seen in recent memory, anywhere from down 11 to up 4%. That brings the average estimate down 7 to 8%. Cattle marketed in May look to be down 10 to 11%. Also, pretty well a consensus from all analysts. This is the Bottom Line Report. Live cattle and feeder cattle futures saw big advances early week. We look at August live cattle, their 52-week high up at 251.65. Watch that number. August feeder cattle, 52-week high, 379.45. I'm Mark Oppold, wishing you a profitable day.
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9: This is a Bloomberg Money Minute. Solid start to trading as investors position themselves ahead of the long holiday weekend with the stock market closed tomorrow. Crude oil futures falling after Kuwait started ramping up oil production as tensions in the Middle East ease. On the employment front, jobless claims in the U.S. weaker than expected, indicating a resilient job market. Shares of Take-Two Interactive among those scoring. Pre-orders for Grand Theft Auto 6 will open on June 25, kicking off the launch of one of the most anticipated video games of all time. Shares of global management and consulting firm Accenture, though, are taking a big hit. Sales dropped on growing AI use and because of the war in the Middle East. And matchbooks are lighting a fire under collectors. The sale of elaborate restaurant and other matchbooks surging up to 75% a year over the last 3 years. And as life imitates art, now some restaurants are actually creating intricate matchbook designs as a marketing tool. Denise Pellegrini, Bloomberg Radio.
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27: Back from the right and the left over the deal with Iran he signed digitally last night before leaving the G7 summit in France. Concerned to give sanctions relief, unfreezes Iran's assets and gives them a reconstruction fund.
26: It's not even comparable to the Obama deal. It's worse by a lot.
27: That's Democratic Senator Alyssa Slotkin on MS Now.
28: Louisiana Republican Senator Bill Cassidy also saying President Reagan is rolling over in his grave. Iran's nuclear ambitions were not curbed and that they have learned that threatening the Strait of Hormuz works and will undoubtedly leverage it in the future.
27: But as Fox's Mark Meredith also reports from the White House, the president is pushing back hard.
28: President says this was also about the economy. He posted around 4:30 this morning, "These fools who think I haven't been tough enough on Iran when the stock market just hit a record high and oil prices are tumbling down are either jealous, bad people, or stupid."
27: The president insists he's preventing Iran from having nuclear weapons and the deal reopens the Strait of Hormuz to oil and other shipping. And Fox's Trey Yingst reports from Tel Aviv.
29: The world is waiting to see if the Iranians will adhere to the
28: agreement and if they are serious about these nuclear concessions as it relates to their program. Now, more broadly, the region is prepared for the possibility that this deal collapses. But at this moment, the president is touting the diplomatic success and what it will mean for the stock market and the oil market.
27: Oil is down about 4% now, and there is a rebound rally on Wall Street. The Dow's up more than 200 points. War Secretary Pete Hegseth is at a NATO meeting in Brussels telling allies it's shameful they did not help the U.S. during the Iran war, calling on them to do more securing Europe themselves.
10: Real military capabilities capable of deterring right here on the continent and taking the lead.
27: Hegseth says the Pentagon's reviewing U.S. troop presence in Europe. The first tropical storm in the Atlantic, Arthur, no longer a tropical storm, but it's still full of heavy rain, so flooding is a big concern from Louisiana to Mississippi to Alabama. 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
27: Back to Wall Street and the rebound from yesterday's sell-off. The Dow's getting back some of the losses, up 200 points. The NASDAQ is gaining 253. The S&P 500 adding 58 points. We mentioned oil prices down about 4%. Puts WTI back under $74 a barrel. There's another drop at the gas pump. AAA's national average for regular just under $4 a gallon. And while that is a buck higher than before the Iran conflict started, it's 57 cents cheaper than the price surge high last month. Now an update to the economy.
15: Fewer people signed up for unemployment benefits in the most recent report. New claims declined to 226,000 last week, down 4,000 from the previous week, though continuing claims, those remaining on benefits, rose to 1.8 million, an increase of 24,000, suggesting some people were taking longer to find a new position. That report is from the week of June 6th. Fed Chair Kevin Warsh wrapped up his first news conference assessing the labor markets as stable. He says the 3 to 6 month trend, which he considers more important than a 1 month report, is moving in a good direction. Ginny Coselda, Fox News.
27: There's a huge party going on in New York City, a championship parade starting now.
16: Hundreds of thousands of fans are gathered in Lower Manhattan to celebrate the New York Knicks and their 2026 NBA championship. Now, despite winning two titles in the early 70s, the Knicks have never held a ticker tape parade, which means today marks their first ever trip down the Canyon of Heroes. We see fans climbing on top of trees and traffic lights to try to catch a glimpse of the action. The parade culminating at City Hall, where New York City Mayor Zoran Mamdani will hand the team keys to the city in a ceremony emceed by longtime Knicks broadcaster Mike Breen. In Lower Manhattan, Tony Genualdo, Fox News.
27: Golf's U.S. Open is underway in New York's Long Island, but fog suspended play at Shinnecock Hills shortly after tee off for about 2 hours. I'm Dave Anthony. This is Fox News.
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18: From the KCRG TV9 newsroom, I'm Beth Malicki. The city of Cedar Rapids again deployed bypass pumps to Czech Village and Newbow neighborhoods because of heavy rain. When too much rain gets into the city's sanitary sewer pipes through manholes or other entry points, it can cause sewer backups into basements. That happened last week after heavy rain. The city says it has inspected thousands of feet of pipe and hundreds of manholes since then, but the city is still working to understand why the flow volumes from last week are happening, calling them unusual. For now, five temporary pumps are in place in those two neighborhoods to mitigate the sanitary sewer flows. Governor Kim Reynolds says an Iowa native was among the eight people killed when a B-52 bomber crashed in California. Major Brad Hovey was from Algona in central Iowa. He and the seven others died when their bomber crashed in the Mojave Desert during a test mission Monday morning. Hovey was 35 years old. The cause of the crash is under investigation. Iowa's school voucher program is expected to cost the state $330 million this year. A new report released Wednesday shows enrollment of students in private schools skyrocketed past the state's expectations. Republicans created the Education Savings Account program in 2023, better known as vouchers. It allows per-pupil funding from public schools to follow the student to private schools. State Auditor Rob Sands says nearly 9,000 more students are attending private schools than projected. In a statement, Governor Kim Reynolds defended the program as a way to expand educational opportunities and empower parents to choose the best school for their children. For breaking news alerts and headlines anytime,
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19: The TV9 First Alert forecast. Partly cloudy today with a stray shower. It'll be breezy with highs in the lower 70s. Tonight, mainly clear. We'll drop to the lower 50s. Friday, mixed sunshine, upper 70s. Slight chance of storms late Friday night. We'll drop to the upper 50s. Partly cloudy skies Saturday with upper 70s. A chance of storms and lower 70s for Father's Day. From the TV9 Weather Lab, I'm Justin Roberts on News Talk 1540 KXEL.
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22: 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The Navy's gone. Their ships are gone. Their missile defenses are mostly dead. Their air defense systems are non-existent. We can fly and bomb any part of Iran we want any second of any day that we want. So do I have, and does the president, did I get a sense from the president that he has a healthy dose of skepticism? Yes, he does. But he has a resolve that I know to be true. And that is that at the end of the day, if this is not going to shape up into what they are saying and we're saying that they want, I don't think it's going to last very long. And I think we'll be back where we are. And probably, I would say, he'll hit them even harder.
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24: And good morning to you once again. Hour number two of the program on the air live across the state of Iowa, 50,000 watts strong on this Thursday morning. KXEL News Time, 10 and a half minutes past 9. Thanks, as always, for being along. Bottom of the hour means the opening markets from the Iowa Agribusiness Radio Network, a Bloomberg Money Minute, and our daily recitation of the Pledge of Allegiance. Also this hour, KXEL's Tim Harwood will connect with Jeff Zog of the National Weather Service. That's 30 minutes away. Then live in the 10 o'clock hour, a return guest to the program, she is K.C. Crosby. Ms. Crosby is co-chair of the RNC, the Republican National Committee. All that and more as we are live and local until 11, at which time it's the Glenn Beck radio program. I am pleased to welcome via Zoom from his home base in Germany, a return guest to the program, but it has been quite a while, far too long, since we have connected with Dr. Rainer Zittelmann. Dr. Zittelmann is the author of a brand new book released earlier this month from our friends at Skyhorse Publishing. It's called New Space Capitalism, The Entrepreneurial Path to the Stars. Dr. Zittelmann, good morning. Welcome back to KXEL. How are you, sir? I am interested in I am interested in reminding the audience a bit about your background that puts us in a place to talk about this book, certainly, but also the whole phenomenon surrounding Elon Musk and the initial public offering of stock, et cetera. So please remind people about your background and your work.
4: Yes, I'm an historian, and I wrote now 32 books that are translated in 35 languages. And some of these books were like The Power of Capitalism, In Defense of Capitalism, How Nations Escape Poverty. And the topic was always, what happens if you have in a country more free market, more capitalism, or on the other hand, more government? And some examples were, had this book about Poland and Vietnam, both very, very poor countries in the socialist time. And then they had their free market reforms and people escaped poverty. So now with the new book, I did something similar, but this time not with the land, not with the country, but with an industry, with the space industry. But it's the same question, what happens if we dare more market, more free market? And this is what happened in the last decades. I think a few decades ago, no one could imagine that space travel will become private. This was a typical government-led activity. When you remember this, the moon landing, the space shuttle, and all these things. And today it's private, what a lot of people don't know. I give you only one number. Last year, we had 324 rocket launches worldwide, 324. 165 out of them were SpaceX. So it means if SpaceX were a country, it would be number one, country number one, far ahead of China with 88. Or if I compare it with Europe, where I come from, we had 8 rocket launches with our government-led industry, 8. And SpaceX 165. So we had only 5%. So this is a dramatic change. Or with the satellites, we have 15,000 active satellites in space, but 10,000 out of them are Starlink satellites. So this is the shift and the topic of my book first. Look back in history. How did it happen? How was the cooperation between NASA and companies in the past? What changed till today? And the second, to look at the future, what will happen in the next years and decades with the space industry? These are the topics in my book.
24: Now, I'm of a certain age. I'm 63, which means I grew up as the moon landing was happening. So as a young boy, you're fascinated with space. And then it moved on, as you know, to the shuttle era, etc. I think we've always had a sense of fascination, government-led exploration, but then it all just went away, in essence, for the longest period of time. What was it that led, and it's not just a United States issue, I mean, they canceled the last moon landings, etc. What was it that led governments to get away from space exploration or travel, and then what led capitalists to come in?
4: Absolutely. This is the fundamental question. And first, if you are doing things, you always have to have a strong reason why you do it. And the reason for the space race in the 60s was to prove what's better, capitalism or socialism, the Cold War, the competition between the United States and the Soviet Union. But in the moment when they planted a flag on the moon, the wind was out of the sails. There was no reason. Why should, okay, they were there in some six times, but then the wind was out of the sails, and then came the space shuttle program. And I have a long chapter about the space shuttle program that was a total failure, only one number. They expected launch costs for every flight, $10 million. In the end, it was more than $1 billion. So they expected 140 flights every year. In the end, it was 135 flights in 30 years. And of course, then they had these two accidents where 14 people died. And then they ended the program in 2011. And this chapter has the chapter title in my book, The End of the Future. But from now on, the United States were not longer able to bring American astronauts from American soil with American rockets to the International Space Station. They had to rely on Russians, on very old-fashioned Soyuz rockets, because the space shuttle was no longer flying. They had no alternative. Of course, the Russians, the Americans had to pay extreme high prices because they had a monopoly, and they knew it. So, and then there were some smart people at NASA, I have to admit, some smart people who said, okay, let's give it a try with these private companies. Only a little bit of money, you know, with a little bit, I mean $500 million. But if you compare it for the moon landing in today's dollars, it was $300 billion. So, and then they gave $500 million. Let's try with this. Most politicians were very skeptical. Ah, this private companies, it will never work out. This is a crazy idea. And okay, but the NASA, they said it's our Hail Mary move. You know, like we have a Hail Mary. Of course, you know, usually Hail Mary doesn't work, but this time it was different. It worked out. And I have the quote from one woman, she was in charge in NASA for cooperation with SpaceX, and she said every week someone or several people came in my office, oh, I'm so sad for you, you're so poor that you have to work with these idiots, with these private idiots from SpaceX. I don't want to be in your shoes. I'm really sad for you. So, but then 9 years later, in 2020, it was the first time that again, from American soil, American rocket with American astronauts came to the International Space Station. But this time it was private. It was Falcon 9 from SpaceX. And what had changed? What had changed was the way of cooperation between NASA on the one hand and this private companies on the other hand. Because even in the 60s and 70s, the NASA didn't build the rockets by themselves. They were built by private companies like Boeing or Rockwell, but they told them exactly how to produce it, micromanagement, and later they sold the rockets to NASA. And they had a very, I would really say, a perverse system of cooperation. They called it cost plus. It means they asked the company, what's your cost? And then you can add 8 or 10% profit. This was an incentive for increasing costs, because the more cost, the more profit. I spoke with someone from the industry and said, our best product was our overhead, because 1 billion cost means 100 million profit, 3 billion costs means 300 million profit. So a really crazy, Elon Musk refused to work on this perverse basis. He works totally different. First, he produces or creates the rocket in the way he wanted to do it. No one told him, for example, to make a reusable rocket. It was his idea, not any requirement of NASA. Second, he doesn't sell the rocket to NASA. He sells them a service like UPS or FedEx. I bring your astronauts to the International Space Station, charge you this amount of money. I bring your satellite in orbit, I charge you this amount of money. And so if he save costs, his profit increase. So you see, the incentive is exactly the opposite. Now the incentive is save costs and you will have a higher profit. Always look in the economy for the incentives. And the fact is, he reduced the launch costs. This means how much does it cost to bring 1 pound or 1 kilo to space? By 95%, if you compare it with a space shuttle, 95% cost reduction.
5: It occurs to me, and when you were talking about the cost to begin with,

0: to keep going. But it's fascinating, as you just outlined, if you actually have a business sense about it, you're going to have the potential to be efficient. Does this model that you just discussed, does that have room for multiple players in it, however, beyond SpaceX?
1: Yes, of course. Even today, we have other players. I will only mention one, for example, Rocket Lab. It's founded by a New Zealander, Peter Beck. Mm-hmm. He had 21 rocket launches last year, 100% success rate. Maybe you will say 21 is not so much if you compare it with 165 SpaceX. But if you compare it with Europe, whole Europe had 8 launches. Then I think 21 for a private company from someone who never studied at a university from New Zealand, it's a lot. And the important thing for the future is now, after the moon landing, Wernher von Braun, you know, he was the chief architect of Apollo, or German, of course. He was asked about the future of space exploration, and his answer was very interesting. He said, space flight must prove useful and even profitable for people on Earth. Space projects, he argued, should ultimately pay for themselves. But this was not the case. And I give an answer in my book, how can it be? And I have one idea. My argument is, and this is the core of the book, without private property in space, there will be no reason for example, in settling Mars or asteroid mining or all these things. Of course, to bring 5 or 10 astronauts to Mars, you could pay it with taxpayers' money. You could. But not what Elon Musk plans. Like he want to have 1 million people on Mars, for example. This can never be paid with taxpayers' money. It's impossible. And there's no incentive to do it when you have no private property. This is the problem now. I have it in more detail in my book. According to the Outer Space Treaty from 1967, it's prohibited for countries to claim ownership over celestial bodies or land on celestial bodies. It's prohibited. And to be honest, I have not a problem if it is prohibited for states. Maybe it's even good that it's prohibited. But how about companies? How about private people? And there is nothing in the treaty. And I think the reason is crystal clear, because in the 60s, no one could imagine that decades later, there will be people like Jeff Bezos or Elon Musk, multi-billionaire or even trillionaire today, who's able to pay it. So there is nothing in the contract. And there's a dispute among space lawyers today, whether it's allowed or not. There are some that said, okay, what's not forbidden is allowed in the first time. And the others say, no. But it's not clear. And I think without private property, it's not possible. Because without private property, no economic system worked on Earth. They tried it in the last century, 25, 30 times in North Korea, in the Soviet Union, and East Germany, in Poland, and it worked nowhere. So why should it work on Mars when it didn't work on Earth? I have no idea why should it work. So it will work only with private property. And if you ask me how it will happen, who should have the right to acquire property in space, my answer is those who have the financial means to reach, develop, take the risk, and use it. For example, if SpaceX succeeds in reaching Mars and begins permanent settlements, then ownership of land should initially go to the company, not to the entire planet, of course, but maybe a manageable area, let's say the size of Singapore, because Mars is 200,000 times bigger than Singapore, the surface. So there's enough place for others. And then, that's my idea in the book, they should bring it to the stock exchange, like a REIT, Real Estate Investment Trust. Mm-hmm. And then they have enough money. And I think there would be a lot of people who would buy shares in such a REIT. And this is my idea. Maybe some people will say, okay, it sounds like science fiction. But for me, it sounds like science fiction

0: have this settling on Mars without private property. This is totally unrealistic. And, you know, Robert Suprin, who's the man who gave Elon Musk the ideas, he's the founder of the Mars Society. He wrote about my book, and I was very proud to hear it from him. He wrote, "Freedom will bring us space. Space will bring us freedom. And Rainer Seidelman shows us the way." So this is what he said about my ideas.
1: We're speaking with Dr. Rainer Seidelman, New Space Capitalism, The Entrepreneurial Path to the Stars, his new book from Skyhorse Publishing, released earlier this month. We have a few more minutes with him here, live on News Talk 1540 KXAL. He joins us from his home base in Germany. And truly, if you're an entrepreneur and you are going to risk your capital, your money, there ought to be, well, first, there has to be a reward for that, because sure, otherwise you would not do it. And that is what, other than for purely political gain, that's what mystifies me about the conversation in this country lately, where Mr. Musk is now a trillionaire. Well, nobody gave it to him. He earned it. He shared the wealth in stock options with his employees, etc. Instead of praising the initiative and the vision, which none of us had, instead there's this sense of, well, we have to take some of his wealth because it's not, quote, fair. I'm not sure I understand that philosophy, again, other than for political gain.
0: No, of course, it's pure envy. Of course, they would never admit that it's that they are enviers. They pre-branded, you know, they have a poisoned bottle, and it was envy there on the bottle. But now they rebranded it with social justice, because it sounds better, social justice, than envy. But in fact, it's envy. And I know this, for example, Bernie Sanders, he says there shouldn't be billionaires, and of course, even no trillionaire. But my argument against it, look at the Forbes list of the richest people in the world. There's also a Forbes list of countries, how many billionaires are in a country. And there are countries without billionaires. It's North Korea, it's Cuba, it's some very poor African countries. You have a lot of them, like Zimbabwe. There are these countries. And there are other countries with a lot of billionaires. I give you one example, Sweden. A lot of people don't know it. In Sweden, you have more billionaires than as in the United States, adjusted to population, of course. Mm-hmm. More billionaires. Or Switzerland, you have even more billionaires. And then I ask you, hey, Bernie, would you prefer living in Switzerland and Sweden, or Cuba, North Korea, or in these poor African countries? So it's pure envy. Or some people claimed, oh, Elon Musk, he got his money. All this was all subsidies. It's all from the government. I give you only one number why this is totally wrong. They claim that Musk got $37 billion subsidies. First, what is wrong? Because they confuse subsidies. He got some subsidies with what he was paid for bringing, for example, the astronauts to the International Space Station or bringing satellites. These are no subsidies. On the opposite, it was much cheaper for NASA than doing them yourself. So they confuse everything. It's not 37 million. The number is wrong. But even let's admit for a moment that the number is correct, 37 billion. So his net worth today is 1.3 billion. 1 trillion, 1.3 trillion. I've always to remind you, in Germany we say billion when you say trillion. So his net worth is 1.3 trillion. And even if he got 37 billion, what is wrong? It would be less than 3% of his net worth. And I saw this on X Summer Road. Oh, Musk got everything from his money came from the government. Hey, what's with everything? It's, even if I admit you are fake numbers, it's less than 3%.
1: Well, you see, you're an economist and a historian, and you deal in numbers and facts, and the others deal in hyperbole because they have a political narrative they're trying to fit.
0: It's an advantage, you know.
1: Yeah.
0: This is the advantage. I have only the facts, but they have the emotion. You know, when people are envious, this is what they learned. You can use it. Envy people to get voters, for example. Yeah, look at him. He has so much money, and we should take something away from him. So sometimes it's easier to be a socialist because there are a lot of envious people outside there, and you can get a lot of votes from when you say something against Musk. No, I admire Musk. He's a genius. And only in the end, I will tell one story. Is amazing. I read it in this this biography about him. It's not 3 decades ago when after he sold his company PayPal,
1: yes,
0: that he sat beside a swimming pool with a few friends, and one asked him, "Hey, what will you do next? What's next for you?" And he said, "Oh, I think my task is to make mankind multiplanetary civilization and settle in Mars." And he said, "Dude, you're a total banana." So this is what people said. Okay, 3 decades later, I remind you the numbers. SpaceX had more launches than all countries together on Earth. And so it's no guarantee that he reaches all his other goals, but take him serious. So far, he built the first reusable rocket. No country did it. Not China, not Russia, also not the United States. NASA was not able to build a real reusable rocket. He did it, and he did it 10 years ago with his Falcon 9. Only one other company was successful 10 years later, half year ago. This is Jeff Bezos' Blue Origin. So, and no one else could do it. So, and it's called rocket science, and it is rocket science. And it means taking risk. For example, the first 3 launches, when he tried it, they all failed. Rockets exploded. Only number 4 was successful. And almost all his money was away. He had to lean some money from some friends. So he took a lot of risks, and I admire him. For me, he's a genius.
1: The new book is entitled New Space Capitalism, The Entrepreneurial Path to the Stars. The author, Dr. Rainer Zeitelman. And again, it is through Skyhorse Publishing. You get it wherever you get your good books these days. This is a fascinating topic as far as I'm concerned. Your analysis of it is something people should pay close attention to because, again, it's data, it's fact-based, and it tells us where we're headed. Thank you so much for the extended conversation. I appreciate it greatly, and I look forward to when we can talk again.
0: Thanks, absolutely. Thanks a lot. It's a pleasure to talk with you. Have a great day.
1: You as well, sir. And Dr. Zeitelman joined us on Zoom this morning from his home base in Germany. And he joined us live on News Talk 1540 KXEL, where Iowa comes to talk. Fascinating conversation and a great book, as with his other works. KXEL News Time now is 9:36, opening markets.
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5: 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We dress more casually now, so we use less storage space in the hotel as well. So all of these things are being taken out of hotels, like drawers and closets, and they're not being replaced with anything.
4: But there is one part of the hotel that owners are pouring money into, and that is the lobby, because people want to post on social media. I'm Charlie Pellett, Bloomberg Radio.
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7: This is the opening market report for Thursday on the Iowa Agribusiness Radio Network. I'm Mark Magnuson. Joined today by Joe Camp of Comstock for the opening market discussion. Joe, what's happening with the trade in the grains?
8: A lower start for the grain futures. This is an opposite direction of the strength that we had observed, especially over the last couple of days. Wheat was the leader yesterday. Some talk again about that smaller winter wheat crop helping out. And wheat, like corn and soybeans, also benefiting from this bargain buying interest that had developed after these sharp spirals lower that had been conducted over the last month or so. Some reprieve, but then again, back on their heels. I think the major factor would be the outcome of the Federal Reserve meeting. On Wednesday afternoon, we had a hawkish interpretation of what's to come for interest rates. There's been a big shift in that already, which has been to the detriment of most commodities. We think about if interest rates stay elevated, potentially the dollar is going to be firmer. Indeed, it was up strongly. The dollar index was yesterday and again this morning so far. If you have higher interest rates and a stronger dollar, that's usually a negative for commodity price potential overall. And we're seeing that sentiment really grip the overall grain space.
7: That was Joe Camp with Comstock. We will have a check of the numbers next.
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7: July corn down 4 cents at 417 even. July soybeans down 9 1/4 at 11.22 3/4. July soybean meal down 350 at 301.30. July soybean oil down $1.91 at 69.63. Chicago wheat down 6 1/4 at 606.5. Minneapolis wheat down a penny at 625. Kansas City hard red wheat down 6.5 at 646. July oats up 10 1/4. At 316 3/4. On the Merck, August live cattle down 78 cents at 248.08. August feeder cattle down $1.60 at 365.83. July lean hogs down 5 cents at 94.60. July pork cutout unchanged at 115 even. Class 3 milk up 6 cents at 16.24. This has been a check of the opening markets on the Iowa Agribusiness Radio Network.
10: This is a Bloomberg Money Minute. Stocks are gaining and crude oil futures are falling on this last trading day of the week before the long holiday weekend. Intel among the shares surging. That's after President Trump said the chipmaker would work alongside Apple to design and produce semiconductors domestically. The Justice Department is conducting a probe into how Iran's Supreme Leader Mojtaba Khamenei built a global investment portfolio with exposure to Wall Street banks. Investigators are looking at transactions, including the role of U.S. correspondent banks and the possible involvement of banks, including JPMorgan Chase and Citigroup. The probe also studying property-related payments made by Khamenei's network to global brands, including Hilton Worldwide. And pre-orders for Grand Theft Auto 6 will open June 25. According to Take-Two Interactive's Rockstar Games, kicking off the launch of one of the most anticipated video games of all time, almost 5 months earlier than the expected November 19 date. Denise Pellegrini, Bloomberg Radio.
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12: The TV9 First Alert forecast. Partly cloudy today with a stray shower. It'll be breezy with highs in the lower 70s. Tonight, mainly clear. We'll drop in lower 50s. Friday, mixed sunshine, upper 70s. Slight chance of storms late Friday night. We'll drop to the upper 50s. Partly cloudy skies Saturday with upper 70s. A chance of storms and lower 70s for Father's Day. From the TV9 Weather Lab, I'm Justin Roberts on News Talk 1540 KXEL.
1: Nothing to see today on TV9 First Alert Pinpoint Doppler Radar. There is rain in northern Missouri, basically along and north of I-70. Kansas City making its way to St. Louis. That's as close as it gets, though. It's overcast this morning and 61 now in Decorah. Fair and 64 in Boone. Des Moines, partly cloudy, 66 degrees. Iowa City, mostly cloudy in 66, just a few clouds in Monticello with 64, mostly cloudy 64 in Fenton. It's overcast in 62 in Independence. Clarion has a few clouds with 63, but overcast in Charles City, a few clouds in 65 in Ames. Mason City says overcast in 62, it's 63 and partly cloudy in Olwine. Webster City, a few clouds, 64, but fair in Newton. Eastern Iowa Airport, northwest wind at 13. It's mostly cloudy, 64 in the City of Five Seasons. Waterloo Regional Airport, northwest wind at 8, but it's gusting to 22 miles per hour. Officially overcast skies, and after an overnight low of 59, it is 65 now in the Cedar Valley. That is as warm as it's been all day. We do expect low 70s later on. 65 now in Waterloo Cedar Falls. 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
12: News Talk 1540 KXCL, where Iowa comes to talk. The National Weather Service is changing the way it measures flooding on the Shell Rock River in Butler County and on Blackhawk Creek in Blackhawk County. We're going to get some additional details this morning from Jeff Zog, senior hydrologist for the National Weather Service in Des Moines. Thank you for being with us.
18: Well, thank you, Tim, for having me. So one of these bodies of water, the flood stage measurement will be triggered when the river's a little lower and the other when the body of water is a little higher. Tell us about these two changes.
19: Yes, as you said, we'll be making some service changes. The first one is on the Shell Rock River in the Shell Rock area, where we'll be lowering some of our thresholds. And then on Black Hawk Creek in the Hudson area, we'll be increasing some of our thresholds.
18: Right. So, and just to clarify, since these numbers aren't necessarily right in front of people, now when the Shell Rock River gets to 16 feet, that'll be moderate flood stage as opposed to getting to 18 feet, which was the requirement to be at that level. And Black Hawk Creek now would have to get up to 14 feet to be in the action stage of the flooding stages, then are also bumped up incrementally to follow. And why were those changes made? Let's start in Shell Rock. What were the numbers they're indicating?
19: Well, sure. Just in general, when we're making these changes, typically they result either from something that we initiate locally at the National Weather Service office or from our partners, because we work extensively with local emergency management, such as Butler County Emergency Management, as well as local city officials. And in the case of Shell Rock, over time, we had noticed that there was flooding occurring at lower stages than what the existing thresholds were. So with any service change, we initiate a conversation with local officials and work through the details, kind of some back and forth as far as the numbers, and then ultimately arrive at the new numbers that we ended up going with. And then once we do that, it goes through internal approvals within our agency, within the Weather Service. So it is somewhat of an involved process, but we want to have checks and balances along the way with the goal that ultimately those new thresholds serve people the best in the area.
18: We're talking with Jeff Zog, senior hydrologist for the National Weather Service in Des Moines, about some changes to the flood gauges, particularly the ones on the Shell Rock River in Shell Rock and Black Hawk Creek in Hudson, where the different stages have been changed for what constitutes a flood event. And let's talk about Black Hawk Creek in Hudson. Are things any different if we're talking about this particular body of water versus the Shell Rock River? It's a river as opposed to a creek. Does that really make any difference ultimately, that that terminology?
19: No, Tim, it doesn't. Whether it's a creek or a river, the main thing is if we have a location we provide forecasts for. And on the Shell Rock River, we do provide forecasts for the U.S. Geological Survey's stream gauge in Shell Rock, as we do for their stream gauge on Black Hawk Creek at Hudson. And the main thing people need to keep in mind is when we talk flood stage, for example, or minor flooding, we're talking about impacts. It's not necessarily when the stream comes out of its banks. It's when it's impacting people and property, impacting the ability of people to move around and travel or access various things. So it's tied to impact rather than, you know, just bankful by itself.
18: And it seems like there are some predetermined impacts that you know about sitting in Des Moines. If you see the river gauge at this level, you know that this box and this box and this box might be checked for impacts. And again, I assume that's in collaboration with local emergency management.
19: It is. It's a combination of some intelligence we gather ourselves during flood events, but in general, we rely heavily on local officials, local emergency management, as well as local city officials. In the case of Hudson, we work with city officials there to make those changes. You know, our office at the National Weather Service in Des Moines, we serve 51 counties in central Iowa, so we rely on the local emergency management and local city officials to be the local experts. They know the area much better than we do because they see it daily, so that's one of the reasons we work with them so closely.
18: You mentioned the process to make some of these changes, checks and balances to make sure that it's the right decision. How often is it likely that you'll be changing the flood stage or the action stage on a river at a gauge? Is this pretty common? Is this something that only happens every so often?
19: Well, Tim, we try to make the changes infrequently because these changes sometimes result in other changes, whether it's flood action plans, for example, that cities and communities have. They may key off of these stages. So it can set in motion other processes that can take time. So Typically, we don't make these changes very frequently. And normally, when we do make the changes, it might be because of flood mitigation work. Typically, we increase the thresholds because there might be buyouts, levees, you know, that sort of thing built. But yeah, we tend to do them infrequently just because of the potential impact those changes have. And people kind of key in those stages once we change them, so we don't be changing them all the time.
18: Well, and what you described is exactly the case in Hudson, where that threshold has gone up a foot. So that's the more common situation.
19: It is, Tim. Much more often we increase the thresholds, as in Hudson, rather than Shell Rock, where we decrease the thresholds. Again, because primarily there's mitigation work typically over time. Communities do things to better protect themselves from flooding or try to eliminate the flooding. So yeah, we try to make those adjustments if needed, again, to reflect the impacts, because these thresholds are based on impacts, not just stage.
18: We're talking with Jeff Zog, who is senior hydrologist for the National Weather Service in Des Moines, after some changes to the thresholds for flooding on the Shell Rock River in Shell Rock and on Blackhawk Creek in Hudson. And the changes take effect on Monday, this coming week. So you had a chance to get notice out to folks about those new numbers. What's the significance, if any, of giving that notice? Why is that significant instead of just flipping a switch and making the change?
19: Well, that's a good question, Tim. One of the main reasons we do the final notice is kind of a final check in the system, because there have been times where we do the due diligence. We're working with local officials. We work with emergency management and other federal officials, too, and other federal agencies. But sometimes there might be something come up that maybe we or local officials didn't consider. So when we do the public notice, it gets it out there, and it's one final opportunity for someone to speak up and basically raise a concern. And if it's legitimate, we will stop the process.
18: On an unrelated topic, Jeff, I just wanted to ask about something that I know has caused confusion occasionally for some of our listeners, and that's those specific numbers that make up those thresholds. Cedar Falls, I think, is a good example on the Cedar River, where I think that either the flood or the action stage is something along the lines of 98 feet. Now, the river is not 98 feet deep. What are those numbers actually meaning?
19: That's a very good question, Tim, and we hear that a lot from the Waterloo-Cedar Falls area. People look at the stream gauge in Cedar Falls, and they, you know, see the high numbers, as you said, and in Waterloo downstream, they're more what I'd call typical for what you see for rivers. And the main reason for that is, as you said, those numbers do not necessarily represent the depth of the water. What they're representing is the difference between the elevation of the water surface above sea level and a thing that we call the zero datum, and that's getting very technical, but that's basically the baseline elevation for the stream gauge. And for the Cedar Falls stream gauge, it is referenced to some steps at City Hall. When the gauge was established, that was chosen as a zero datum, and over time, local officials have preferred to keep it that way, and that's what's been done, whereas in Waterloo, it's more of a typical elevation that's usually chosen below the bottom of the stream bed. And one of the reasons that's important is because since the stage that people see is a difference, if you get a low water event, and let's say the surface of the actual water is below the base elevation for the stream gauge, you could have a negative stage. And it can be very difficult to understand what a negative stage would be for a given location. That's one of the reasons why we usually put it below the bottom of the stream gauge, and so we can avoid that.
18: Well, finally, Jeff, just historically, how significant is this to have numbers available that are trackable and that you know mean this or that, whatever that definition is, if the water's at this level versus that level, so that you can make decisions long term about what's happening over a period of time on waterways in Iowa?
19: Well, those impacts are important because, as you said, they help us track the impact and severity of the flooding. And also, broadcast media partners and the public, it helps them tie the number to an impact. Because, if you know, numbers to a lot of people don't mean a whole lot. But if you say, for example, at 15 feet, Main Street is flooded, for example, that's more meaningful. And also, last year, we started our flood inundation mapping services. And those flood impact statements that we get, and again, we work with local officials to get those, They serve as a check to help us calibrate our flood inundation mapping, because we know at a certain stage of the given location is impacted, and we can go and make any adjustments as needed to our flood impact modeling so the flood inundation is more accurate.
18: Again, the National Weather Service has made some changes to the flood thresholds on Blackhawk Creek in Hudson and on the Shell Rock River in Shell Rock. In Hudson, the flood stage and the action stage take effect when water is a foot higher than it had been in the past. In Shell Rock, actually when the river is at 2 feet lower, that's when a moderate or major stage would be reached on the Shell Rock River. We've been learning about the changes, which go into effect on Monday, as we've been talking with Jeff Zog, senior hydrologist for the National Weather Service office in Des Moines. Thanks for being with us.
19: Well, thank you, Tim, for having me.
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22: 319-235-1540. Hey, Max, you look absolutely dashing in that purple tie. Ready to harness the world?
23: You bet, Daisy. 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And might I say, your purple tie really pops with your vest.
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23: 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Anyone in our line of work should rock a cape.
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23: 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You've got this, right?
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10: This is a Bloomberg Money Minute. Positive tone on Wall Street this morning. Intel among the shares surging. That's after President Trump said the chipmaker will work alongside Apple to design and produce semiconductors domestically. In AI, Anthropic co-founder Jack Clark says companies in daily discussions with the Trump administration to resolve security concerns surrounding its top two artificial intelligence models. CME Group suing the Commodity Futures Trading Commission and its chairman over the regulator greenlighting perpetual futures tied to the price of cryptocurrencies. CME asking the court to declare cryptocurrency perpetual contracts are swaps, not futures. That's after rival Kalshi got sign-off from the CFTC to offer some perpetual futures. And a new iPhone Air apparently in the works. Sources say Apple preparing a second-generation iPhone Air for spring of next year. Prototypes add a second rear camera for ultra-wide-angle photography. Also, sources say they're working on improving battery life. Denise Pellegrini, Bloomberg Radio.
26: 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Waterloo, Cedar Falls, Cedar Rapids.
27: A warning to Iran. I'm Dave Anthony, Fox News. If they don't comply with the just-signed agreement with the U.S., War Secretary Pete Hegseth tells reporters in Belgium they are
28: prepared to restart if we need to. We prefer not to, but we are prepared and postured to.
27: And he says the U.S. military could blockade Iran's ports again in addition to the bombing. Hegseth is there for a NATO meeting where the war secretary told allies it's shameful they didn't help the U.S. with the war in Iran, calling on them to do more to secure their own region in Europe. This as President Trump faces criticism from both sides in Congress over the Iran deal. Democratic Senator Lisa Slotkin tells MS Now it's worse than the Obama-era nuclear agreement the president canceled in his first term.
29: By a lot, by about $300 billion and a bunch of vague language. So I have a real concern.
27: Republican Senator Ted Cruz says history teaches that giving billions of dollars to theocratic lunatics who want to murder us is a bad idea. But the president insists Iran will get no American money, and the deal will prevent Iran from getting a nuclear weapon. He posted on Truth Social this morning, the fools who think he hasn't been tough enough on Iran are either jealous, stupid, or bad people. We got a Supreme Court ruling this morning.
29: Whether or not you could go after someone who you discovered was a habitual drug user, in this case marijuana, and that disqualify them from owning or possessing a gun. The court has got a unanimous opinion, essentially. There are all kinds of factions and concurrences, but nobody's dissenting here, saying that the prosecution of this individual or going after this individual based on his drug usage and gun ownership violates the Second Amendment.
27: Fox's Shannon Bream, one of the 5 men arrested in the plot the FBI thwarted to attack the UFC event on the White House lawn Sunday night, goes to court today in Missouri. Daniel Eskridge.
0: Investigators tell Fox the alleged plan was to use drones with explosives to hit buildings near the event, which would force a mass evacuation, steer crowds towards a pre-staged sniper team. A, quote, second wave was allegedly planning to storm the White House gate.
27: That's Fox's David Spunt. 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
27: Ukraine has gone on the counterattack again in the war with Russia with a big attack in Moscow.
4: Scores of Ukrainian drones swarmed the Russian capital in the early hours of the morning. Ukraine claims to have hit an oil refinery in the city for the second time this week. Reporters on the ground saw flames and plumes of smoke over the densely populated district of Moscow where the refinery is located. The regional governor says 16 people were injured in today's attacks. Ukrainian President Volodymyr Zelensky called the strikes a totally fair response to Russian attacks. Jonathan Savage, Fox News.
27: In Washington, D.C., a Democrat has conceded defeat in the race for mayor, Kenyon McDuffie, which would pave the way for Denise Lewis George, a socialist, to be Democratic nominee, expected to win easily in D.C. in November.
5: As mayor, I will work with anyone who makes D.C. safer, but I will also stand up to Trump and anyone who targets.
27: There's a scandal in a race for Congress in Oklahoma.
6: Jackson Lawmeyer ends his campaign a day after qualifying for an August runoff against State Rep Mark Tedford in their House Republican primary in Tulsa. He's married with 5 kids, pastor of the Sheridan Church with 1,700 members in Tulsa and Oklahoma City. The Daily Mail on Sunday had published a story about thousands of text messages exchanged with a former Miss Oklahoma who worked on his campaign. In one writing, "I enjoyed those lips." President Trump on Monday reaffirmed his endorsement for Lawmeyer. He's the founder of Pastors for Trump, but switched his endorsement to Mark Tedford. Chris Foster, Fox News.
27: There's a huge celebration now in New York City, the Knicks NBA Victory Parade. Fox's Tanya J. Powers is there.
7: It is a sea of blue and orange down here. Millions expected to line the streets of the Canyon of Heroes all the way up to City Hall, where there will be a ceremony at noon.
27: It's the first Knicks championship in 53 years. On Wall Street, the Dow's up 245 points as oil prices go down 3%. I'm Dave Anthony. This is Fox News.
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9: From the KCRG TV9 newsroom, I'm Beth Maliki. The city of Cedar Rapids again deployed bypass pumps to Check Village and Newbow neighborhoods because of heavy rain. When too much rain gets into the city's sanitary sewer pipes through manholes or other entry points, it can cause sewer backups into basements. That happened last week after heavy rain. The city says it has inspected thousands of feet of pipe and hundreds of manholes since then, but the city is still working to understand why the flow volumes from last week are happening, calling them unusual. For now, 5 temporary pumps are in place in those 2 neighborhoods to mitigate the sanitary sewer flows. Governor Kim Reynolds says an Iowa native was among the 8 people killed when a B-52 bomber crashed in California. Major Brad Hovey was from Algona in central Iowa. He and the 7 others died when their bomber crashed in the Mojave Desert during a test mission Monday morning. Hovey was 35 years old. The cause of the crash is under investigation. Iowa's school voucher program is expected to cost the state $330 million this year. A new report released Wednesday shows enrollment of students in private schools skyrocketed past the state's expectations. Republicans created the Education Savings Account program in 2023, better known as vouchers. It allows per-pupil funding from public schools to follow the student to private schools. State Auditor Rob Sands says nearly 9,000 more students are attending private schools than projected. In a statement, Governor Kim Reynolds defended the program as a way to expand educational opportunities and empower parents to choose the best school for their children. For breaking news alerts and headlines anytime, download the KCRG TV9 News app.
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11: The TV9 First Alert forecast. Partly cloudy today with a stray shower. It'll be breezy with highs in the lower 70s. Tonight, mainly clear. We'll drop in lower 50s. Friday, mixed sunshine, upper 70s. Slight chance of storms late Friday night. We'll drop to the upper 50s. Partly cloudy skies Saturday with upper 70s. A chance of storms and lower 70s for Father's Day. From the TV9 Weather Lab, I'm Justin Roberts on News Talk 1540 KXEL.
1: Clean sweep on TV9 First Alert. Pinpoint Doppler radar across the state of Iowa. Not much in the Midwest, although you do see some in southern Kansas and northern to central Missouri, but nothing across the state of Iowa. Do have a fair amount of clouds, though. Overcast and 61 in Decorah. No new report from Boone. A few clouds and 67 in Des Moines. No accurate report this hour from Monticello, but we do know Iowa City has an overcast sky and 67 degrees. It's overcast and 63 in Independence, mostly cloudy, 65 in Vinton. Mostly cloudy, 64 in Charles City, 64 but fair in Clarion, a few clouds and 68 in Ames. Marshalltown, overcast in 63, it's partly cloudy and 64 in Mason City, mostly cloudy, 64 in Olwine. Webster City has a fair sky and 64 degrees, and it's partly cloudy and 66 in Newton. Eastern Iowa Airport, northwest wind at 14, mostly cloudy, 66 in the city of Five Seasons. Waterloo Regional Airport, northwest wind at 10, fair amount of clouds and 66 now in Waterloo Cedar Falls. Overnight low was 59, it's 66 now in the Cedar Valley. 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
13: Hello, Americans. I'm Todd Stearns. 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
13: A shocking number of doctors, nurses, and others in the medical profession are posting online messages threatening to injure conservatives. And in many cases, they're hoping conservatives suffer violent injuries. A labor and delivery nurse at Baptist Health Boca Raton in Florida posted a video hoping Press Secretary Caroline Leavitt suffers medical complications during childbirth. In New York City, a pair of detectives were manhandled and denied treatment at NYC Langone Hospital in the Cobble Hill section of Brooklyn. The medical team thought the detectives worked for ICE. The hospital apologized, but former Mayor Eric Adams said it was a total moral collapse, and apologies are simply not good enough. Those working in hospitals swear an oath to care for their patients. Clearly, that oath has been violated. And now we have to wonder just how many patients were either denied treatment or given inadequate treatment simply because of their conservative political beliefs. I'm Todd Stearns.
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1: And good morning to you once again. It's hour number three of the program on the air live across the state of Iowa, 50,000 watts strong on a Thursday morning. KXEL News Time, 11 minutes past 10. Bottom of the hour means a Bloomberg Money Minute. Then we'll check in with the folks at the TV9 First Alert Weather Lab. Some nice, cool, quiet weather the next couple of days anyway. We'll hear details in about 20 minutes. Full Bill O'Reilly update that includes Mike Slater with the news. That's 30 minutes away. Glenn Beck radio program is at 11. Pleased to be joined now live on the news line by a return guest to the program. She is Casey Crosby. Ms. Crosby is co-chair of the RNC, the Republican National Committee. Good morning. Thank you for the time.
10: Good morning.
1: So as we are moving past, for many states, the primary season, big primary here in Iowa a couple of weeks ago, give us a sense as we near Independence Day, and where do things stand? Do you folks at the RNC have good, positive feelings about 2026 and the November election?
10: Oh, we are so optimistic about 2026. I mean, first and foremost, we have the best messenger with President Trump and his policies, and we are working hard at the RNC, raising the necessary money, getting our ground game together, working on our election integrity efforts. You know, many of the things that we did well in 2024, just expanding on them, getting ready to go into the general election. And, you know, we feel like once these primaries, like Iowa, you're done, your team's set, we know who we're playing with now. We can move forward and start putting things in place to go win this thing.
1: Now, obviously, the best messenger, the president, is not actually on the ballot, so there's no coattail effect, and that makes it a different sort of challenge, doesn't it, to try to bring a whole bunch of voices across the finish line when you don't have the leader of the party actually on the ballot as well.
10: Yeah, well, we are so fortunate and blessed that President Trump is active and engaged in this election cycle. I mean, he is out crisscrossing the country. We've already seen him. I mean, he was in Iowa. We've already seen him in many of these states talking about his policies and how they work for the American people. So while his name is not on the ballot, certainly we are fighting hard to make sure that people understand that his agenda is, because we know if we want a full 4 years of President Trump and, you know, the great things that he's doing for our country, we have got to win these midterms. Because we've seen before when we don't, I mean, these elections have huge consequences, and the last 2 years will be nothing but fighting and them opposing every single thing that he's doing, and, you know, an impeachment, and it'll just be a mess. And so, you know, certainly we are fighting like President Trump is on the ballot, because we want to make sure that we have a full 4 years of his great policies.
1: Now, you have been an elected official and have been devoted to politics for many years, a couple of decades, as I can tell. How different is it to run a campaign these days? Because technology is different, the amount of money is just keeps going up and up and up. We did a piece today about the record ad spending that's expected, not just for a midterm, but any election cycle. What's different in terms of the strategy and the prosecution of a campaign these days?
10: Well, you know, I think you still have to remember the basics and, you know, and make sure that your message and that you are meeting the people where they are. The thing that we've gotten so good at is our data and being able to target at such, you know, we can model our voters at such a level where we know who we have to get them out to vote. And that has changed significantly over, you know, the many decades that I've been involved. You know, so I would have to say that's probably the biggest thing that I've seen, is just our ability to really target down. And listen, that was a part of our success in 2024, because we were able to target those low and mid propensity voters with a message that resonated with them to get them out to vote for President Trump. And so we have gotten so good at how we model, and we've also gotten a lot better with our partners. We work with a lot of our outside groups, whether it's the College Republicans, Young Republicans, National Federation of Republican Women, Faith and Freedom, which is huge in Iowa. I came and spoke to them a few weeks ago. 1,100 people were at that dinner. Mm-hmm. Turning Point. We now get data from all of them, and we're able to model it. And another big thing that I have noticed under particularly President Trump this go-round is the unity between all those groups, the unity with us, with the White House, with our sister committees, the NRCC, the NRSC. I mean, we are one mission, all working towards the same goal. And you'd like to say in years past that's been the case, but, you know, oftentimes we would spend resources fighting for the same thing but taking it from different approaches. And we'd spend millions of dollars on something. Say it was an election integrity issue where we were almost working in opposition of each other because of the approaches we were taking. We're now, we're on the same page. We know who owns what and who's doing what. And so that's also been a huge help this cycle, is that everybody's working towards the same goal.
1: And that may be true from an electoral standpoint, but I just have this sense that not everybody's in line in Washington, D.C. with the president's agenda. We hear a lot about it back here. I hear about it from listeners who say, well, you know, why aren't these elected officials trying to help the president out? Is it much ado about nothing, do you think, in the end?
10: Yeah, listen, I mean, certainly there's a lot of frustration. I mean, we see it right now with the Save America Act. That is legislation that is pretty common sense. Whether you are a Republican, a Democrat, an independent, they support the basic premise that you should be able to prove that you're a U.S. citizen and show ID when you vote. And so, you know, you do have frustration because you can't understand, but why we can't get this passed and why people aren't supporting President Trump's policy on that. But with that being said, that's also a message, I think, to our voters, is that these elections matter, and we have got to get people who agree with the agenda, because if not, you know, everything gets held up there, and that's what the voters get frustrated with at the end of the day. They expect their elected officials to take action and to represent them, and it's easy to forget. I've been an elected official, as you mentioned, and it's easy to forget sometimes because you think about things that, from your perspective, but you have to realize you are representing people who put you there. And so, yeah, that can be very frustrating, and that's why we work so hard to make sure that we get elected officials who support the agenda.
1: Well, you're certainly not going to get some of these things passed if the other side is holding the gavel in the chamber.
10: Exactly. There's no chance.
1: We're speaking live with Casey Crosby. Ms. Crosby is co-chair of the Republican National Committee, the RNC, and she's kind enough to join us live on News Talk 1540 KXEL. We're used to the quadrennial conventions, the political conventions, where the president and vice president are formally nominated, and it's a great lift going into a fall campaign. Well, the GOP is looking to, it looks like, what, Dallas in September to try to get a similar lift going into that final 8 weeks of the campaign?
10: Yeah, I think it's going to be fantastic for us. I mean, it's going to help us build our momentum that we are already seeing and feeling on the ground. I loved when President Trump, he threw this out, and I was like, oh, that's going to be amazing. And we had never done it before. We had to change our rules to even be able to hold a midterm convention, because our rules state we do it to nominate a president. And so it's going to be a little different as far as like the business end of things, but it's going to be a great way for us to get our message out. We're waiting for hopefully the president to announce the date soon, and we will be ready to go. And it's going to be such an energizing few days of us being able to talk about all the accomplishments of President Trump and get people fired up for our candidates. And we have got some great candidates, not only in Iowa, but across the country. The quality and caliber of the people running on our side and our team is just fantastic. And so it's going to be a great time to be able to spotlight not only the things that are going on and how President Trump has worked for the American people, but how our candidates, what great people they are and how they're going to be supportive of the president. And it's just going to be fun.
1: And I don't want you, and I wouldn't expect you to, and I'm certainly not going to ask you to get out ahead of the president or other announcements on this, but broadly speaking, will this sort of have the same flavor as a presidential nominating convention to the folks sitting at home that you're hoping are watching on TV and being inspired?
10: Yeah, absolutely. I think it's going to have the same energy and excitement that you would see at a national convention. We just won't be nominating, you know, doing our nomination for president or an announcement of a vice president like they did at the last convention with Vice President Vance. I mean, but you're going to see the same energy and enthusiasm. And again, it would be very bad for me to get ahead of the president and any announcements he has to make about it. I love my job, and I love working for this president and the Republican National Committee, so I'm very careful not to get ahead of anybody. But I can assure you, no one loves to deliver a message more than President Trump, and has a great message and also knows how to just throw a great event. We saw that just last week. With the fights outside of the White House, I mean, he knows how to do things and he does it right. And so I can assure it's going to be a great event, and we're going to have the opportunity for a lot of people to come and a lot of people to see it on TV. And it's going to be energizing us as we get ready to go into early voting. And, you know, and again, I think it's just going to highlight how unified we are as a party and how energized we are and how much we are behind our president.
1: I will confirm for anyone just tuning in, not a single detail or even a hint was released by Casey Crosby, co-chair of the RNC. Now, here we are in Iowa, which a lot of people have said, well, that's a great ruby red state. Well, you know, it's an independent...

0: I mean, Ashley Hinson is a phenomenal leader. She has a proven record. I had a chance to visit with her when we were at the Faith and Freedom event. And, you know, people know her. She's a known entity there. And people are unified behind her. She's going to do a great job, particularly when you look at, you know, what she has to run against. And, you know, he's a Schumer shill and, you know, one of these radical leftists. And, you know, we're seeing that across the country with a lot of the candidates from the left. I mean, you can look in Iowa, like with Turek, you can look in Maine, Graham Plattner, a guy who has a Nazi tattoo, who is a self-professed communist, who basically sends half-naked pictures of himself on an app that targets young girls and says that women should be held accountable when they're raped for their own actions. But that's where the Democrat Party is going, and that's what we've seen a lot of the candidates, even the ones in Iowa. They just don't, the voters there just don't relate to that kind of craziness. I mean, it's middle America, it's a great state, and their faith and their values just don't line up with the type of candidates and also the messaging on the left side. So we will be able to highlight and spotlight what wonderful candidates we have there, and also tie in the Democrats to the loony left and where they're going. And I don't think that's what Iowa wants in their state representing them.
1: I can speak as somebody who has spoken at length with all of these candidates for radio and TV. You will not confuse one for the other. In other words,
0: that's for sure.
1: and I say that neutrally and appreciatively, that they have their own stances, but you're not going to walk in and say, oh, it's kind of a coin flip. There are very stark differences between the Republicans and Democrats running for these major offices in Iowa, and the voters then get to decide, which is a good thing. They're playing it up straight up with wonderful election integrity, thanks to Secretary Pate in his office. Casey Crosby, thank you so much for taking the time. You're welcome here, not only in the state, but on the phone line anytime. Appreciate it. Have a great afternoon.
0: Thank you. You too. Bye-bye.
1: And Casey Crosby, the co-chair of the RNC from Kentucky, joined us live on the Newsline on News Talk 1540 KXEL, where Iowa comes to talk. KXEL News Time now on this Thursday morning is 10:26.
2: 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Prepare to pay more for your Apple products. The company is raising prices because of the increasing costs of memory and storage chips. CEO Tim Cook told the Wall Street Journal that Apple's been trying to shield customers from price increases, but the situation has become unsustainable. Demand for the chips has skyrocketed alongside the growth of AI data centers. Intel shares are surging after President Trump posted on Truth Social that the chipmaker has struck a deal with Apple to design and produce semiconductors here in the U.S. The iPhone maker has recently been in discussions about using Intel and Samsung Electronics to produce the main processors for its devices domestically. Wall Street is staging a comeback today with stocks climbing and oil falling as a peace deal between the U.S. and Iran spur optimism that a revival of the Strait of Hormuz will ease inflation risks. Right now, the Dow is up 0.5%, the NASDAQ and S&P up more than 1%.
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3: I learned a long time ago, if you depend on other people failing for you to succeed, you're not going to get very far.
2: Macy's chairman and CEO Tony Spring says department stores are going to stick around for a while, but they do have to read the consumer.
3: I never bought into the extinction of department stores. I think it's bad stores don't have a place in the retail

0: ecosystem. 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Great stores people love.
1: Spring tells Bloomberg that faced with lower consumer sentiment, retail has to appeal to customers.
0: Let's satisfy the customer. 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Let's update the product mix. Let's do a little storytelling on the visuals.
1: And the strategy appears to be working. Investing in customer service and improving merchandise paid off at 200 Macy's stores, where comps rose 2.4%. CEO Tony Spring telling Bloomberg that a strategy isn't just closing stores and monetizing assets, but making the shopping experience better for the consumer. Amy Morris, Bloomberg Radio.

0: The TV9 First Alert forecast. Partly cloudy today with a stray shower. It'll be breezy with highs in the lower 70s. Tonight, mainly clear. We'll drop to lower 50s. Friday, mixed sunshine, upper 70s. Slight chance of storms late Friday night. We'll drop to the upper 50s. Partly cloudy skies Saturday with upper 70s. A chance of storms and lower 70s for Father's Day. From the TV9 Weather Lab, I'm Justin Roberts on News Talk 1540 KXEL.
1: No precipitation showing up on TV9 First Alert pinpoint Doppler radar across the state. We do have a fair amount of clouds, though. It's overcast and 64 in Decorah. No new report from Boone. A few clouds, 67 in Des Moines. It's overcast and 64 in Independence. Iowa City has clouds and 67. No updated report from Monticello this hour. Mostly cloudy, 65 in Vinton. Charles City, mostly cloudy, 66. Just a few clouds and 66 in Clarion. A few clouds and 68 in Ames. Marshalltown, overcast and 63. It's partly cloudy and 64 in Mason City. Olwine, overcast and 66. Webster City, fair and 66. And in Newton, a mostly cloudy sky and 68 degrees on this Thursday morning. Eastern Iowa Airport on the south end of Cedar Rapids, northwest wind at 14. It's mostly cloudy, 66 in the city of Five Seasons. Waterloo Regional Airport, northwest wind at 10. We have some clouds and the temperatures drop back now a degree to 65. The overnight low was 59. It's 65 now. 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Tomorrow, we're going to talk with folks from the RNC about voter registration and voter integrity, Save America Act, but other things as well. That's in the 9 o'clock hour. 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
3: Once in a while, Democrats get the treatment that Republicans do.
2: 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Your health matters. Now, here's Yana Derulis.
4: Researchers at McMaster University have discovered a promising new antibiotic called manicomycin that kills several dangerous drug-resistant bacteria, including E. coli, Salmonella, and Klebsiella. Published in Nature, the study found that the compound attacks bacteria in a completely new way, targeting a vulnerability that current antibiotics don't use. Craving something healthy and delicious? Traditional Asian diet is packed with veggies, fish, soy, and tea, and it's linked to a lower risk of heart disease, diabetes, obesity, and even cancer. Try going Asian a few nights a week for long-term wellness benefits. And here's a fun fact. Former President Bill Clinton ditched Big Macs for broccoli and dropped 20 pounds on a plant-based diet. He was even named PETA's Person of the Year. Your health matters. I'm Yana Derulis for the Worldwide News Network, New York.
2: And now, Joe Concha sounds off.
3: Once in a while, Democrats get the treatment that Republicans do when it comes to a press that asks tough questions. Nancy Pelosi, the Gordon Gekko of Congress, she can skate because she's never really asked any tough questions. Well, here she is getting that Republican treatment, and she didn't like it very much to the point where she sounds like an 8-year-old girl.
5: Last time I asked why you turned the National Guard away on January 6th, you told me to shut up and that I was repeating Republican talking.
6: You're not telling me to shut up again because you're speaking lies. 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
5: because you're right here on record saying, I'll admit it.
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5: Why was your daughter filming you on January 6th?
6: Why don't you get away?
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8: This is a Bloomberg Money Minute. People are still opening their wallets despite a range of consumer worries. Several retailers surprised investors with upbeat results in their latest earnings. Speaking with Bloomberg, Gap CEO Richard Dixon was optimistic despite a lowered forecast.
9: We are seeing consistency and strength in consumer behavior. But ultimately, you know, this is a dialogue with consumers that you have to follow and ultimately drive.
8: Meanwhile, Kohl's, Dollar Tree, and Best Buy all had strong quarters, and Macy's had a better-than-expected report. CEO Tony Spring also spoke with Bloomberg.
10: The strategy is making it better for the consumers. So we put more people in the stores. We added more inventory. We brought in new brands. We made the website, you know, more inspirational.
8: Macy's also owns Bloomingdale's and Bluemercury and is engaged in a turnaround strategy that's included closing underperforming stores. Meanwhile, Walmart posted solid quarterly earnings and Target had a strong quarter, but retailers remain cautious. Walmart said prices could rise if fuel costs remained elevated. Gina Cervetti, Bloomberg Radio.
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13: Monthly car payments keep climbing, and pickup trucks are leading the charge. Nearly 19% of new vehicle loans topped at $1,000 per month in the first quarter, an all-time high according to Experian data. 8 of the 10 vehicles most associated with those payments were full-size pickups, led by the popular Ford F-150. The average new vehicle payment reached $770 a month, even as interest rates eased slightly. MarketWatch reports that buyers continue to stretch loan terms and borrow larger amounts to afford increasingly expensive trucks and SUVs, creating new affordability pressures across the automotive market.
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13: Imagine a brain monitor that never needs a battery. Researchers at the University of Osaka demonstrated a wireless EEG system powered entirely by body heat, operating outdoors at temperatures above 89 degrees Fahrenheit. Instead of transmitting every bit of brainwave data, the device sends a reduced data set and reconstructs a signal on the receiving end, dramatically lowering power requirements. The system continued working even when the temperature difference between the body and surrounding air was only a few degrees. Interesting Engineering reports this breakthrough could enable long-term wearable health monitoring with virtually no maintenance. I'm Ken Chester.
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20: 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I'm Dustin Huffman. The effort to keep New World Screwworm from reestablishing itself in the U.S. continues to expand. Federal agencies, veterinarians, and livestock organizations are all working to prevent the pest from gaining a foothold north of the border. While new cases remain concentrated in the South, experts say long-term success will depend on more than just government action. It will require cooperation from producers as well. We'll hear more right after this.
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20: One of the most effective tools against New World screwworm is the sterile insect technique. By releasing the sterilized male flies into affected areas, officials can disrupt the pest's reproduction cycle and gradually eliminate local populations. Bernd Nelson is an economist with the American Farm Bureau Federation and says the expanding sterile fly population remains one of the top priorities in the ongoing response effort.
21: When we look about what it takes to combat New World screwworm, sterile fly technique is the best weapon we have against them. Right now, the only production facility that is actively producing flies is the Copeg facility down in Panama that's producing about 100 million flies per week. Now, construction has started on a facility at Moore Air Force Base to produce about 300 million at its peak per week. An additional construction project is ongoing in Mexico with a facility that should produce between 60 and 100 million flies per week once it comes online.
20: The additional facilities under construction in Texas and Mexico are expected to significantly increase the number of sterile flies available for release. Officials believe that added capacity will strengthen both current response efforts and future prevention strategies. The battle against the New World screwworm is not fought solely on the production facilities and laboratories, though. Nelson says livestock producers have a critical role to play through routine observation, strong biosecurity practices, and close communication with veterinarians.
21: A few other things we need to think about here is vigilant biosecurity on the farm level. It's really important for farmers to get eyes on their animals as frequently as possible, to establish a working relationship with their veterinarian, to keep ties close in case there's a suspicious case that needs to be reported to the vet. We need to inspect pens for anything that could cause a wound, as well as following veterinarian protocols for dressing wounds that could be susceptible to New World screwworm.
20: Animal health experts continue to emphasize that early detection remains the best defense against the parasite. Frequent inspections, prompt treatment of wounds, and maintaining relationships with veterinarians can all help reduce the risk and speed of response times if a problem is discovered. However, officials say even the best response plan can fall short if producers are reluctant to report suspected cases. Nelson says one of the challenges facing eradication efforts is concern among some producers that reporting a potential case could lead to restrictions affecting their operation and neighboring farms.
21: Another challenge that we need to really pay attention to is New World screwworm eradication relies heavily on the reporting of suspected cases. Now, there's kind of a concern that farmers might hesitate to notify authorities due to potential consequences, quarantines, or, you know, the possibility of triggering a broader quarantine zone that could affect neighbors or the surrounding communities.
20: Nelson says that reporting remains essential because it allows animal health officials to investigate quickly and respond before an infestation has the opportunity to spread. Industry leaders stress that successful eradication efforts depend on a partnership between producers, veterinarians, and government agencies. For Profit Matters, I'm Dustin Hoffman reporting.
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25: 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You are listening to the O'Reilly Update. Coming up next, the news with Mike Slater.
26: Thank you, Bill. It is Thursday, June 18th, 2026. Here's what's happening today in America. Iran deal signed. Warsh's first meeting. B-52 victims identified. And a big game tomorrow. It's all coming up. Then Bill's going to be here with your message of the day. But first, President Trump physically signed the Memorandum of Understanding between America and Iran that ends this war. On Sunday, the Memorandum of Understanding was signed digitally by Vice President Vance. Yesterday, it was signed by hand by the president. The signing occurred during Trump's dinner with the president of France, Macron, at the Palace of Versailles. Among other things in the agreement, it says the traffic of commercial vessels will immediately start. The Islamic Republic of Iran will conduct dialogue with the Sultanate of Oman to define the future administrative and maritime services in the Strait of Hormuz. The Federal Reserve met yesterday. This is the first meeting with its new head, Kevin Warsh. They decided to keep the interest rates right where they are. He told reporters, presently high prices are a burden for the American people. This committee will deliver price stability. All 12 members of the board voted to hold interest rates where they are. Gasoline prices fell below $4 a gallon for the first time since March. And remember, the last jobs report saw jobs increasing by twice what was expected for the month of May. Edwards Air Force Base has released the names of the 8 people killed in a B-52 bomber crash on Monday. Edwards Air Force Base is about 100 miles north of Los Angeles. The deceased include military personnel, Boeing employees, and government civilians. Weapons System Officer Lieutenant Colonel Gabriel Estrella, Major Alexander Davis, Test Squadron Pilot Major Robert D., and Major Brad Hovey, and Jeremy Smith. Also a Flight Test Engineer, Christopher Richard. A Contractor and Flight Test Engineer, retired Lieutenant Colonel Miles Middleton, and Colonel Gregory Watson, a Weapons Officer for Boeing. The B-52s were built in the early 1960s, but the military is paying nearly $50 billion to upgrade those planes with the hopes of keeping them flying until the 2050s. Friendly reminder, Team USA plays again on Friday in the World Cup. It's our second game, coming off probably the best World Cup game we've ever played, 4-1 against Paraguay. Now we're against Australia. Australia beat Turkey last week 2-0. The last time we played the Socceroos was in 2015. We came back to win 2-1. We're ranked 17th in the world. Australia is currently ranked 27th. So let's keep this American golden era streak going. We're flying to the moon. We're winning gold medals in hockey, knocking out undefeated fighters at the White House. Let's cheer on Team USA Friday from Seattle, 3 o'clock Eastern. I'm Mike Slater from Politics by Faith. Bill O'Reilly has your message of the day. Next.
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3: 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We'll chat with Tony Williams as we talk about the history of the Declaration of Independence and getting you set for America's 250th birthday. 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
0: Time now for the O'Reilly Update message of the day. On this Thursday, President Trump did well in the press conference on Wednesday, I thought. He mollified his base by explaining most of the memorandum that is supposed to be signed on Friday with Iran. Two things Mr. Trump did not get: weapons inspectors to monitor Iran's nuke program, as well as who really controls the Strait of Hormuz. The overarch on the deal is money. The USA will allow Iran to sell oil and will also unfreeze cash frozen by sanctions. Money talks even in the desert. To justify that scenario, the president resurrected the ghost of Herbert Hoover. Mr. Trump is well aware that Iran's intransigence could cause a worldwide depression. That ruined Hoover. So there is a hope that the mullahs might turn away from the terror state business. It's possible. I believe the president will punish them militarily. If they don't, he doesn't want a flawed legacy. Finally, people believe what they want to believe. The Democrats who say the Iran conflict never should have happened because President Obama's treaty had the mullahs locked down. President Trump says the exact opposite. That debate will rage on. I'm Bill O'Reilly. I approve the message by writing it. You can reach me Bill at BillO'Reilly.com. 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Name in town if you wish to opine. Let's go to the mail. Mitch Feinsod. Looks like Palmetto Beach, Florida. Hey, Bill, I'm confused. Iran is saying death to America, death to Israel for years. They also said they've enriched enough uranium to make 11 nuclear bombs. No, they didn't. Never said that. You know, Mitch, you gotta get the info. I would be very curious to know who told you that or where you read it. Robert Pitch, Columbiana, Alabama. The professor from Duke is pushing the narrative the Obama deal was working to limit Iran's nuclear program, when we know from Senator Graham and others that the Iranians themselves are bragging they would have enough enriched uranium to produce devices very soon. Well, number one, Lindsey Graham did us a big favor on our long form, and he was an excellent guest, but he's not a source. Okay, he's not a source. That's his opinion. Number two, you know, we don't have rock solid information about the uranium. It was blown up a year ago. We just don't know. Now, if some kind of Iranian scientist emerges or something like that, that would be the best thing. Richard, concierge member, we will help Richard out if he gets into any kind of trouble. Every morning I read the Fox page and compare the CNN page. It's like one is a positive outlook, the other is negative. CNN has increasingly become anti-patriotic, and it seems that it wants America to fail. It wants Trump to fail. That's what it wants. It's not a hard analysis. In a moment, something you might not know. 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
0: Original. Now, the O'Reilly update brings you something you might not know. 214 years ago today, the United States declared war against Great Britain for the second time. What started as a minor beef over maritime rights soon became the North American theater of England's battle against Napoleon. Here is a story behind the War of 1812. In the early 19th century, Britain was embroiled in armed conflict with France. That's Napoleon. To diminish him, London cut off his ability to trade with the USA. The Royal Navy began seizing American vessels, even forcing some US citizens into the English Navy. On June 17, 1812, Congress adopted a resolution of war against the UK. President James Madison signed the legislation one day later. The Americans launched a three-point invasion of Canada, part of the British Empire. With limited troops and ships, each campaign was a total failure. By 1814, Napoleon's empire was collapsing. The British allocated more military resources to the American war. On August 24th, the English raided Washington, D.C., burning down the White House, the Capitol, and other federal buildings. The tide turned in September. After a series of decisive losses in upstate New York, the English retreated back to Canada. The U.S. and U.K. signed a peace treaty on Christmas Eve, 1814. In total, 15,000 Americans died in battle. 10,000 British were killed in action. And here's something else you might not know. The Royal Navy stationed along the Gulf Coast was totally unaware any agreement had been reached. 2 weeks after the armistice, U.S. forces under the command of Andrew Jackson successfully defended the city of New Orleans. The battle was the greatest American victory in the War of 1812. And it happened after the treaty was signed. Back in a moment. 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
25: 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I am Bill O'Reilly. 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
5: More and more money. I'm Jeff Stein with today's Iowa Politics Report. We already expected the 2026 election cycle to set new records for ad spending, but a new estimate suggests it will be even more than previously thought. The ad tracking firm Ad Impact assesses anticipated spending in various categories, including political. Last fall, we told you, the folks at Ad Impact expected election spending to be $10.8 billion. They've now upped that estimate to $11.6 billion by Election Day. That's a pretty hefty increase. It used to be that you compared presidential election years with one another and midterm election years with one another, with the midterm years typically lower than the presidential years. Apparently not this year. This election cycle is expected to be the most expensive on record, period, with total spending climbing 4% compared to the 2024 presidential election cycle. Ad Impact's report indicates that there were multiple record-breaking primary races, and early reservations for ad spots for the fall are showing growth as well. Of the $11.6 billion, the biggest share is expected to go to over-the-air broadcast television, with $5.6 billion of the total going there despite the cord cutting that many folks are doing. Another $1.4 billion will be spent on cable TV channels, $88 million more on satellite TV. Connected TV, or CTV, is expected to outpace cable and satellite combined at $2.6 billion. Now, CTV is TV that uses the internet to stream on your smart TV set or other device. Digital spending separately is up 9% over previous projections, accounting for $1.6 billion of the whole. For what it's worth, over-the-air radio is expected to get $273 million in political ad spending. That's roughly the same share of the whole as in the past. But given the overall increased spending, it means radio stations will see more actual dollars than in the past. And that's still despite federal rules, meaning that stations have to charge the lowest rate possible for the political ads they run. Well, as the saying goes, follow the money. And in this case, there's plenty to follow. And that's the Iowa Politics Report for Thursday, June 18. On Twitter, Instagram, Gitter, Threads, and Truth Social at Iowa Politics. I'm Jeff Stein on News Talk 1540 KXEL.
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7: Tankers cross the strait. I'm Carmen Roberts, Fox News.
8: Last night, 12.5 million barrels of oil went through the Strait of Hormuz. That is a high since the beginning of the conflict.
7: Vice President J.D. Vance talking to reporters at the White House a short time ago as tankers began passing through the strait. And just hours after President Trump and Iran's president electronically signed a deal intended to end the war, three Saudi super tankers loaded with millions of barrels of crude oil passed through the strait, a key test of global oil supplies. And with that, crude prices continued to slide. U.S. crude down almost 3% at $74.61 a barrel. Gas prices also following suit, falling to less than $4 a gallon for the first time since March. President Trump posting on social media, the oil is flowing, stock markets are soaring, prices are dropping. You're welcome. As for the military portion, Vice President Vance says the U.S. is honoring its side of the deal, as is Iran.
8: On the military side, the Iranians for the second night in a row did not shoot at any ships in the Strait of Hormuz. So far, they are honoring their end of the commitment.
7: And that deal is drawing criticism, though, from both sides of the aisle. Republican Senator John Cornyn and Democratic Senator Chris Coons expressing their concerns.
9: There's nothing to stop the regime from beginning to block the Strait of Hormuz again.
10: What a colossal strategic failure. Literally everything that President Trump said he was trying to accomplish with this war has failed to accomplish.
7: A Fox News poll shows the majority of Americans don't believe Iran will stick to the deal. And the Supreme Court rules in favor of a Texas man who says it's not a crime for marijuana users to have guns. Unanimous decision, justices ruled that the law barring guns from anyone who uses drugs illegally violates the Second Amendment. 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
29: Hello, I'm Charles Hart. It's Thursday, June 18th. Here's a look at the top stories from your trusted local news source. The U.S. Air Force identified the eight people killed when a B-52 bomber crashed this week. Governor Kim Reynolds announced that one of them was from Iowa. Major Brad Hubby and the seven others died when the bomber they were in crashed in the Mojave Desert during a test mission Monday morning. Hubby was 35 years old. He was born in Algona but graduated from ADM High School in Adel. The cause of the crash is under investigation. Air Force officials believe no one could have survived it. Well, all the rain we got from the severe storms meant Cedar Rapids and needed to deploy bypass pumps to check Village and Newbo neighborhoods. When too much rain gets into the city's sanitary sewer pipes through manholes or other entry points, it can cause sewer backups in basements. Now, that happened last week after heavy rains. The city says it's inspected thousands of feet of pipe and hundreds of manholes since then, but the city is still working to understand why the flow volumes from last week and yesterday are happening, calling them unusual. For now, five temporary pumps are in place in those two neighborhoods to mitigate the sanitary sewer flows. Happening today, the Cedar Rapids Fire Department is holding a retirement celebration for Fire Chief Greg Smith. He has been the fire chief since 2019, according to the city's website. And while his last day is actually the 26th, the department wanted to give the community a chance to say thank you. Tonight's celebration will start at 4 at the Central Fire Station on 1st Avenue. 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
17: The TV9 First Alert forecast. Partly cloudy today with a stray shower. It'll be breezy with highs in the lower 70s. Tonight, mainly clear. We'll drop to the lower 50s. Friday, mixed sunshine, upper 70s. Slight chance of storms late Friday night. We'll drop to the upper 50s. Partly cloudy skies Saturday with upper 70s. A chance of storms and lower 70s for Father's Day. From the TV9 Weather Lab, I'm Justin Roberts on News Talk 1540 KXEL.
18: The Eastern Iowa temperature is 67 degrees from KXEL.
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1: Glenn Beck is on.
2: Hello, America. Welcome to the Glenn Beck program. We're glad you're here. Got a lot on the plate today. I want to start with Iran and this MOU. And, you know, you're not going to like it. I don't like it. You might not like what I have to say. Trump's not going to like what I have to say. I'm not going to make any friends today, but I'm going to tell you the truth. And where I feel this is really coming down to and what we're dealing with Iran. We'll do that here in just a minute. Also, hour two, I was working on a monologue yesterday, and my wife got me this stupid aura ring that she's making me wear, which is stressing me out. But anyway, she's making me wear this. She's like, we got to control your stress. We got to figure out your stress, blah, blah, blah. So I'm wearing this stupid aura ring. And yesterday, I'm writing this monologue, okay? And the one that's I'm going to do in hour two. And I'm really passionate about it. And a little aura thing goes off on my phone and says, are you doing yard work? And I'm like, nope, I'm just sitting my fat ass behind this typewriter and I'm writing a stupid monologue. That's what's happening to me. So I'm a little passionate about what I have to share with you next hour, and I would ask that you would listen and really engage. Set some time apart for hour number two's monologue. But I want to start first with what's happening with this MOU and where's this war going? What just happened? We'll get that to you here in 60 seconds. First, 2 o'clock in the morning, guy driving slowly down your street. He's lost. He's not looking for an address. He's looking for an opportunity. He passes one house, too many lights. Passes another, dog, sounds big. Then he sees your house, slows down. Maybe this is the one. Then he spots the sign in the yard, says, protected by Simply Safe. Now, he doesn't know exactly what's inside the house. He doesn't know where the cameras are, but he knows what kind of security system you have, and that's enough. He knows, don't pick that house, because I'll probably go to jail. He knows there are cameras watching from the minute he steps on the property. He knows there are people ready to respond that will call the police before he even gets to the front door after they question, what are you doing here? What are you looking for? He knows this is not an easy target that he was hoping for, so he does what criminals usually do, and that just moves on. He leaves. 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All right, let me tell you exactly what's in this MOU now. We're coming to the end, perhaps, of this war with Iran. And let me tell you what's in it, and then I'll tell you what it means, because those are two different conversations. One, the first part, I'm going to give you facts. The second part, I'm going to give you opinion. And my opinion is worth just as much as your opinion is, so take it for what it's worth. What's the MOU? It's a 14-point memorandum. Let's start with the part that everybody on Trump's coalition, everybody on his side, is up in arms about, and open revolt. Okay. There is a reconstruction plan for Iran worth at least $300 billion, built with regional partners and the United States issuing the license to move the money. It's not our money. It's not your money. It's not not American dime will go to this, but every frozen Iranian asset will be unfrozen and made fully spendable, payable to whomever the Iran central bank points to. That doesn't sound good. The Treasury is then starting to issue oil export waivers immediately so Tehran can sell crude right now. And on a schedule, every sanction comes off. Let me say that again. On a schedule, all sanctions come off. The UN, the nuclear watchdog, our own sanctions. We've had these sanctions in place since 1979. Now the nuclear heart of it, because this is where the war was supposedly fought. Iran has to reaffirm it will not build a weapon. Uh-huh. Its stockpile of enriched material doesn't leave the country. What? It will get watered down on site under inspection. Oh, UN inspectors. Uh-huh. And the enrichment, not ended, just to be discussed. Okay. Not happy with any of that. Meanwhile, the status quo holds. Iran keeps its program where it is. We add no new sanctions and no new forces. On the Strait of Hormuz, free passage is guaranteed for 60 days only. And then the future, quote, administration of the Strait gets negotiated with Oman and the Gulf states, which a lot of people are reading as the doors left wide open for Iran to charge tolls down the road. I don't know. That's speculation. Now, the president is saying out loud that Iran gets to keep some of its missiles and some enrichment, walking back the very things the war was started to take out. Okay, so that's the bad side. And there's a lot to be said for the bad side on this one, okay? But hear me out. Now, let me give you the other side of the ledger. Here's the good stuff. None of this is a treaty. This is a MOU, a memo of understanding. That's it. Okay, it's a roadmap and a 60-day clock. Either side can walk at any time. The money and the relief are sequenced against Iran actually doing things. So it's not like we're opening up the bank account. And again, it's not coming from us. This is their money. But we don't release any of that money, and it doesn't go all at once. They have to do things. They have to open the strait. They have to clear the mines. You cleared the mines. We verified you cleared the mines. Okay, here's a little bit more of your money. They have to let the oil and the inspectors flow. The minute they don't get the money. There is a monitoring mechanism. A final deal will have to be locked in by the Security Council. Our forces don't fully leave until 30 days after that final deal. So until then, we're sitting right off their coast and we're ready to go. Trump's message is, if it falls apart, I've got four words. Go back to bombing. That's the deal. That's the memo of understanding. Okay? Now, what do I think about it? Take it for what it's worth. This war started to stop them from bombing people and building missiles. We hoped that it would end in freedom. But we've learned two lessons. This war has taught us two things. Lesson number one, the 12ers are not going anywhere. These are the radicals that believe they can wash the world in blood and bring about the return of the Mahdi. It is crazy. These are the apocalyptic clerics and the generals, the ones whose whole theology runs this country now from beginning to end. We bombed and the moderates did not rise to the top. We killed and they did not. Instead, the IRGC got stronger. Okay. We bombed. We made it possible for it to be weakened. The people did not pour into the streets to finish it. The people that were in power that could have stopped the IRGC did not stop the IRGC. The people who still pray for the end of the world to come so the Mahdi can return, those are the people who hold the country today. And that teaches you something really hard. If your actual goal is to end the regime, not bruise it, but to end it, there is only one model in history that will do that. And it's the one we ran on Germany and Japan in 1945. And that is total defeat. Occupation, dismantle the apparatus, try and hang the leadership, denazify the entire machine, and build it into something that can't do this again by using the Iranian people. Okay? That's the only thing that has worked in the past and the only thing that will work in the future. But that requires two things that we don't have. So before everybody gets all hot and bothered and, oh my gosh, Trump, Trump, Trump, Trump, Trump, Trump, Trump, can we just look at ourselves for a minute? There are two things that we don't have or won't give American troops on the ground. I won't. I don't want American troops on the ground there. I don't want it. So no go zone. And I'm not alone. Everybody on all sides says no troops on the ground. Okay? Two, an Iranian public ready to go and pick up the rubble and build a free country out of it. Don't see it yet. I don't. Without both of those things, you are not going to end the regime. The only thing you can do is postpone it. Lesson two. We only lose wars in the United States that we refuse to fight, or the ones that we get bored of or are too inconvenient for us. That is the ceiling of war. The whole world knows it. That's the real ceiling. That's the one that decided this. What was that one thing that we decided to choose over trying to fix Iran or whatever it is we were going to do? What is the thing that outweighed that? The price of gasoline, period. I'm not saying that's wrong. I'm not saying that's not a real concern. I'm just telling you the truth. What decided how we fight this war was the price of gasoline. Americans had no tolerance for high price of gas. The American appetite for this fight ran exactly as deep as the number on the sign at the corner gas station. Iran has known that for 40 years. It's the whole reason the Strait of Hormuz exists in their strategy. The world knows it, and Donald Trump knows it better than anybody. He cannot go one step further than the American people will carry him. And the vast majority of the American people are tied directly to the price of gas. The American people, the vast majority, do not see Iran as a problem. They are not willing to look at a long-term solution. They do not, and I'm not judging, I'm just telling you the facts. They do not believe that we have a fight that we should fight with Iran. The majority of people. And that's how it works when a president who's not a dictator is trying to do something that the people have no stomach for. That's the way it works in a republic, which we have. Dictators would have just kept going. Notice the difference, Democrats? So now put these two lessons together and ask the honest question. The one the people that are screaming, he betrayed us, won't ask. Knowing that the regime survives anything short of a ground war, knowing that the public's patience end at the pump, what did you expect him to do? What exactly could he have done? What kind of deal would you have gotten that would have been better without changing either one of those facts? What kind of deal do you expect when Congress, while we were negotiating, was saying, you've got to stop this and we're voting for you to stop this war? What exactly kind of good deal do you think we would have gotten? Okay, so let me give you my read, and it's not a certainty. It's just a read, okay? He set him back. That is not what I wanted. That's not, I don't think, what you wanted. That's not what the left wanted. They didn't want them set back, but he set them back. He kicked the can down the road at least 5 years. I didn't want him to kick the can down the road. He didn't want to kick the can down the road. But he also didn't want to own what he didn't want, a war in the Middle East that we were stuck in. And neither did you. Neither did I. So, sets him back on the missiles and the bombs. This is temporary. This is not a fix. We can never, ever, ever, ever trust the Iranian leadership. Ever. But a 5-year setback bought with bombs and very few American funerals is still worth doing. Now, me personally, I would rather fight Iran in my lifetime than to fight that, hand that fight to my children, and I suspect you feel the same. But the vast majority of our neighbors do all of their math at the gas pump, not at the map, not thinking about the future. That's the country we live in. That's the country Trump is governing. That's the board he must play on, because, let me say it again, he's not a dictator. So, will I tell you that this worked out the way I hoped it would? Nope. Didn't. Not the way I hoped it would work out. Not the way I prayed it would work out. Not what I was expecting. But cursing the deal is not a plan. So here's the plan. Give me 60 seconds. 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So I'm sorry, I'm coming off, I fear, that I'm yelling at you, and I'm not yelling at you. I think you are just as frustrated as I am. But what I am frustrated with is the people, even on our own side, that want to have it both ways. They want to have it both ways. They want to be able to vote and say, stop this war, and then complain when you don't get a good deal. Of course you're not going to get a good deal. These weasels in Washington

Inspectors have to watch the enriched material get watered down on site, on camera, for everyone to see. Hormuz, Atoll, that is a tripwire. 60-day clock, tripwire. The enrichment that they want to discuss, tripwire. And the first time, and I mean the very first time, they cross one of those tripwires, the money must stop. That hour, that minute, no warning, no extension, it's shut off. Snapback sanctions back on, posture back, and the thing the president already promised, bomb the snot out of them, must become real. We keep our forces in position and the threat believable, because that's the only language this regime has ever respected, and that is the credible promise of force. That's the doctrine. It sits on a bumper sticker and it's fine and everyone can understand it. Here's the thing. Americans refuse a ruthless war. Nobody wants a ruthless war. No one. They won't. We will not tolerate it. They have told us plainly, Congress, the weasels, plainly, and they're not wrong for being tired. Weasels in Washington are different than the average person. You're tired. They're scumbags. Here's the thing. We have to hand the only alternative that will keep us safe to the Iranians. And that is not a soft peace, not a hopeful peace, not a trusting peace. This, for this to work, this must be a ruthless peace. We won't fight a ruthless war, then we must have ruthless peace enforced with zero. Oh, what about the children? None of that. Zero benefit of the doubt. Instant consequences. If we won't fight a ruthless war, fine. Then we must have a ruthless peace. That's the assignment. Everything else is noise. Noise from the podcasters, noise from Congress, noise from the political parties, noise at the gas pump. Everything else is noise. Ruthless peace. Period. I don't see this as a loss of Donald Trump. I see this as a loss by the Americans, the American people, honestly. I think, and politicians mainly, they have played games with this. Everybody knows their day. Everyone in Washington knows who these guys are. Everybody knows who they are. We have some people in our Congress that want them to win. Because quite honestly, I believe they're Islamists. You have all this propaganda that has been coming in from Iran, all flooding our country. And you've had our podcasters, you've had our population retweet, bolster Iran, believe Iran. You cannot win a war with that kind of population. You can't. So what do you have? You have the best you can do, which is kick it down and hope for sanity down the road. Now let's hold a ruthless peace. God bless Donald Trump, because I know he'll do it. I don't know about the next president. I don't know about the next Congress, but he'll do it. All right, Rapid Radios is our sponsor. Rapid Radios is just really amazing. I mean, let's just say you have an annoying chore land in your lap and you and a bunch of your friends have to go take on, you know, I don't know. You have to take the ring and drop it into the fire of Mount Doom or whatever, where all the shadows lie. Which also feels like something that could have been done in an email, quite honestly. 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You have to hike across the mountains, cross a bunch of hostile territory, avoid various monsters, throw a magic ring into a volcano. 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You don't know where. 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

0: Coming up later, Glenn unleashes on the grooming gang scandal and has a blistering message for British elites and the church. Stay right here on the Glenn Beck Program.
1: This is a Bloomberg Money Minute. U.S. jobless claims edged down in a sign of job market resilience. More than a quarter of a million Americans found themselves filing for first-time unemployment benefits last week. The Labor Department says it received 226,000 initial claims in the week ending June 13th. That's about 4,000 less than the previous week's revised total and basically in line with what most analysts were expecting today. Anthropic says it's joining Frontier, a collective dedicated to carbon removal. The artificial intelligence company's $915 million commitment doubles the size of the carbon removal organization. Frontier was founded by companies like Google, but Anthropic is the first big AI company to sign on as it tries to offset its carbon footprint. President Trump's interim peace deal with Iran is starting to take effect. It's sending oil lower and stocks higher on Wall Street right now. The Dow is up 0.33%. The Nasdaq up 1.33%. The S&P up 1%. Erica Herskowitz, Bloomberg Radio.
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3: We are suing them. There's something called a proxy advisor. Basically, what that means is they advise things like your pension plan on how to vote as shareholders. You might think that shouldn't be a big deal, and it really shouldn't be, because what you want on a pension is to make sure that that pension is there for you when you retire, that they're making good investments that make money. When it's time for retirement, there's a pension there so that people can have access to that in retirement, that promise they were made through their pension. But what they are doing, ISS, and here's the reason we sued them, they're abusing their position to basically impose a woke political agenda, so investing based on politics rather than on making sure that people have their money and that the pension is there for people when they retire. So that is why we sued them, because they need to look at making sure the pension is solid, not on woke politics, things like environmental goals and other types of things that are completely separate from pension goals.
2: 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I'm Jeff Stein for the Iowa Business Report.
4: This is Basis Matters on the Iowa Agribusiness Radio Network for Thursday, the 18th of June. I'm Dustin Huffman. Taking a look at cash bids around the state, only one elevator making a change here today. ADM Burlington 13 cents under on corn, 404. Soybeans 28 cents under, 1093. Cargill and Eddyville, they're a dime under on corn a day with a cash bid of 407. New Co-op Algona, they're 28 cents under on corn at 389. Soybeans 33 cents under at 1088. Ag State Sheldon, 13 cents under on corn, 404. Soybeans, 40 cents under at 1081. Ag State Elta, 31 cents under on corn. Cash bid, 386. Soybeans are 35 cents under at 1086. Cargill and Cedar Rapids are 2 cents under on corn at 415. Soybeans a dime under at 1111 for the cash price. Five Star Co-op Nashua, they're 25 cents under on corn at 392. Soybeans, 35 cents under at 1086. Lincoln Way Energy Nevada, 15 cents under on corn, 402 for the cash bid. ADM Des Moines, even with soybeans, they're at 1121 for the cash price. New Co-op Red Oak, they're 18 cents under on corn, 399, soybeans 33 cents under, 1088. Mid-Iowa Cooperative Green Mountain, 40 cents under on corn, 377, soybeans 60 cents under at 1061. New Co-op Sheraton, 22 cents under on corn, they're at 395, soybeans 33 cents under, cash bid 1088. Waukon Feed Ranch, 43 cents under on corn, 374. Soybeans, 57 cents under at 1064. New Co-op Glidden, 26 cents under on corn, cash bid 391. Soybeans, 33 cents under at 1088. Innovative Ag Farley, 39 cents under on corn, 378. Soybeans, 55 cents under, 1066. And at Cargill Muscatine, they're 15 cents under on corn, 402. Soybeans, 25 cents under with a cash bid of 1096. 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
6: The TV9 First Alert forecast. Partly cloudy today with a stray shower. It'll be breezy with highs in the lower 70s. Tonight, mainly clear. We'll drop to the lower 50s. Friday, mixed sunshine, upper 70s. Slight chance of storms late Friday night. We'll drop to the upper 50s. Partly cloudy skies Saturday with upper 70s. A chance of storms and lower 70s for Father's Day. From the TV9 Weather Lab, I'm Justin Roberts on News Talk 1540 KXEL.
2: It's 68 degrees from KXEL, where Iowa comes to talk.
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1: Michelle in the mountains wrote in. She's from Colorado. She's an insider. She said, Glenn, why did Trump go in the first place then if a win was not an option? A win was an option, Michelle. It was. I mean, we don't ever go in knowing how a war is going to end. You hope. And I think he had a hope that the IRGC could be collapsed and that the reasonable people would step in. I don't know how many reasonable, but that was a gamble. That was the gamble. Are there reasonable people at all in the regime of Iran? If there were, they were forced out or killed. Remember, the IRGC was killing people and we were killing people. We killed people over and over again, and I think we're going to continue to kill their leaders. The radical ones step up and we'll continue to kill their leaders. It's not a good situation. He did think that he could win. However, as I said in the last monologue, we learned two things. The 12ers are stronger than we thought, and they are in charge. And two, the American people have absolutely no stomach, even for short-term pain, for long-term gain. Just no stomach. And many of the Republicans, all of the Democrats, fed into that. We also did not expect, I don't think, to see so many of, you know, our podcasters throw their lot in with propaganda directly from Iran. So you had this whole thing kind of fall apart internally. So you can only deal with what the conditions are on in the ground. And those are the conditions on the ground. And so what are you going to do? You're going to get the best deal you can possibly do. It also makes a case that he actually believed that we have to stop them before they go any further on their missile program and on their nuclear program. He said that at the very beginning. They're close. I cannot let them have that. That's accomplished. That is his stated goal. He had other goals that he wanted, and you and I both wanted and think we need, but you can only get what you can get. You're dealt a hand. You got to play that hand. All right. Now, let me give you another tool here on something else. I'm going to look at five stories here, and I want to give you a tool that you can use for the rest of your life. Take me 90 seconds to hand it to you, but then I have to explain. Okay. I'll show you in five stories how I can prove to you that it works. The tool is this. The most dangerous sentence in all of human history is not, I hate you. It's, this is for your own good. Cruelty announces itself and you can guard against it. Okay. But tyranny that believes it's being kind never stops because it never feels guilty. C.S. Lewis wrote about this a long time ago. Tyranny, a tyranny that runs sincerely for the good of its victims is the most suffocating kind there is because the robber baron's greed eventually goes to sleep. But the busybodies that improve your life against your will, they work around the clock. Okay. So there's the rule. When somebody justifies power, a policy, or an exception by telling you it's to protect the vulnerable, that is not the time to relax. They're not protecting the vulnerable. They may think they are, but they're not. Okay. That's the moment that you have to put your guards up. Okay. Now watch, because I'm going to show you. We've sent out newsletter every day and it has all the top stories of the day. I just took the stories of the newsletter and I'm like, oh, let me prove this out. Okay. Story one, and I'm going to get into this next hour. Britain. That full report on the sex scandal that has been going on with the, dare I say it, with the Muslim immigrants, the number now is at 250,000 girls were raped. Okay. This is peel the skin off your face. Horrific to read this report. For 20 years now, anyone who said it out loud got smeared as a bigot. And the report's own conclusion is the part I actually need you to hear because it names the machine. It names the official shielded, you know, one favored group from criticism at all cost. And the cost was the children. And the instinct that did this was not hatred for the children or the British people. It was a warped idea of protection. Protect the favored group. Protect the comfortable story. Serve that protection. And to serve it, they fed actual little girls into a wood chipper and treated the people screaming about it as the problem. It was a conspiracy right up until it wasn't. Okay, there's story one. Just do the right thing. We're doing it for a good reason. Story two. Watch the same four words, for your own good, turn into a weapon in real time. Now the UK wants to scan all content on every phone in the country. Not kids' phones, every phone. Your photos, your messages, everything you do, on the presumption that it might find something helpful to protect the children. It's for your own good. Signal said something out loud that everyone should memorize. Kids deserve to be safe. They do not deserve surveillance. And there it is, naked. Protect the child becomes scan every adult. That's the slope. That's the play. That's the busybodies at work all the time. And before any of us get smug on this one, we have our own version. It's called the Patriot Act. Warrantless everything. Just to keep you safe. So we've done it too. The four words, for your own good, it's for your own good. They don't carry a passport or a party registration. They're everywhere. It's human nature. Story three. The FTC this week is suing the world's leading transgender medicine organization, alleging that it cooked its own clinical guidelines to juice insurance coverage for procedures on minors. Now, I want you to set aside wherever you land on the underlying issue. Look only at the structure here. The institution you're told to trust because it's credentialed authority, we're the doctors. We're protecting your child. They bent the science toward the billing department. Same pattern, different lab coat. Story four. Now, let me in this one strip out the children, strip out the culture war, strip out the emotion entirely, but the pattern still holds here. Seattle. Seattle passed a payroll tax and a social housing tax. Every bit of it sold as compassion. We're going to protect the vulnerable, the unhoused. Uh-huh. Now there's a new report out. Downtown Seattle has lost 30,000 jobs and billions in office value since 2020. Okay? And they were taxing everybody. And what happened? Everybody moved. Now here's the gift. We have a control group. It's called Bellevue. Right across the water. Okay? They don't have that tax. Same region, same economy, same weather, same everything. Seattle was protecting the unhoused with a tax. And what happened? The tax, you can't raise enough because everybody's moving away. So what happens to the unhoused? Well, we're going to fix this somewhere or another. We're going to go after the corporations. Uh-huh. Bellevue didn't do any of that stuff, and it held. That's not ideology. That's a natural experiment, and it's the cleanest thing you'll read all week. Will Seattle get it? No, because it's filled with busybodies trying to do good. Story five. This one is about the cost that we have to pay when we finally surrender the muscle. The man who gunned down the healthcare CEO in the streets of New York is now arguing extreme emotional disturbance. What? Yeah, he wants to knock a murder down to manslaughter for an ambush. The evidence says he planned in great detail. And here's the good news. A good portion of our culture is just cheering him on. They're just right with him. When we decide a killer is sympathetic, we start asking even the courts, the last institution standing between us and the mob, to call premeditation a feeling. That's where this whole thing, this whole way of thinking finally lets out. So let me give you the message coming up off of all five. And the reason is worth these, you know, 4 or 5 minutes here to take out of your day and spend time on this and time you don't have to spare. I know. But the founders didn't build this country for angels. Okay. Madison said it flat out. If men were angels, we wouldn't need a government. And the entire machine of checks and balances exists because power corrupts even the sincere, even the kind, even the ones who are dead certain they are protecting you. So when the next headline shows up wrapped in, we have to do this for the children, we have to do this for the vulnerable, we have to do this for your safety, do not argue with the goal, because the goal is almost always real. And that's why it works. Don't argue with the goal. Argue with the power. Ask the one question that has protected free people for 300 years. Who watches the protector? You do that, and you'll start to read the news with eyes that nobody can fog. Because the thing that fogs every single time is, well, we really need this. I mean, it is for the children. It's for our own good. It's for our security. I want to feel safe. That's the fog. That's how we got here. Remember that little rule? And perhaps we can change things. Perhaps we can change things. All right, more in just a second. First, let me tell you about Preborn. There's very little out there that is more rewarding than being a father. When you take on the responsibility of, you know, of not only bringing a new life into the world, but also taking care of that life and raising that child, the blessings are unbelievable. But not every young man knows this. And when you're young and you find out you're going to be a father, it is easy to focus on the fear and the cost and the responsibility, the things you'll have to give up. What's harder to see is the joy. Honestly, I don't know if I saw the real joy of this up until maybe 10 years ago. I mean, I've been terrified of being a father my whole life, but I have also enjoyed being a father. Well, not my whole life, for a good portion of it, teenage years excluded. 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

0: spying for our country. More from the Iowa Almanac in a moment. Each day for a full week in June of 2008, a different Iowa city was devastated by flooding. One Week in June is the only book that tells the story of those historic floods, from Mason City in the north to Burlington in the south and everywhere in between. More than 200 amazing full-color photos document the damage and the recovery. It's our featured book this week at TotallyIowa.com. 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On June 18, 1917, a training camp was established north of Des Moines for our National Army. It was called Camp Dodge in honor of Major General Grenville Dodge, who led Iowa volunteers during the Civil War. The new camp itself was built in only 60 days at a cost of $3.5 million and originally housed 45,000 soldiers. Naming it for Grenville Dodge was appropriate. After all, he organized Iowa's first National Guard unit in 1856 and commanded a number of units in the Civil War. Dodge distinguished himself through intelligence gathering. The network he created proved vital to General U.S. Grant and was a precursor to the modern U.S. Army's Intelligence Corps. Dodge's efforts were funded in part by the proceeds from captured Confederate cotton. He supervised more than 100 agents, and his men were so effective that even now many of their identities remain a mystery. It was the most accurate and comprehensive intelligence-gathering network in history to that time. Dodge used human intelligence from female spies, runaway slaves, and unionists living in Confederate territory. He also used taps on telegraph wires. In 1863, Grant wrote to Dodge, saying, "You have a much more important command than that of a division in the field." After the Civil War, he served as a congressman from Iowa and was instrumental in determining the path of the Transcontinental Railroad. He retired to Council Bluffs, where he died in 1916. The very next year, the new Army training facility north of Des Moines was named Camp Dodge in honor of General Grenville Dodge. On this date in 1917. And that's Iowa Almanac for June 18th. There's more online at iowaalmanac.com. I'm Jeff Stein on News Talk 1540 KXEL.
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4: FDIC.
5: I want to check in with Jason. Jason, before I wrap up the hour where we talk about Iran, I've got a little more to say in hour three on this, too. But what are the insiders saying, and where do you agree or disagree with me?
6: Insiders have a lot of questions, as they should, which I think is very, very healthy.
5: Very healthy.
6: In this. I think that and you and I talked about it in the middle of one of the insider segments, that I am not I think it's personally unfair to gauge everything and judge all of this off of a memorandum of understanding. So if it all goes towards exactly how the text is and how we're reading it and reacting to it, then I think there's a lot to be concerned about and be worried about. But I've seen these play out before. And I know that language within these memorandums always look to appease multiple different sides. So a lot of the language will be, it's look to save face on, let's say, the Iranian side. While we change language and everything turns into legalese that gives the Treasury Department a lot more room to maneuver going forward. So I'll be very interested as these negotiations are kicking off tomorrow for the real peace deal. We have a 60-day ceasefire while they do that work. So your ruthless diplomacy is going to start tomorrow. And that's when I think the actual true meat of this is going to start coming out.
5: Hopefully. I want to say this too. You know, I'm not hearing anybody say why Donald Trump said, accepted this deal. Did you hear what he said yesterday? Why he took this deal? What he felt the alternative was?
6: Maybe. What'd you hear?
5: Global economic disaster.
6: Yeah. Yeah.
5: Nobody is paying any attention to that. That is the other thing, the third thing, you know. One, you roll the dice, hope you can kill these guys without a denazification kind of thing. It couldn't be done. Two, the American people in gas prices, they're not willing to fight. And rightfully, they do not want boots on the ground in Middle East anymore. They don't want it. So they have no tolerance of that. Third thing is economic disaster. Europe, and this is their own fault. They're not paying $5 a gallon of gas. They're paying $10 because there's a $5 a gallon gas tax for the environment and for the green energy. You cannot imagine if we all had $10 a gallon gas. How healthy would our economy be? So you've got all of the Western world ready to collapse with $10 a gallon gasoline. The president has to take that into account as well, because if Europe collapses, who's buying our stuff? We have to sell stuff. We have to be able to sell stuff to the rest of the world. And we do not want them to collapse economically. So because they didn't get involved, because they didn't help for a whole myriad of reasons, you now have that situation. And the president has got to play the cards that are on the table, that are in his hand. And so I don't know. I'm really grumpy today. I don't know why. I'm really grumpy today. And so maybe I'm a little too harsh, but I have no tolerance for people who just want to be right all the time. Look, I wasn't right on this. I told you I thought it would work out really well. I hoped. So I'm not right on this. I don't want to be right. I want to be accurate. And I want to be fair. And I'm so sick and tired of these podcasters, of the people who are on in the media, and especially our politicians, who just are not happy no matter what this president does. It doesn't matter. They're just not happy. And they're going to bitch and complain the whole way. They go, it's got to stop. Okay, he stops it. What are you stopping it for with this kind of a deal? Are you ever going to be happy? You know, the answer is no. So shut your pie hole. Let people who are actually concerned about things and are willing to work with the cards that we've been dealt, let us figure out the future.

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1: This is a Bloomberg Money Minute. SpaceX shares are slipping again today, down 15% and on track to fall for a second straight day as it wraps up its first week as a publicly traded company. The stock remains on track to end the week about 35% above the $135 IPO price, despite volatility likely to continue as investors weigh expectations for future revenue growth. A new survey reveals most Americans are not too keen on AI. Pew Research reports only 16% of Americans think AI will have a positive impact on society over the next 20 years. Young people have an even dimmer view, with only 14% seeing AI as a force for good. Wall Street is staging a comeback today with stocks climbing and oil falling as a peace deal between the U.S. and Iran spurs optimism that a revival of the Strait of Hormuz will ease inflation risks. Right now on Wall Street, the Dow is up 0.33%, the Nasdaq up nearly 1.5%, the S&P up 1%. Erica Herskowitz, Bloomberg Radio.
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3: Israel's not happy. I'm Carmen Roberts, Fox News. The U.S. and Iran have signed an agreement to end the war, but Israeli Prime Minister Netanyahu is distancing himself from that deal, which he was not party to. Vice President J.D. Vance responding at a White House press conference a short time ago.
4: That's not reflective of the conversations that I've had with him, but maybe he's saying something to somebody else that he's not saying to me.
3: Israeli leaders point out the interim deal does not resolve any of the war goals declared by the U.S. and Israel because it delays discussion of Iran's nuclear program. But the vice president says,
4: if I was in the cabinet of the Israeli government, I might not be attacking the only powerful ally that I have anywhere left in the entire world.
3: And adding,
4: the problem for Israel is not Donald J. Trump. And anybody in Israel who thinks their biggest problem is the president of the United States needs to wake up and smell the reality of the situation.
3: And the vice president also told reporters the U.S. Navy has allowed more than a dozen ships to the Iranian ports after lifting a blockade, and tankers are sailing through the Strait of Hormuz again. And with that, crude oil prices are down about 2% at $75 a barrel. And one of the five suspects in the terror plot against the UFC Freedom 250 event at the White House was in court today.
5: Five are behind bars, authorities looking for more, given that they discovered a group chat with 23 people currently in custody facing those charges. Tyson Proper from Ohio, Brian Roa and Michael Thomas from California, Daniel Eskid from Missouri, who appears before a judge for a detention hearing this morning, Abraham Alvarez from Nebraska, who overstayed his visa in 2001.
3: Fox's David Spunt at the Justice Department. Investigators say the men planned to use drones to attack the event and use snipers to shoot fleeing audience members. 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
19: Hello, I'm Charles Hart. It's Thursday, June 18th. Here's a look at the top stories from your trusted local news source. The U.S. Air Force identified the 8 people killed when a B-52 bomber crashed this week. Governor Kim Reynolds announced that one of them was from Iowa. Major Brad Hubby and the 7 others died when the bomber they were in crashed in the Mojave Desert during a test mission Monday morning. Hubby was 35 years old. He was born in Algona but graduated from ADM High School in Adel. The cause of the crash is under investigation. Air Force officials believe no one could have survived it. Well, all the rain we got from the severe storms meant Cedar Rapids needed to deploy bypass pumps to check Village and Newbo neighborhoods. When too much rain gets into the city's sanitary sewer pipes through manholes or other entry points, it can cause sewer backups in basements. Now, that happened last week after heavy rains. The city says it's inspected thousands of feet of pipe and hundreds of manholes since then, but the city is still working to understand why the flow volumes from last week and yesterday are happening, calling them unusual. For now, 5 temporary pumps are in place in those 2 neighborhoods to mitigate the sanitary sewer flows. Happening today, the Cedar Rapids Fire Department is holding a retirement celebration for Fire Chief Greg Smith. He has been the fire chief since 2019, according to the city's website. And while his last day is actually the 26th, the department wanted to give the community a chance to say thank you. Tonight's celebration will start at 4 at the Central Fire Station on 1st Avenue. 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
30: The KCRG TV9 First Alert forecast. Partly cloudy, stray shower. Look for a high near 74. Mostly clear tonight, 52. Partly cloudy tomorrow, 77. West-northwest winds 5 to 15 today. Northwest at 5 to 10 tonight. Partly cloudy Saturday, 79. Showers and storms likely for Father's Day on Sunday. I'm TV9 First Alert Storm Team Meteorologist Joe Winters on News Talk 1540 KXEL.
1: This hour, it's 70 degrees. 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

0: Glenn Beck program.
1: Glenn Beck is on.
0: In England, there is a report that came out yesterday. We talked about it yesterday, but I sat with it yesterday, and I have a lot to say. I have a lot to say. It is about the rape gangs of the Pakistanis and the Islamists that are in England. And remember, this is all just a conspiracy theory until this came out, and now it is an absolute fact. And what is happening? Keir Starmer is saying, we have to protect the children from going where they just have been, 250,000 children. He's now saying, we have to care about the well-being of our children by banning access to social media and having access to everyone's phone and look for data on their phone that could be damaging. These people are out of control. And I want you to do me a favor. I just would love for you to just set aside a few minutes and listen to this message that I prepared for you last night before I went to bed. First, let me tell you about SuperSure. Most small business owners have the same secret fantasy, you know, just getting through the entire week without having to deal with some new administrative headache. 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
0: I want you to take a minute. I don't want you to think about numbers. I don't want you to think about policy. I don't want you to think about them over there. What I want you to do is I just want you to think about one girl. She's 12 years old. Just one. Grown man picks her up. He drives her drunk to a graveyard. He then pours whiskey down her throat. She's 12. And then he violently rapes her. When he's done, he then takes the empty whiskey bottle and forces it inside of her until it shatters inside of her body. Then he dumps her. What does she do? She walks herself to a hospital, all alone, glass inside of her. The people in that emergency room, they remove the glass. They then discharge her, and not one of these people ask the only question a human being should ask. Who did this to you? This same girl is found over and over and over by the police, in cars, grown men. Every single time, the police let the men drive away. One day, an officer stops her on the street. She says, "Officer, please hear me, please." She tells him everything. You know what he says to her? "Nothing I can do about it." Walks on. Her mom finds out, calls the police to report her missing. She tries to describe the men, and the person on the phone says, and I am quoting from the entire inquiry's record, "Don't call them Asian. That's racist." Still quoting, "You should just be glad your child is being taught a different culture," end quote. One occasion, an officer drives that little girl back to the very house where she's being raped. drops her off, and quoting from the inquiry, tells the men inside to, quote, have fun. Take a deep breath for just a second. Take a deep breath. This is not just one girl. The inquiry now in Britain estimates a quarter of a million children have gone. 250,000 children have gone through this in at least 149 different towns all across Great Britain. It's been happening for decades, and the pattern is exactly the same. A child tells the truth to a teacher, to a nurse, to a constable, to a social worker, and every single institution that exists for the single purpose of protecting that child instead handed her back to the abusers. Because someone, somewhere up the chain, decided that fear of being called a racist was worth more than that girl's body. Everything that is happening with the Somalians in Minnesota, you would rob us blind. And that is an awful thing. And they should all go to jail. This is children. You're turning a blind eye to children. This isn't a failure. A failure is an accident. This was a choice made 250,000 times by people who were paid by the public to make the opposite choice. I sat with this story all day yesterday, and I just couldn't take it. And then I started writing, and I thought, why am I even writing this? Nothing's going to change. And I was black-pilled. And I've been fighting that all the last 24 hours. Let me just ask you a question. This is the only question that really matters. If that were your daughter, and the police knew, and the school knew, and the hospital knew, and the council knew, and they all decided that their own comfort was worth more than her life, what would you do? What would you become? I don't even want to think about it. I'm afraid of what I'd become. I read this story, and I look at England, I say, you don't need another election. You don't need another review. You need a revolution. God help me for even thinking that. I pray that it is a revolution at the ballot box. I pray to God they can fix it without a real revolution. And I mean that with everything in me. But you have to understand what's true. A government that does this to its own children, oh my gosh, has put itself on a very short leash. Or it would have once in a country that actually remembered who it was and remembered what government was supposed to do. And then I catch myself. Because the honest question isn't, would their government be on a short list? The honest question is, would ours? Would we even pull that leash? Because before we get too comfortable pointing across the ocean, turn around here for a second. In 2024, the United States government, our own inspector general, not a pundit, not a podcast, the government investigating itself, found that we had, quote, lost more than 300,000 children we let walk across our border and handed them to sponsors we never bothered to vet. This administration now puts that number, placed with the unvetted stranger by the Biden administration, closer to 450,000 children. Children handed in some cases directly to smugglers, to traffickers, to the exact kind of men I just described. As of this week, investigators say they have located about 146,000 of them. Thank you. Thank you. But sit with that subtraction here for a second. That means right now, while you're driving to work or wherever you are, while I'm talking to you, nearly 300,000 American soil children are somewhere we don't know. Some of the kids we found, 27 are already dead. Sp- sponsors have been arrested for raping the children day after day. Some of these children raped up to six different times by six different men every single day. Let me ask you, where's the outrage? Where are the marches? Where's the wall-to-wall coverage? If I hear Jeffrey Epstein's name one more time, I'm going to explode. This is not a foreign inquiry. This is us. This is now. And this is barely topic number 10. I don't want to be the one that talks to you about this stuff. I don't. As I was putting these notes down for me to talk to you today, my aura ring, my wife has made me wear a stupid aura ring. Got to control your stress. I'm writing this, and my alarm goes off on my phone, and it says, are you doing yard work? No, I'm sitting my fat ass on a couch, and I'm typing stuff out. I'm making notes about this. Yard work. And I was stressed because I didn't know. I don't know how to make an impact. I really don't. I don't know why we're not screaming. Be honest with yourself. Is it because the administration that lost these children had a little D next to its name, and so a certain kind of person on our side of the aisle has decided this is just a handing talking point, but not an actual five-alarm emergency? Is it because the president that did this has a D after their name, and that's your side, and so you better not say anything? Is it because the press took one look at this story this size and told truthfully, realized that it indicts all of the wrong people, and so they just let it die? Which is it? Which is it, America? I want to know. I really want to know. You know, for a generation, we bashed the Catholic Church. And I'm not going to bash the Catholic Church. The Catholic Church was bashed enough. We all know what it is. They were bashed, rightfully so, in many cases. What was done to the children was monstrous, and the truth had to come out. But let me ask you with a straight face, what makes this any different? What makes this any different? How much of that bashing was just because it was a church? Because I don't hear a lot of bashing going on about either one of these countries. I want you to think about this. Who's who here? The priest who abused, he's always the one easy to blame. Okay? He always was. In this story, the priests are the Muslim men. They're the predators. They're the ones in the dock. Name them. Every one. Every single one of them. And put them in jail. But our governments are doing the same thing that the Catholic Church was doing. Catholic Church wasn't brought to its knees because of the predators. The pedophiles exist in every institution on earth. The church was destroyed because of the bishop, because the bishop knew. The bishop kept silent. The bishop didn't stop it. He just moved the priest to another parish and told everybody to shut your mouths. And then the next, and then the next parish, and then the next parish. And when it was finally dragged into the light, the bishop offered window dressing, an apology, a committee, a statement. They did nothing. So, I'm not bashing the Catholic Church here. That's already happened. I'm asking you, look at the doctors who removed the glass from this girl. They didn't ask a single question. The nurses who treated the diseases and the glass made no call. The officers who let the men drive away, the judges, the care workers, the councils, the bureaucrats that handed a child to a trafficker and filed the paperwork. Tell me, what is a single one of them have that the bishop didn't have? What are they but the men who moved the priest to the next parish and called it a job well done? Here's my prediction. I'd love to be wrong. When this is fully exposed, will the hospitals, the police, the agencies, the government do any more than the bishop did? Nope. An apology, a committee, a statement, window dressing, and the machine grinds on. This is the kind of abuse that revolutions were meant for. God help us, not on the street, but a ballot revolution. It should be loud. It should be clear. Throw every official, every party, every name attached to any of this stuff until the people who run our institutions understand very clearly, all the way deep into the marrow of their bones, that the public is not afraid of them. You work for us. You're here to protect our children. But I haven't named the worst yet. Because if the doctors and the police are the bishops, then who sits at the papal level of this cover-up? Give me 60 seconds, I'll be right. First, let me tell you about Relief Factor. You know that old TV static screen, the one, the color bars and the piercing tone? Boop. That's what it feels like living with pain all the time, doesn't it? Not a scream, just constant nagging, signal in the background of everything you do. And when it's there, you know, you wake up, when you stand, you know, when you sit, you know, when

0: the people the truth. None of it would have happened. The grooming gangs needed silence to survive. The press manufactured that silence. And make no mistakes. Oh, make no mistake. They are high priests. They serve a God. It's not the God I know. Their God is a God of power, of control, of progressivism, of globalism. It's a religion of lies, and in the end, a religion of death. Because look at what it costs. It's being paid for now in children. That is their offering, our children on their altar. So enough is enough. I don't care where you are in the world. We, the people, must stand up and demand better. If I hear one more thing about Jeffrey Epstein and you're not tying it also to what's happening in England, and you're not also saying, what the hell did Joe Biden do? Why haven't we found these people? Thank you, Trump administration, for at least finding 146. At least you're out there looking for them. Enough of the politics. 500,000 children here, 250,000 there. Those are the ones we know about. I'm going to point one more finger, and this is the hardest one to point because it points back at me and you. Are we really any different than the English that I've just spent 20 minutes condemning? The ones who sat and knew and decided it was somebody else's problem. Well, we can't do anything because we're just, you know, what? Citizens? Knowing what we know, sitting where we're sitting, doing what we're doing, which is what? Exactly. Really, what? I'm asking myself that question. What is it, Glenn, you do? I do a monologue. We say the Epstein case is the greatest evil of our age, and it is evil. It is. But understand the scale of what I'm putting in front of you. Epstein was one man in one network. This is hundreds of thousands of children on two continents whom the state itself, the very thing we built to protect them, delivered him to their abusers. How do you even compare that? One is a monstrous crime. The other is an entire civilization quietly deciding which one of its children are worth protecting and deciding, well, it's not these. So where do we do? Where do I land on this? Because this story cannot be a Republican story or a Democratic story. It just has to be a true story. So what do we do? I'll tell you in a minute.
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3: It's June 18th, and this is your Fox Daily Snapshot. 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You deserve it. Also on this day in 1983, Sally Ride becomes the first American woman in space.
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3: Ride serving as a mission specialist on the Shuttle Challenger. President Jimmy Carter and Soviet leader Leonid Brezhnev signed the SALT-2 nuclear

0: nuclear treaty in 1979. The deal provided for limitations and guidelines for nuclear weapons, but it never formally went into effect. In 2000, Tiger Woods, with a record-setting victory to capture his first U.S. Open championship, his 15-shot victory at Pebble Beach breaks old Tom Morris's record for the largest margin of victory in a major championship of 13 strokes, which had stood since 1862. Born on this day in 1942, Paul McCartney of Beatles fame. I'm CJ Papa. That's your Fox Daily Snapshot.
1: This is the Midday Market Report for Thursday on the Iowa Agribusiness Radio Network. I'm Mark Magnuson. 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Brandon, we started off the day in the red in the grains. Has that continued through midday?
2: It has. I have corn, beans, and wheat all lower. Wheat is leading the way in the Chicago class, down about 9 to 11 cents. Seems to be tied to lower energy prices. I've got crude down about 2 to 225 a barrel, and that itself seems to be related to news that the U.S. and Iran apparently signed this peace agreement early. It was supposed to take place tomorrow in Switzerland, so it sounds like maybe in Versailles overnight or yesterday, late yesterday, that was signed. Now, I don't believe it's been signed by Israel yet. But I think that's maybe putting a little bit of pressure on the energies, and that's spilling over into grain.
1: That was Brandon Doherty with Total Farm Marketing. We will have a check of the numbers next.
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1: July corn down 4 3/4 at 416 1/4. July soybeans down 10 1/4 at 1121 3/4. July soybean meal down 490 at 299.90. July soybean oil down 221 at 69.33. Chicago wheat down 10.5 at 602 1/4. Minneapolis wheat is down 4 cents at 621. Kansas City hard red wheat down 11 cents at 641 1/2. July oats up 6.5 at 313. On the Merck, August live cattle down 60 cents at 248.25. August feeder cattle up 88 cents at 368.30. July lean hogs down 15 cents at 94.50. July pork cutout unchanged at 115 even. Class 3 milk up 5 cents at 1623. 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
6: I'm Bill Hemmer, and these are the most impactful moments in American history. June 19, 2019, President Trump made history. With just one step, President Trump became the first sitting U.S. president to step foot into the demilitarized zone greeted by North Korea's leader, Kim Jong-un. The Korean DMZ was established in 1953, a 160-mile-long scar that divided the country into two. It's a site built from negotiations designed to end the fighting and violence, though not the Korean War itself. And yet on the grounds of this heavily guarded buffer, two leaders from two different worlds met. It was a meeting that was expected to last 5 minutes. Instead, it went 53 minutes. No treaties, no palaces, but instead, a handshake. 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I'm Bill Hemmer, Fox News.
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8: The KCRG TV 9 First Alert forecast, partly cloudy, stray shower, look for a high near 74. Mostly clear tonight, 52, partly cloudy tomorrow, 77. West-northwest winds 5 to 15 today, northwest at 5 to 10 tonight. Partly cloudy Saturday, 79, showers and storms likely for Father's Day on Sunday. I'm TV 9 First Alert Storm Team Meteorologist Joe Winters on News Talk 1540 KXEL.
7: Currently it's 71 degrees on the Voice of Eastern Iowa.
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1: 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And I want you to share it with everybody you know. Anybody you think still has a grasp on their soul. And I don't know the answer. But I see trouble coming, and I am blowing my trumpet. You know, there's something that Jesus said that condemns all of us in this horrific story that is coming out of England. 250,000 children have been raped by these rape gangs from these illegals and the Islamists, and they've done nothing about it. We've lost, under Biden administration, we just lost, misplaced, about 500,000 children. Don't know where they are. We found 146,000 of them. Trump has. They set out to look for them. They found out that we were just giving them to anybody, and now these children are being found raped time after time after time, day after day after day. There's something that Jesus said that really condemns all of us, I fear. He said, whoever harms one of these little ones, one of these children, it would be better for that man to have a millstone hung around his neck and drowned in the depth of the sea. Think of this. This is the gentlest man who ever lived. The one who said, turn the other cheek. The guy who forgave the men driving nails into his own hands. That man looked out and found one thing that was so unforgivable, he reached for the image of a stone tied around the neck and a body sinking into the sea. And what was that one thing? The abuse of a child. I want you to know I condemned me. I condemned me first. I had a hard time making these notes and thinking about it. I mean, I talked to my wife about it for an hour last night. I called up friends and talked to them, and I said, I don't know how to do this because I don't know what the answer is. I do know that there are people that should be on this 24/7. So I have a question for those people. I have a question of the men of the cloth. Where the hell are you? Where are our pastors and our priests and our rabbis? Where are the pulpits? A quarter of a million children raped in England while every institution looked away. Hundreds of thousands of children handed to traffickers on our own soil while the people who run our country filed all the paperwork for it. And the single most explicit warning Christ ever gave is being violated on an industrial scale in our lifetime, in our towns. And the house of God is so quiet, it is staggering. I know you know the story because you preach it every year. Man's beaten, left it half dead in a ditch. Who walks past him? Not the criminals, they're already gone. Who walks past him? Pastor. It's the priest. It's the Levite. It's the religious professionals, the credentialed, the robed, the respectable. They see the bleeding man, and they cross to the other side of the road so they don't have to deal with it. You have preached this parable 1,000 times. Did you ever think that maybe you were preaching it about you? Because I think that's where many of our pastors and our priests and our rabbis are. They're on the other side of the road. You know, I say what I mean, and I mean what I say. So let me say something. Are all of you overeducated, self-righteous, collar-wearing clerics anything more than fundraisers, middle management, and cowards, and paper tigers? Is that all you are? Are you more worried about your title, your paycheck, your tithing receipts, your building fund, your standing in the community? If I say something I might offend, Jesus told you exactly what you are when you do this. He said the good shepherd will lay down his life for the sheep. But the hireling, the man who's only in it for the wage, The moment he sees the wolf coming, he runs. He leaves the sheep. He runs because he never loved them in the first place. He loved the job. While you run, while you stay silent, evil rampages. And what are you doing? Honestly, what are you doing? You're at your desk polishing up another clever little sermon. 3 points in a poem that half your congregation is going to sleep through anyway. Do you honestly believe with what's going on in the world that the thing you're talking about next Sunday, the thing you're doing today, is the thing that Jesus would be doing? His children are the most sacred among us. They're mutilating them, losing them, and raping them. But you're busy workshopping your Sunday talk while they're being devoured. You want to know why your church is so empty? This is why. Real evil is on the hunt, and you don't address it. Our churches are a ship in a storm without a captain or a rudder. Martin Luther King, who is by far not a perfect person, by far, marched for no less than what's happening to these children today. And do you remember what his great disappointment was? It wasn't the men with the dogs and the hoses. When he was sitting in a jail cell in Birmingham, he wrote the hardest words to the clergy, to the good, decent, educated white pastors who told him to be patient, to wait, don't make trouble. He said he'd almost concluded that the great stumbling block was not the obvious villain, but the moderate, the more devoted to order than to justice, the one who agreed with the goal in private and did nothing in public. He said in the end, we're not going to remember the words of our enemies. We will remember the silence of our friends. The silence. I'm not going to remember your Sunday sermon, but I think we will remember the silence. That's what's being recorded. Not the screaming of the wicked. We expect that, but the silence of the shepherds. Do you know why I fear Tommy Robinson might fail in his efforts in Great Britain? Not because he isn't right, not because he isn't smart, but because England doesn't have a figure like Martin Luther King to model. The churches aren't there. The churches are literally working for the king. They don't believe the Bible is supreme. They don't even believe the Bible is true. They hide behind and empower their real king. And it ain't Jesus. It's King Charles. Now, how many of our pastors, priests, and rabbis are hiding behind the government? How many of them will say, this is a political matter. It's a state matter. It's not the church's place. Well, let me remind you who these children are. Okay? Render unto Caesar that which is Caesar's. Give Caesar his coin. I don't know if you've noticed this, Pastor, but a child is not Caesar's coin. A child does not bear Caesar's image. A child... bears the image of God. Our children do not belong to the state. They never did. Caesar has no jurisdiction there. And any pastor who treats the mutilation or trafficking of God's children as somebody else's department has handed to Caesar the one thing Caesar was never permitted to touch. Look what you're spending your days on. All of our churches. We argue doctrine. We argue the fine print. We spend our strength on, I'm more righteous than you. My denomination is purer than your denomination. My theology is more correct than your theology. Well, that's because I know it's true, because we're more righteous than they are. You've turned faith into a debating society while the wolves are emptying our nurseries. James said, faith without works is dead. Oh, no, no, no. We've got the grace of faith without works is dead. A faith that can argue theology or end times prophecy for 3 hours, but can't walk into the street for a raped child is a corpse in a nice suit. Try to outrun this one. Try to outrun it because it's in your own book. I read it. I know it. I take it sincerely. Ezekiel, the watchman on the wall. God says if the watchman see. If the watchman sees a sword coming and does not blow the trumpet and the people die, the blood is on the watchman's hands, not the enemy's, the watchman's. You are posted on the wall. You see the sword, you saw it, you said nothing. Just understand what's being written. If you continue to remain silent, if the church keeps its head down while the blood of innocence runs, and the freedom that was exhausted to us to guard and to hand to those very children, the next generation is lost. There's going to be a receipt for that failure, and your name is on that list. It'll be yours. It'll be mine. It'll be our churches, your church, my church. I'm not standing outside of this. I'm in it with you. And that's why I won't be quiet about it. So let me ask you, what's it going to take to get you off your self-righteous backside and lead? Not to riot, but to do what King did. To do what the abolitionist preachers did. To wake your people up and put them peacefully, prayerfully, immovably into the street, into the public square. Into the face of every official who looks away and not sit back down until every last one of these children have found and every coward who enabled this is out of power. Wake up for the love of the God you claim to serve. Wake up. Your flock is being eaten by wolves. And you were given a staff for exactly this. More in a minute. There is an old saying that you should hope for the best and prepare for the worst. Most of us are pretty good at the first part. It's the second part that takes some work. Because nobody wants to spend their day thinking about what could go wrong. We'd rather assume the power will stay on, the stores will stay stocked, and the systems we depend on will work tomorrow the same way they work today. And most of the time they do, but most of the time is not all the time. And the goal to be the calmest person in the room when something unexpected happens means you need to be prepared. 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

0: Hello, Americans. I'm Todd Starnes. 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
0: Children at Wesleyan Middle School in Bethesda, Maryland, got an in-depth lesson in transgenderism the other day. It was part of the school's Transgender Awareness Week, celebrating kids who are confused about their sexuality. Sixth graders were provided advice for coming out to their parents and 8 tips for being non-binary. The school wanted kids to understand the difference between sex and gender, and then kids were quizzed on the lessons. In other words, the teachers wanted to make sure the kids had been brainwashed by the perverted pornographic propaganda. Sadly, our schools are being run these days by the alphabet mafia. Fox News obtained a copy of a lesson, and I was somewhat amused by one of the questions. How do people know if they're a boy or a girl? Well, back in the 1980s, kids normally figured out the answer to that question by whether they sat down or stood up to use the bathroom. I'm Todd Starnes.
2: Father's Day is just around the corner. It's a day for focusing our attention on one of the most important roles in society. Dads are important and worth every ounce of our culture's love and respect. But maybe for you, Father's Day isn't such a joyful celebration. Maybe you grew up with an abusive father, an absent father, or a father who was miles away, even when he was physically in the room. I know exactly how pain like that feels. My dad walked out of my life when I was 5 and died from alcohol abuse when I was 11. On top of all of that, my stepfather abandoned me and my siblings literally the day of my mom's funeral. If Father's Day is painful for you, like it is for me, I want to encourage you to do 2 things. First, avoid hiding and seek healing. Share what you're feeling with a friend or a pastor. Fully acknowledge your loss, then look for healthy ways to move forward, like forgiveness. No, forgiveness won't erase your father's poor choices, but it will release you from the emotional prison you're trapped in. Second, value fatherhood. Celebrate the good men in your life, and if you're a dad yourself, be the kind of father you wish you had grown up with. You can't change your past, but you can redeem your story. If you'd like to speak to a counselor, give us a call here at Focus on the Family. The number is 1-800, the letter A, and the word family. I'm Jim Daly, and happy Father's Day.
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That obviously was a very personal and passionate topic for me. I had a really rough night last night. I got into that inquiry from England. I just didn't, I mean, every emotion that I could have, I had. If maybe you should read it. I mean, I don't normally recommend things that will just turn your hair white, but that is, I mean, that was so, if we don't act on this, you know, and I say we, that's England, but we have these problems too. And the only reason why the Epstein stuff is coming up is because it's political. That's why. This is a much bigger deal. And you can bring up Epstein. I agree with you. That was an atrocity. I think people got away with murder. I think it's awful. It's awful. This stuff is proven. It's happening. There's still children to save, and nobody's talking about it. You know, I put on a hat today, a ball cap, mainly because my hair is falling out so fast. I mean, it's shocking. But I put a hat on today, and I picked this hat for a reason, because it says, it's Bonhoeffer, not to act is to act. And I didn't put it on today for, you know, you, or I put it on for me. Because the hardest thing I had last night to deal with was, so, Glenn, what are you going to do about it? And I've been thinking about this. And I know I have to follow the story. I know I have to continually bring it up. But I have to tell you, I have a shockingly small staff. And we are hiring so fast. But there are things that we can't. I need people who feel a calling to follow this story. To follow it in England and to follow it in America, and show us the good things and the bad things. There are things that we can do, but I'd love to have an insider volunteer to even form a group that this is your passion, because you have to have a passion for it. This is your passion, and you're not going to let this one go. And I urge pastors to lead. To lead. Where is the next Martin Luther King? Don't you see what's happening? People are going to violence. Only the pastors will be able to bring this and bring us back together and lead a movement in these dangerous times that is centered on the gospel of Jesus Christ and peace. Where are you?

0: 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In October of 1985, President Ronald Reagan delivered these remarks about America's commitment to stand with Israel.
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2: I'm Chad Pergram with the Speaker's Lobby. The building, which houses dozens of House committees and the offices of close to 200 members, is described as a ticking time bomb. Architect of the Capitol, Thomas Austin, tells lawmakers that the 2.4 million square foot Rayburn House office building across the street from the Capitol could be on the verge of a building-wide catastrophic system failure. The building is named after the late House Speaker Sam Rayburn. Congress never renovated the Rayburn building since its construction more than six decades ago. Austin estimates that a total overhaul of the building would approach $9 billion and require more than a decade of work. In fact, it would be the largest project ever undertaken by the architect of the Capitol, and nearly an order of a magnitude bigger than any previous renovation on Capitol Hill. The Rayburn renovation would require much of the building be vacated. Officials insist it can't be done wing by wing. That's how the Cannon House office building down the block was recently renovated in a nearly $1 billion project that took nearly a decade and upended congressional operations. With the Speaker's Lobby, Chad Pergram, Fox News.
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4: Peace deal or political firestorm? I'm Carmen Roberts, Fox News. The U.S. and Iran's agreement intended to end the war while delaying nuclear talks is drawing criticism from congressional leaders as well as Israel. But Vice President J.D. Vance is dismissing skeptics.
5: They have committed to the destruction of the highly enriched stockpile that they have in their possession. What is the benefit that the Iranians get that they didn't have before? And the answer is nothing. They don't get anything unless they change their behavior.
4: Israeli media condemned the deal as a catastrophic capitulation and a betrayal. Fox's Lucas Tomlinson has more from the White House.
6: The vice president also had this message to critics who think Iran is set to receive billions of dollars in sanctions relief just for signing it.
5: The United States isn't giving up a cent of money to Iran, and even the economic benefits, the sanctions relief and so forth that comes along with this bargain only happens if the Iranians perform.
6: He says the memo and any potential lifting of sanctions does not require congressional approval. When it comes to the Strait of Hormuz, the memorandum says it will be opened immediately with no charge for 60 days only.
4: Meantime, the U.S. is seeing an economic benefit as crude oil falls back near pre-war levels and gas drops to just less than $4 a gallon, according to AAA's national average. The Justice Department announces the arrest of 15 people for allegedly committing more than $1 million in benefits fraud. U.S. Attorney for Massachusetts, Leah Foley, blasting local leaders.
7: It appears that you can come to Massachusetts and steal as many benefits as you want without fear and without any accountability.
4: Democrats are pushing back on the administration's fraud crackdown, accusing the White House of using it as cover to slash federal funding to states that did not vote for Trump. 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
13: Hello, I'm Charles Hart. It's Thursday, June 18th. Here's a look at the top stories from your trusted local news source. The U.S. Air Force identified the eight people killed when a B-52 bomber crashed this week. Governor Kim Reynolds announced that one of them was from Iowa. Major Brad Hovey and the seven others died when the bomber they were in crashed in the Mojave Desert during a test mission Monday morning. Hovey was 35 years old. He was born in Algona but graduated from ADM High School in Adel. The cause of the crash is under investigation. Air Force officials believe no one could have survived it. Well, all the rain we got from the severe storms meant Cedar Rapids needed to deploy bypass pumps to check Village and Nubo neighborhoods. When too much rain gets into the city's sanitary sewer pipes through manholes or other entry points, it can cause sewer backups in basements. Now, that happened last week after heavy rains. The city says it's inspected thousands of feet of pipe and hundreds of manholes since then, but the city is still working to understand why the flow volumes from last week and yesterday are happening, calling them unusual. For now, five temporary pumps are in place in those two neighborhoods to mitigate the sanitary sewer flows. Happening today, the Cedar Rapids Fire Department is holding a retirement celebration for Fire Chief Greg Smith. He has been the fire chief since 2019, according to the city's website. And while his last day is actually the 26th, the department wanted to give the community a chance to say thank you. Tonight's celebration will start at 4 at the Central Fire Station on 1st Avenue. 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
16: The KCRG TV9 First Alert Forecast, partly cloudy, stray shower, look for a high near 74. Mostly clear tonight, 52, partly cloudy tomorrow, 77. West-northwest winds 5 to 15 today, northwest at 5 to 10 tonight. Partly cloudy Saturday, 79, showers and storms likely for Father's Day on Sunday. I'm TV9 First Alert Storm Team Meteorologist Joe Winters on News Talk 1540 KXEL.
17: Currently it's 71 degrees on the Voice of Eastern Iowa.
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2: Hello, America. You know, I was just sitting here on the break, and I thought, so many problems going on in the world. I want to talk to you about the. Iran deal today, give you a little more perspective on this, and tell you what I think it means for us, for our country, for the direction of the world. But I'm sitting here in the break, and I was thinking, what's the answer to all of this? What is the answer? I want to take you to my little small town, because I think the answer lies there. Do that in 60 seconds. First, let me tell you about Real Estate Agents I Trust. I started Real Estate Agents I Trust for a really simple reason. 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They know what the problems are. And, you know, not all guides are equal. Somebody who knows the territory, you know, somebody just holding a map upside down and hoping for the best are not the same thing. 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I mean, you have to interview them. 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We'll make a recommendation. You contact us. 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You know, the answers that we're looking for, we think they have to be complex, but they're really not. 250 years ago, a group of men sat in a hot Philadelphia room, and they signed their names to a piece of paper, and they signed away their safety. They knew that most likely they were going to die. It was a death warrant. And they pledged their lives, their fortunes, and their sacred honor. And they meant every word. I know it because I've been doing a lot of research on the signing of the Declaration. I've got some things coming up in the next couple of weeks that I've learned so much about these men that I can't wait to share with you. I'm sitting here in a small town just outside. I'm actually in a smaller town than this small town, Preston. But it's one of the neighboring towns, and it's just different here. It's just different. Small towns are different all around America. You know, they are. And they couldn't have imagined our founders, this small little town in southeastern Idaho with a Bear River running cold through the mountains and the alfalfa and the grain stretching out green and gold under a sky that is so big. Sometimes it just makes you feel small in all the best ways. It makes you just feel small. And while our founders couldn't have imagined Preston or even Idaho, this is what they fought for. This is what they were fighting for. These small little towns, our answers lie there. In a few weeks, there is something I look forward to every year. It's called that famous Preston Night Rodeo. And it was the first rodeo ever in the United States to be under electric lights. That's why they call it famous. It's not the biggest rodeo. It is great. I just love it. I love it. You go there and you can hear the chutes rattle and the announcer crackle over the loudspeakers and the gate clang open. And then a 2,000-pound bull just comes running out of the chute with, you know, some 20-something kid riding the wrath of God. And he's just trying to hold on, you know, for 8 seconds with nothing but a rope and a prayer and more nerve than sense. And he bucks off and he's on the ground. And thank God that kid gets up and he dusts off his hat and he laughs and looks at his friends, nods at his friends, and then he does it again. That's America, gang. That's America. That's who we are. We get bucked off and we get back up again. We've forgotten our small towns. And that's where the answer lies. You know, in Preston, it's still a town that goes quiet on Sunday. And the fields rest, and there's no machinery that's turned on, and the stores lock their doors. And they didn't pass a law to make it so. They're just, people have decided that some things are bigger than, you know, commerce and making money. One in seven belongs to the Lord and to the family, and it's a kind of stillness that happens in at least this small town that lets a soul catch its breath after a busy week. And that's something that the frantic world has forgotten. But out in our small towns, they never did. We remember the basics. You know, I love living in a farming community because when a man's crop doesn't come in, when the hail takes the wheat or the back goes out or cancer comes to your house, the neighbors don't form a committee. They just show up. And the combines that you didn't ask for just gloriously appear in your field. The casseroles that you didn't request just fill your kitchen, and nobody's there. Nobody's making a speech about it. Nobody posts about it. They just do it because that's what you do. And then they go home before you can even thank them properly. There's no government program that can do that. Nothing the government can do can even come close to that. It's grown like everything good out here in the soil. It's been worked by the same families for generations. And the strange yet beautiful thing that I'm just becoming to do, just getting to the place to where I can see it. The youth in these towns, they just can't wait to leave. They count the days. They lie in bed at 16, staring at the ceiling, certain that life, real life, big life, is happening somewhere else, somewhere in a city with bright lights and no curfew and no chores at 5 a.m. And so they go, and we let them go. And then they go out into the big wide world, and something funny happens to them. They find the lights, and they find them cold. Might take them a while. They find the crowds, and they find themselves lonely in the crowd. And one day, they're driving home from the airport, coming home for Christmas. They're driving down this road. They could drive blindfolded, and they crest that last hill. They see that valley that they couldn't wait to get out of, just lying there in front of them. And something in their chest just cracks open. And they realize the big life, the real life, was here the whole time. And they spend years trying to get back. And some make it. The lucky ones make it back home. Because what these small towns all across America raise, it's not crops, not really. These small towns, these small little farming communities, they raise the kind of man that it doesn't ask what's in it for me. They raise the kind of kids that fix a fence, not because somebody's watching and not really even because somebody asked them to. They raise the kind of men who keep their word when nobody is watching, keeping their word when it costs them something. These small towns raise the kind of people who, when everything is falling apart and the path forward is dark and nobody would blame them for quitting, they just go and do the next right thing. And then the next one. And then the next one. And the next one. No reward. Just the quiet, stubborn, unglamorous decency that built this country one honest day at a time. We're looking for answers. Want to have fixed things? Look to the cowboy. Look to the farmer. Look to the rancher with the cracked hands and worn out Bible and a flag

0: and a flag on a porch that he salutes every time. Like he means it. Because he does. We look for our answer in these marbled halls of Washington. America was not built in those marbled halls. They built it in fields. Just like the one outside of my front porch. In towns just like Weston and Preston, Idaho. They built it with one calloused handshake at a time. The men in Philadelphia, they lit the fire. But people like you, you're the ones who have kept it burning for 250 years. You already have the answer. All you have to do is just keep living it. Don't give up. There's a study that's out. Came from CNN. They did some research on America and our 250. I'm going to show you what they found in 60 seconds. 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
0: I got to take it. Let me tell you about this poll I got from CNN. Here's CNN, play cut three. Here's CNN talking about Democrats and what they found about Democrats on the 4th of July. Listen to this.
2: What does July 4th mean to you? Celebrate America, friends and family time. Among Republicans, what do you see? You see the clear majority say it's a time to celebrate America, 65%. Among Democrats, however, the plurality disagree. Look at that. What do you see? Friends and family time at 42% versus just 24% who say that what it means most to them is to celebrate America. What do they say about the flag? Even on the basic level of flag, look at this. Look at how we have an increasing polarization on this issue. Will display the flag on July 4th, the American flag. Back in July of 2001, look at this, you had 68% of Republicans, 65% of Democrats saying that they would in fact display the flag on July 4th. You come over to this side of the screen, Republicans basically are where they were 25 years ago, right? 64%. But look at that Democratic percentage, absolutely plummeting. Just 27% of Democrats say they will in fact display the flag on July 4th. What about this idea? Are you proud to be an American, extremely or very proud to be an American? Again, look at this divide, a growing divide on this question. Back in January of 2001, 90% of Republicans, 85% of Democrats. This was after a very contentious 2000 election, keep in mind, right, with George W. Bush coming into the White House. You come over to this side of the screen in 2026, look at this. Again, the Democratic percentage absolutely plummets to just 29% of Democrats say they're extremely or very proud to be an American. That Republican percentage, the exact same. 90 and 90, the Democratic percentage, what is that? That's basically a third of the level that it was just 25 years ago.
0: That's shocking. You know what I did with my wife yesterday? My wife and I, we went out. We went to Walmart. We bought, what was it? 350 two-foot flags. And we put them on our fence posts all along the highway, all the way down the highway. If you're driving by our ranch, there's like 300 plus flags that we put out front. And you know what? I got that idea from some other person's ranch down the street. They did it too. And then I saw that going to the airport, somebody's farm, they did it in another town. I'm like, felt good to see that. 25% say they'll fly the American flag on July 4th. What the hell? You don't save a country. You don't have a country. If you're not celebrating the day the country was born. Well, you don't have to be proud of Donald Trump. You don't have to be proud of, Joe Biden or whoever else is in office. You don't have to be. That's not the question. You're proud to be an American? Damn right I am. Damn right. I am not proud of everything that we've done. I'm not proud of everything we're doing now. I'm not proud of everything that we've done in the past. I think we made some huge mistakes. But you know what? I'm not some teenage girl that is like, oh, I like him because he has muscles. I have a deep relationship with my country. I know the flaws of my country. I got it. But I also know who the character is. I also know who the people are. I urge you, celebrate the 4th of July unlike you've ever celebrated it before. Do not make it about family and hot dogs and fireworks. Pick somebody in the family right now to talk about the meaning of the country. Find somebody in your family.

0: that is teaching and celebrating America. I'm going to Washington, D.C. with my family, taking the whole family out to Washington, D.C. And I'm just going to sit on a blanket just like everybody else right in the middle of the mall and watch the fireworks and listen to the music. I'm going to go to the museums. I'm going to see the clean fountains. I'm going to see Washington, D.C. the way it should be, where you can be proud of how clean it is. I'm going to go see the founding documents. I've seen them 1,000 times. My kids haven't. And my kids, what I say, we're going to the National Archives. Dad, we've seen the Declaration of Independence. Haven't seen it like this. And you know what? I think last time you saw it, you were 9. Time for a refresher. They'll remember it. All those things that you used to, somebody was telling me just last night, their folks used to take them, for a 2-week, camping trip. And they had fish every day. And they were like, Dad, we got to fish. Yeah, we got to eat. We're going to have fish. Well, they'd fish every day. And these two girls, they hated it. While she can't, still does not really necessarily appreciate fish, I can understand that. She sees that whole experience in a completely different way today. She appreciates her family, her parents, the small town, all the stuff. She's one of them. She was like, I can't wait to get out of this town. And she's living in a small town again. She's lived a life. Celebrate, celebrate. Let me go to Rebecca quickly. Hi, Rebecca. You're on the Glenn Beck program.
1: Hey, good morning. I have a dear friend who lives in Preston who has a ranch, and she says that she might be able to take your dogs so that when you come back, you can see them. And then you don't even have to give them away.
0: Wait a minute. See, this is something. I love you. Rebecca, hold on. We'll get your phone number. My wife found 2 dogs, and now they're living in our house. And gosh darn it, I'd love to have 2 dogs. No, I wouldn't. No, I wouldn't. I've had enough dogs. Enough dogs die on me. I've had my fill of that. We're looking for a good home. And so, Rebecca, you'll have to talk to my wife. But thank you. The dogs thank you, too. International Fellowship of Christians and Jews. Sometimes the most important relationship are the ones that have stood the test of time. We live in a world where alliances come and go. Political movements, they rise and fall. And today's headlines are tomorrow's forgotten stories. But for thousands of years, there has been a connection between Christians and the Jewish people that have endured through wars and empires and persecution and incredible change. That connection isn't just political, it's spiritual. It's rooted in a shared history and shared understanding that God's promises matter. That's why I admire the work of the International Fellowship of Christians and Jews. And they provide the food and the shelter and the emergency assistance to Jewish people who need the help wherever they are, especially during times of crisis, especially now when I can't even imagine what it feels to be Jewish. I can't imagine what it feels like to be Jewish today. The things of like, is this happening again? Really? Is there anybody with us? Stand with the Jewish people. You don't have to, you have to stand with Israel. Stand with the Jewish people. Bless them. Help them. Remind them they're not alone. As America celebrates her 250th anniversary, the International Fellowship of Christians and Jews reflects on the friendship between us. 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
3: This is a Bloomberg Money Minute. Stocks are higher as crude oil futures fall. As the U.S.-Iran deal sparks optimism, inflation risks will ease. Growing stream of stranded oil now making its way out of the Strait of Hormuz. Intel shares surging. That's after President Trump said the chipmaker will work with Apple to design and produce semiconductors domestically. Watch for M&Ms without artificial dyes, exclusively on Amazon.com. Wall Street Journal says Amazon plans to start selling them in August, but no brown or blue M&Ms in these new dye-free M&Ms. The country chose spirulina as a blue substitute. Journal says that's been causing problems in the factories, including things like clogging up the spray nozzles and also leaving a problematic sticky film. And the report says Mars has to upgrade its machines to handle the blue. Also, if you're wondering about the brown, apparently the brown M&Ms also contain a fair bit of blue coloring in them. Denise Pellegrini, Bloomberg Radio.

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0: What are some of the potential legal and tax issues with oil and gas leases? First, consider the legal title. When a lease or mineral conveyance uses double fractions, such as reserving one-third of an undivided one-eighth royalty, it can create a title ambiguity. Historically, courts presumed one-eighth was shorthand for the entire mineral estate. Today, unclear wording leads to expensive litigation over whether your royalty interest is fixed or floats with new production. Your lease must use explicit, precise percentages. On the tax side, the way you're paid dictates how you're taxed. Initial upfront lease bonuses and annual delay rentals are legally treated as rent. They are reported on Schedule E and taxed as ordinary income, but not subject to self-employment tax. Once production begins, you'll receive royalty payments, but can claim an offsetting depletion deduction, which accounts for the mineral wealth being used up. Independent producers and royalty owners can generally claim a statutory percentage depletion deduction of 15% to directly offset taxable royalty income. This has been the Agricultural Law and Tax Report. I'm Roger McCohen.
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14: 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People are still opening their wallets despite a range of consumer worries. Several retailers surprised investors with upbeat results in their latest earnings. Speaking with Bloomberg, Gap CEO Richard Dixon was optimistic despite a lowered forecast.
15: We are seeing consistency and strength in consumer behavior. But ultimately, you know, this is a dialogue with consumers that you have to follow and ultimately drive.
14: Meanwhile, Kohl's, Dollar Tree, and Best Buy all had strong quarters, and Macy's had a better-than-expected report. CEO Tony Spring also spoke with Bloomberg.
16: The strategy is making it better for the consumers. So we put more people in the stores. We added more inventory. We brought in new brands. We made the website, you know, more inspirational.
14: Macy's also owns Bloomingdale's and Blue Mercury and is engaged in a turnaround strategy that's included closing underperforming stores. Meanwhile, Walmart posted solid quarterly earnings and Target had a strong quarter, but retailers remain cautious. Walmart said prices could rise if fuel costs remained elevated. Gina Cervetti, Bloomberg Radio.
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3: The KCRG TV9 First Alert forecast, partly cloudy, stray shower, look for a high near 74. Mostly clear tonight, 52, partly cloudy tomorrow, 77. West-northwest winds 5 to 15 today, northwest at 5 to 10 tonight. Partly cloudy Saturday, 79, showers and storms likely for Father's Day on Sunday. I'm TV9 First Alert Storm Team Meteorologist Joe Winters on News Talk 1540 KXEL.
18: The Eastern Iowa temperature is 72 degrees. From KXEL.
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0: Can I ask you a question? I got to get into the Iran thing here for a second. But can we please play cut four? This is Joe Biden at Jay Leno's garage. A recent episode. Listen to this.
1: Well, the other thing I was able to do, I made sure there could be no oil drilling off the East Coast, the West Coast, and the 150 miles off the Gulf of Mexico. He could do away with all that protection, too. No more windmills.
2: Yeah,
1: because they kill birds.
2: Yeah, I
1: know. Give me a freaking...
0: Do I need to comment? I'm going to, but do I need to comment on this? You're talking to Jay Leno, a guy, you're driving a gas-powered Corvette, you know, the one that's set next to the classified documents in your garage since 1968, which takes gasoline and oil, and you're talking to a guy who loves the combustion engine, and you're saying, yeah, that other thing I did, I got rid of all the oil. Okay. And there's one other thought, and then I'll move on, I promise. What the hell is he doing? What is he doing? Why is he on this tour? What? Just go away. Please, just go away. Why? Why? You're trying to sell your wife's book? I mean, that is an abomination. But what are you doing on tour? Why are you going to Jay Leno's? Why did you take your car? You didn't drive it across the country. Why did you ship your Corvette all the way from Delaware to Los Angeles, California, to be on an episode of Jay Leno's Garage? What the, I mean, okay. Anyway, let's go to the current president. He's had some thoughts on Iran, and a lot of people are very upset. And we've been going through the MOU, this understanding between us and Iran. There is no deal yet. It is a signed memo of understanding. I've had those too. And, you know, then you get to the contract part and you're like, nah, that's not our understanding. But anyway, we'll see how that works out. But everybody's upset about it. Let me just give you a couple of things. First, let me just start with Donald Trump. Here's Donald Trump. Cut one. Listen to this.
3: If they don't honor the agreement, or some things aren't even mentioned in the agreement, it's a memorandum of understanding, but we have an understanding of certain things without writing it. And if they don't honor that, we'll probably go back to bombing them until they honor it. You know, it's amazing what bombs can do.
0: It is amazing what bombs can do. Yes, that's true. It's amazing what bombs can do. So anybody who is worried about this thing, first of all, I mean, well, let me start here. Let me just give you a recap of where I stand on this thing. We've seen this movie before, okay? Weak need agreements, terror sponsoring regime only buys time. They rebuild and then they strike again. They're back up. What has unfolded with Iran this week is a slightly different story. I think this shows some backbone mixed with realism, okay? Why didn't we get a good deal? Why didn't we get the deal we all wanted? Well, because the IRGC is in control. Donald Trump was hoping that when it would collapse and they'd kill all those guys, that maybe some reasonable people would be put in. Reasonable people were not put in. You're dealing with the IRGC. You're dealing with the 12ers. And the only way to stop those guys is to kill them all. And the only way you can do that is by putting boots on the ground and then kill them until they stop and then go hunt them out door to door and hang them. Okay, that's the way you did it in Nazi Germany. That's what's going to have to happen in Iran. Otherwise, you're going to be dealing with the same regime over and over and over and again. Okay, I don't have a taste for that. I don't want to do that. You don't want to do that. Nobody wants to do that. So what do you want him to do? Well, he shouldn't have gone in the first place. Well, do they have the nuclear weapon? Or are they close enough that they could drop a nuclear weapon on Israel or on us or put it at the tip of a ballistic missile? Nope. They're not. You know why? Because we destroyed them all. We hope. But we destroyed them all. Then we destroyed their ability to make those things because we blew up those factories. So what do they have to do? They have to build factories. Well, that's a big deal. So they can be right back at it. Really? Really? Have you been listening at all to what's happening in America with our factories? You know why we're having problems with, let's say, we're not the leader in tech and, you know, chips? We should be the leader in chips. Taiwan is the leader in chips, but we don't make them here. Why? Because we don't have the factories. You know why? Because we didn't build them. You know why we're not going to have them for another 5 to 8 years? Because they're expensive to build, hard to build. Do you know why we don't have, you know, they kept saying, we gave all of our shells away. We gave all of our shells away to Ukraine, Ukraine, Ukraine, Ukraine. We just kept doing it. We depleted. Why is this a problem? Because we can't make them fast enough because we don't have the factories. So just put it into perspective when you're listening to these boneheads telling you, well, not they can't build the things. They have to build the factories first, then they can build them. So you have delayed them. I don't want the kick the can down the road kind of thing. I'd rather deal with it now in my lifetime. But Americans don't. They won't do it. They won't not only put boots on the ground, they won't tolerate gas prices at $5 a gallon. And forget about the American people. How do you expect to get a good deal when you're negotiating and your side is on television passing bills that say the president's got to stop this war with Iran? Do you think they went to the negotiating table thinking, oh boy, he's really got us? No. They went to the negotiating table saying, this guy's going to fold. He has to fold because he has no place to go. You know, you want one side, you have the call for just pressure, pressure, pressure. Squeeze them hard, squeeze them hard. Put boots on the ground. And the other is, no, no, no, no, no, no. We can't do any of that. We can't do any of that. Really? So what carried the day? Trump let the voice of the public take the lead in this while keeping the harder line as insurance if the regime starts cheating, which they will. And it's smart positioning. Success, he gets the victory. If it unravels, the administration could go to a tougher approach. It's easy. By the way, he's also done another thing. You notice this whole time he had Marco Rubio in there, hammer him, hammer him, hammer him, hammer him. And you had J.D. Vance going, wait a minute, let's slow down. Now, whose name now is being attached to this peace deal? Whose name? It's J.D. Vance. If it works, J.D. Vance gets the credit. If it doesn't, Marco Rubio will get the credit for being the hammer man. He's also just set up. He's setting up for you to decide who the president should be next. He's giving you two clear options. One is the hammer man. One is the peace guy. Let's see which one works. Okay. Did we get what we wanted? No, no. Did we get Obama? Definitely not. Unlike the old Obama era giveaway, we didn't walk in empty handed. Okay. We went in after systematically dismantling the heart of their war machine and the factories. That changes absolutely everything. Back then, we just gave them cash, just dump trucks full of cash. This time, it's going to take them a while to be able to build the industrial base back. They don't have it. Money doesn't fix things overnight. Time is also working against them. Now, time is working for them. They get a pause, but so do we. So do we. So did our partners. All right. Tough hand to play. I think this administration understands leverage. They disrupted the leadership. They killed a lot of them. Military power gutted. Nuclear ambitions set way back. And then a diplomatic opening built on a demonstrated consequence. Okay, good. We're in a dangerous, dangerous world, gang. Military force has created the conditions for smarter talks, not endless entanglement, not naive trust, strength that opens doors instead of begging at the door. Dangerous world. We're still in it. We're still in it. Am I thrilled with it? No. Do I think it's the best we could have gotten? Probably. Probably. And that's for a myriad of reasons. But we're not weak. We're operating from reality. We're prioritizing our interests. And we're not repeating the deadly mistakes of the past, which is just go in, put boots on the ground. Nope. Nope. get what you can. And quite honestly, with this weak-ass Congress, with Democrats who really, in many ways, almost seem to be rooting for the Iranians to win, with so many podcasters taking all of the bait from the Iranians and all of their propaganda and using that, and everybody screaming, Trump's got to stop, Trump's got to stop. I think this is a pretty good deal. I think we got a pretty good deal. It could have been a lot worse. With all those factors, could have been a lot worse. That's what it is. Jason, where do you disagree?
2: I don't think I disagree. I think that I'm at the point now where I want to see how the technicalities actually play out over the next 60 days. There's a lot of things to iron out, specifically like ballistic missiles. J.D. Vance, who you were just talking about, was just asked the question about the president talking about ballistic missiles, and he made a comment about how basically he was making the point that it's hard to negotiate some kind of curtailing of their missile program. But J.D. Vance said, quote, but we do expect that it's part of the final deal. They are not going to be able to build the kinds of missiles that can broadly threaten the entire world, which is pretty much what I thought the president meant at that as well. There will be some kind of ballistic missile monitoring. We just haven't gotten to a lot of the specifics yet, and that's going to play out. And I think it's worth giving this time to see what actually happens.
0: And it could all fall apart. I mean, we could be back to bombing.
2: Yeah. Yep.
0: You know, that's the good thing. It is not a peace deal. It's a pause. We have an agreement. We have an understanding. You are going to do this. You're going to do that. You stop doing that, we're going to continue to bomb you. I mean, it's not great. It's not great. But as I said earlier today, you've got to look into also the fact that the people were done with it. And we were paying, you know, $5 a gallon gas. I paid, what was it, $5.25 for gas the other day? My gosh, it took my breath away. And I have a better job than most people. I can't imagine what it's like just being a regular family. That just can't go on. And he said yesterday, we had to do something or we'd go into, you know, it could mean global economic collapse. And he's right. He's right. You know, if they would have made things much, much worse, if we wouldn't have been able to keep that price of oil down, it could have been really bad. So anyway, all right, let me tell you about Rough Greens. Dogs have a remarkable ability to make themselves part of the family. You know, one day they're a puppy that you brought home. The next thing you know, they have their own spot on the couch. And you're like, what do you do? What happened here? That's my spot. They have their own daily routine, their family. And the weird part is you wouldn't have it any other way. 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
11: A research team recently sent a modified Unitree G1 robot up a 20,341-foot volcano to evaluate its ability to navigate steep terrain, unstable footing, cold temperatures, and thin air conditions. The mission was designed to measure balance, endurance, mobility, and system reliability in a changing real-world environment. Engineers hope that the lessons learned will improve future robotic exploration and disaster response capabilities. The team is already planning an even more ambitious objective. Interesting engineering reports, researchers are setting their sights on Mount Everest as their next major test. I'm Ken Chester.

0: You know, Jason and I have been going back and forth off the air this morning since, you know, 5 or 6 o'clock about the Iran deal. And I think we're in lockstep. But Jason, I want you to give some more specific analysis, what you were just giving to the insiders here on Torch.
1: Yeah, so there's been a lot of instant reaction on this by a lot of armchair, you know, experts and analysts, and a lot of negative feedback. And to me, my perspective is it's hard to even respond to this because it's a lot of this is hidden in Treasury Department legalese, a bunch of other sentences that make everything very, very vague. And I pointed to the insiders, specifically points 7 and 11. Those deal with the unfreezing of assets and the lifting of sanctions. Now, if we look at point number 11, which goes into unfreezing of funds and assets, everyone's worried about, as they should be, releasing funds, and especially the fact at the bottom of the paragraph in point 11, it says that Iran can do whatever they want with those funds. That sounds bad, but you're missing the middle sentence within point 11, which states, quote, "The United States of America and the Islamic Republic of Iran will mutually agree on the procedures related to the release of these funds during the negotiations." Now, that is Treasury Department legal talk to say that, look, there's not even a procedure to do this yet. We're not sure what it is. We're calling it performance-based. Iran definitely doesn't want their people to hear performance-based. They don't want the IRGC to focus on that because that sounds like they have to give up major concessions. Well, the fact of the matter is they do have to have concessions. They do have to give up a lot. What could that be? Maybe no tolls. Maybe looking into their ballistic missile program. A lot of the issues that we have that were not brought up in this because it can't really in an MOU. But those are the kinds of restrictions here that most people aren't even really looking at. But that is going to be looked at over the next 60 days. Will they actually get 60 days out of this? Who knows? But the agreement doesn't even really stipulate that. It just stipulates that, look, we got some procedures. We got some things to iron out. We're not releasing funds. We're not taking off sanctions at the drop of the hat.
0: I don't want to be Pollyanna, but I also don't want to be blackpilled on this.
1: Yeah.
0: Is there a possibility that this MOU is this vague because Iran cannot handle a loss? Iran has got to save face in their own country. And you can't write down all the things. I mean, is that just being Pollyanna? Is that just being too hopeful?
1: I don't think so. I think that's the way these things usually work. I don't think if you put concessions on there in other language, they're not going to agree to it. So I think it's vague on purpose. So,
0: I hope you're right. I hope that's not. John Roberts has a plan.

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0: Okay. Let's go.
3: This is a Bloomberg Money Minute. Stocks are higher as crude oil futures fall and as investors bet this could mean inflation pressures will ease as the price of crude drops. Intel shares surging. President Trump says chipmaker will work with Apple to design and produce semiconductors domestically. Amazon shares higher. The company's in talks to sell its custom-made artificial intelligence chips for use in other companies' data centers. That's a key expansion of efforts to cut into NVIDIA's dominance. Different picture for Accenture. Stock under pressure. Company says it's expecting to see less revenue in the coming months, partly because AI is upending the consulting services industry. Also, clients pause business due to the conflict in the Middle East. Pre-orders for Grand Theft Auto 6 will open June 25. That's according to Take-Two Interactive's Rockstar Games, kicking off the launch of one of the most anticipated video games of all time, almost 5 months earlier than the expected November date, and more than 13 years after GIA 5. Denise Pellegrini, Bloomberg Radio.
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5: A presidential reunion on the South Side. I'm Carmen Roberts, Fox News.
6: President and Mrs. Bush, President Secretary Clinton, thank you for being with us today and for your devotion to our country.
5: Former President Barack Obama speaking at the opening ceremony for his presidential center in Chicago this afternoon. Also thanking former President Joe Biden and former First Lady Dr. Jill Biden.
6: We started as running mates and ended as family. And we would not be here without you.
5: And he says more than 40 years ago, he arrived in Chicago where, inspired by civil rights movement, he became a community organizer intending to make a difference in the world.
6: And it was here, in this city, a city of broad shoulders, that I found what I was looking for.
5: And the public is invited to an open house tomorrow through the weekend, but not everyone is celebrating. Some subcontractors who helped build the complex say they are still owed millions and facing financial ruin. Vice President J.D. Vance is calling the Iran nuclear deal a win, defending the agreement and promising energy prices will fall even more, and that Iran is pledging to destroy its enriched uranium stockpile.
7: On the military side, the Iranian for the second night in a row did not shoot at any ships in the Strait of Hormuz. So far, they are honoring their end of the commitment.
5: Iran, however, is not promising anything about its nuclear program that it did not agree to in the deal with President Obama. And Vance has also had a blunt message for Israel about its criticism of the deal, telling them to back off. And Arizona's attorney general dismisses a sprawling criminal case that alleged President Trump's former chief of staff, Mark Meadows, former New York Mayor Rudy Giuliani, and others tried to overturn the loss in 2020. 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
21: Hello, I'm Charles Hart. It's Thursday, June 18th. Here's a look at the top stories from your trusted local news source. The U.S. Air Force identified the 8 people killed when a B-52 bomber crashed this week. Governor Kim Reynolds announced that one of them was from Iowa. Major Brad Hubby and the 7 others died when the bomber they were in crashed in the Mojave Desert during a test mission Monday morning. Hubby was 35 years old. He was born in Algona but graduated from ADM High School in Adel. The cause of the crash is under investigation. Air Force officials believe no one could have survived it. Well, all the rain we got from the severe storms meant Cedar Rapids needed to deploy bypass pumps to check Village and Newbo neighborhoods. When too much rain gets into the city's sanitary sewer pipes through manholes or other entry points, it can cause sewer backups in basements. Now, that happened last week after heavy rains. The city says it's inspected thousands of feet of pipe and hundreds of manholes since then, but the city is still working to understand why the flow volumes from last week and yesterday are happening, calling them unusual. For now, 5 temporary pumps are in place in those 2 neighborhoods to mitigate the sanitary sewer flows. Happening today, the Cedar Rapids Fire Department is holding a retirement celebration for Fire Chief Greg Smith. He has been the fire chief since 2019, according to the city's website. And while his last day is actually the 26th, the department wanted to give the community a chance to say thank you. Tonight's celebration will start at 4 at the Central Fire Station on 1st Avenue. 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
23: The KCRG TV9 First Alert Forecast, partly cloudy, stray shower, look for a high near 74. Mostly clear tonight, 52, partly cloudy tomorrow, 77. West-northwest winds 5 to 15 today, northwest at 5 to 10 tonight. Partly cloudy Saturday, 79, showers and storms likely for Father's Day on Sunday. I'm TV9 First Alert Storm Team Meteorologist Joe Winters on News Talk 1540 KXEL.
22: The eastern Iowa temperature is 72 degrees from KXEL.

0: sales in 15 years. The WNBA is expanding its schedule to 50 games per team next season, the most in the league's 30-year history. The new collective bargaining agreement that was ratified earlier this year allows the league to play up to 50 games for the next two seasons. The Knicks' victory over the Spurs drew a massive audience of 20.6 million viewers per game for the NBA Finals, which aired on Disney's ABC and also streamed on the ESPN platform. It was the most watched NBA Finals since 1998, and viewership more than doubled compared to last year. And that's the Bloomberg Business of Sports report. I'm Charlie Pellett.
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0: Eye headlines on the U.S.-Iran interim peace deal with shipping flows returning to the Strait of Hormuz. Intel among the gainers after President Trump said the chipmaker will work with Apple on domestically produced semiconductors. Accenture under pressure, though, after saying it expects to see less revenue in the coming months. Shares of Take-Two Interactive gaining pre-orders for Grand Theft Auto 6 will open on June 25, according to Take-Two Interactive's Rockstar Games. And watch for M&Ms without artificial dyes, exclusively on Amazon.com. Later this summer. Wall Street Journal says beets and turmeric among the ingredients in the new red, orange, and yellow M&Ms. Don't expect any blue or brown M&Ms in the artificial dye-free products, though. Company tried spirulina as a blue substitute, but it created a sticky film that clogged factory nozzles. Why no brown M&Ms, though, you might wonder. But apparently the brown ones also have blue dye in them. Denise Pellegrini, Bloomberg Radio.
1: This is the closing market report for Thursday on the Iowa Agribusiness Radio Network. I'm Riley Smith. On the phone right now with Bill Moore of Price Futures Group as we ramp up another day in the ag marketplace. Bill, the markets will be closed tomorrow, so today is kind of a Friday for the ag marketplace. What are we seeing in the grain and livestock markets today?
2: Yeah, tomorrow is Juneteenth Day. We've celebrated that as a national holiday for 5 years. Indeed, the three-day weekend is impacting the price. Traders are cutting their exposure, even with the war seemingly over with. There's still a lot of things can happen over the weekend, so people just getting out of their positions. That's leading to a lower day so far, 5 lower in the July corn, 10 lower in July beans, and 8 lower in July wheat. So that's one factor. Another would be we've had some pretty good rains go through the Farm Belt, and they're more predictive for this weekend, and it implies a pretty good-sized crop, and that's fresher in the market as well. Early yields looking to be maybe 181 and 182 in the corn and 52, 53 in the beans. So that's another factor. And finally, the war does appear to be over. MOU, they called it a memorandum of understanding. Hopefully that means a lasting peace deal between the U.S. and Iran.
1: 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We'll look at the numbers next.
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0: Reserve tickets on sale now through iowastatefair.org. You gotta have a fiddle in the band. Alabama.
1: At the close, July corn down 3.5 at 417.5. December new crop down 4.75 at 444 even. July soybeans down 9.25 at 1122.75. November new crop down 6.5 at 1142.75. July soybean meal down 350 at 301.30. On the Merck, August live cattle down 222 at 246.62. August feeders down 82 cents at 366.60. July lean hogs up 37 cents at 95.02. That's been a check of the closing markets here on the Iowa Agribusiness Radio Network. I'm Riley Smith.
2: This is Albert Moeller for townhall.com. Both chambers of the New York State Legislature have passed legislation replacing the words mother and father with gestating parent and non-gestating parent. C.S. Lewis famously decried what he called verbicide, or more technically, the murder of a word. We can only imagine what he would think of with this development in New York. As the editorial board of the Wall Street Journal notes, the effort is part of legislation intended to, quote, purge gendered language from state family law, end quote. Just ponder that for a moment. The natural family is predicated upon the fundamental truth that God made human beings male and female, assigned marriage as the union of one man and one woman who would also be fruitful and multiply. Hence, it's easy. The male parent is the father, and the female parent is the mother. This pattern has been assumed and unconfused throughout most of human history. Until now, in New York. The goal of this insanity is nothing less than the collapse of truth, creation order, marriage, morality, and civilization itself. That's all.
3: The KCRG TV9 First Alert forecast, partly cloudy, stray shower, look for a high near 74. Mostly clear tonight, 52, partly cloudy tomorrow, 77. West-northwest winds 5 to 15 today, northwest at 5 to 10 tonight. Partly cloudy Saturday, 79, showers and storms likely for Father's Day on Sunday. I'm TV9 First Alert Storm Team Meteorologist Joe Winters on News Talk 1540 KXEL.
4: Right now, it's 73 degrees on Iowa's News and Talk Station.

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1: All right, 25 now till the top of the hour, 800-941-SEAN, our number. You want to be a part of the program. Born on America's darkest day, 9/11/01, the Tunnel to Towers Foundation. They have been helping America's heroes ever since. Heroes like Fire Lieutenant Michael Wells. Now, he was inspired by the heroism of firefighters on that day, 9/11, and he felt a calling to pursue his dream of serving his community as a firefighter. He would devote 14 years of his life to the fire department. He'd rise to the rank of lieutenant. He saved lives. He earned the badge of honor for bravery. Sadly, despite Michael's courage and faith, he lost his battle with occupational cancer. Now, that left his wife and three beautiful kids behind, the legacy of love and service and sacrifice. Now, this is I can't believe it's 25 years. And by the way, we have a Senate candidate campaigning with a guy that says America deserved, a Democratic candidate, El Sayed, campaigning with a guy that said America deserved 9/11. Anyway, the 25th anniversary year of 9/11, Michael's story reminds us of the profound impact that day had on so many families and American heroes. And the Tunnel to Towers Foundation honored Michael by paying off the Wells family mortgage. And this only happens because you help, your generosity. And we can help a lot more families in need like the Wells family. Now, maybe you want to donate a car. Maybe you have land. They can build a house on that land. Maybe you want to make one big donation, $11 a month. Whatever you can do, $11 a month is basically two Starbucks a month. And it goes such a long way to transform the lives of American heroes. Anyway, please go to their website, the letter T, the number two, the letter T.org, the letter T, the number two, the letter T.org for the Tunnel to Towers Foundation. All right, 800-941-SEAN, if you want to be a part. What are you asking in my ear?
2: No, I was just thinking about the good old days. Remember when Obama used to talk about you all the time? He was super excited about hanging out and, you know, just having like a bro moment, it seemed like, anyway.
1: Actually, I was very proud of this. You know what the sad part is? I lived rent-free. I'm kind of living rent-free now in Gavin Newsom's head, which I like a lot. And he's now become
2: well, you
1: like
2: and the DOJ. You might be sharing a room right now.
1: I don't know. I mean, what was it, about 2 months ago that story came out about somebody in his inner circle flipped and is going to turn state evidence on whatever this money issue is. I'm just kind of letting the facts unfold before I get deeper into it. I am hearing from people in California that would know that this is way more severe than Gavin is letting on, that there's a lot of money behind it. Some aide flipped state's evidence. That was a report that came out. Caroline Leavitt, I remember, tweeted it out. What was it, back in May? So not that long ago. What that person would have to say in getting either limited immunity or regular immunity, I don't know. I think Gavin's in for, you know, he's trying to duplicate everything Trump. Meanwhile, did you see him? He was at one of the World Cup soccer games. And I'm like, you know what? I'm really proud of Gavin, the no-show governor. Because I'm sure he went to the soccer game so he could expedite the building permits for all of the people in the Pacific Palisades, now over a year and a half later, that can't get their building permits. According to people that have called this show, they still have to pay taxes on those properties that don't exist and insure the properties that don't exist. And yet they can't get building permits. All of it happened because they don't practice the science of forestry. We had empty water hydrants. We had empty reservoirs. And, of course, nobody's been held accountable. Then you have the whole Spencer Pratt debacle. I mean, I'm conceding the race. Hold on. I'm not conceding the race. Spencer loses. Now, I've seen no evidence that, you know, surefire evidence. I've read a lot of what's online. I don't know. I hope it gets investigated. We get some answers. But for somebody to concede a race in tears on election night just to magically come back and win, just seems odd. I'm allowed to say when things seem odd. The fact that they can't count votes for an entire month. The fact that they mail ballots to everybody in California. You know, the fact that Democrats don't want voter integrity. They don't want proof of citizenship. They don't want voter ID, signature verification, chain of custody controls. They don't want updated voter rolls. I mean, just the fundamentals. You know, we should have partisan observers in every precinct all day and for the count every night. I'd love to go to paper ballots. I'd love to have more same-day voting as possible, with exceptions for the military, the infirm, the elderly that might need a mail-in ballot. But they don't want that. Now tell me, why don't Democrats want that? Anyway, what did you want me to play? I forgot.
2: No, I was just saying, you know, in looking at this ridiculous library that, you know, has so many unpaid expenses, I was thinking about, you know, the pompous moments of Obama saying so many nice things about you. And it seemed like he wanted to get close to you. I think we have audio of it.
3: I'll put Mr. Burgess up against Sean Hannity. He'll tear him up.
4: I mean, look, is Sean Hannity suddenly going to get on the airwaves and say, you know, I was wrong about this Obama guy. He's my man. No, that's not going to happen. I think that there's a certain segment of hardcore Sean Hannity fans that probably wouldn't want to go have a beer with me. There's no doubt about that.
5: If you watch Fox News on a regular basis, it is a constant menu. They will find, like, folks who make me mad. I don't know where they find them.
4: I wasn't viewed through this prism of Fox News and conservative media and making me scary.
1: Wow, forgot about it. You know what the worst part was? Somebody finally told him, had to tell him, I don't know for sure, that I turn every time he mentions me into a promo. I think that might have had an impact on him stopping. Not really sure. Linda, are most people, in your view, guessing their way through health, wellness, fitness, and nutrition? We all kind of make guesses, right? Based on what we read or friends tell us. We make decisions that way. Like, you were trying to convince me forever that kale is this great, you know, a vegetable, whatever you call this thing, and these kale shakes you drink are the best, but they kind of like rot in your stomach and don't even digest well for most people.
2: For some people, yeah. I mean, that's, you know, one of those things that you have to really do your research on your own body to see what works.
1: Okay, so everybody has their own unique fingerprint, God-given, their own unique DNA, God-given. That remains the same throughout your life. We also have something called RNA, and your RNA can be tested scientifically to show you exactly what's happening in your body right now. Why do certain foods make you feel bloated? Why do some give you fatigue or brain fog? It's just a fact. Usually it's your body trying to send you a message. Now, this is where the science of Viome comes in. It is a simple, at-home gut health test. They use advanced RNA technology, and they analyze your gut microbiome to help you understand scientifically what's going on in your unique body, how it's functioning. And then from there, they will create a personalized food supplement plan based specifically on your body and your body type. And all the years I've been telling Linda to eat more red meat, that came back that I was right on that particular issue. Different for other people, but right in her case. Anyway, yeah. Go to Viome. What? Go ahead.
2: No, I just said, yeah, you were right. It was something that came up about me. The things I was eating was wrong, and then the things I needed to eat, I wasn't eating, and I flipped everything around, and then they have these customized supplements that they make for me, so if I don't feel like eating all of the things I have to eat, they can put it into a supplement. It's super easy. I take it once a day, and I'm good to go.
1: 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If you use that promo code Hannity50, you get $50 off, and you can start guessing and start knowing and start using science and feel better and feel healthier, which I think is what we all want to do. I really don't have a whole lot to add to the Iranian analysis that I've given people. Interesting report that just broke out of Israel in an exclusive interview with Channel 14. Their correspondent Libby Alon President Trump confirmed the U.S. would absolutely back Israel if it launches an independent attack on Iran. Now, the president's saying that. And what have I been saying? Listen to what he says. The Iranians, interestingly, are showing what the president and Witkoff and Kushner have been saying, which is why I think this memorandum of understanding, people put way too much weight in it. I don't even think they should have had it. I think they should have just begun publicly the negotiations, which I was told has already taken place at a very deep level, multiple levels, actually. But the son of the former Supreme Leader, the one that's injured that nobody's ever seen, supposedly released a statement today and said that he had a different view than his political leaders on the memorandum of understanding. But he's granting permission after Iran's president accepted responsibility for protecting Iranian interests. And he posted that on X. We don't even know if this guy's alive. We're pretty sure he's alive. We're pretty sure he had his foot or leg blown off. We're pretty sure he's disfigured. We're pretty sure he's incapacitated. We don't even know if it's really him. He said, I, as a matter of principle, hold a different view, but added that he approved the move after the Iranian president, the head of the Supreme National Security Council, pledged to safeguard the rights of the Iranian nation and resistance front. You know, as the president told me, and I spoke to him again last night, he's flying home from the G7. He, you know, what part of the president, in his own words, repeating over and over again, that he will absolutely rain down hell on Iran if they violate the agreement. Donald Trump's, you know, goals, objectives, as it relates to every issue, in terms of enrichment, having a nuclear bomb, keeping open the Strait of Hormuz, even ballistic missiles, it's not changed, in my view. And so I think there's been a little bit of an overreaction. I understand why. The question is, do you believe the president, the guy that was responsible for Midnight Hammer and 14 bunker buster bombs, the guy that unleashed epic fury and decimated the Iranian military, the guy that's been telling me over and over again, I can bomb them into oblivion in 5 minutes, or a memorandum, which Donald Trump are you believing? And here's the best part. He is going to be the ultimate decider, not whatever is on paper in the lead up to this. That's how I feel. And so I just have a different degree of confidence. Now, if it wasn't President Trump, I might feel differently. In other words, Donald Trump is this special, unique political figure. Donald Trump is showing the world that there are other considerations. And I think this is the calculus, and this is an assumption on my part based on some of the things that we talked about, is the president feels the Iranians' enrichment, nuclear ambition, desire, and ability to defend itself is at such a poor level, and the economy for them is in such dire straits, that this is an opportunity for him. He's got many other responsibilities besides Iran. And if the Iranian nuclear question is contained, at least for the next couple of years, and I don't think anyone could argue against that, and it's all because of President Trump's actions, and he says he's willing to rain down hell if they don't listen to him as this progresses, then I think his calculus has been, okay, we've got an economy, we've got an election, we've got other issues. I don't want the American people to suffer anymore. Let's see what they do. We could always go back to plan A if we want to go back to plan A. Anytime I want to go back to plan A. That's my best take on it. Some people have criticized me for it, but you know, I've spoken to the principals involved that have been talking to the people. And yes, they do have their own hardline wing inside of the Iranian camp, and that becomes complicated on their end. So they've got their own internal conflicts. Anyway, what else are they going to tell you? We have other news we're going to get to. Very concerned about the new developments involving this UFC 250 terror plot Sunday night at the White House. Headline, FoxNews.com, White House UFC terror plot ringleader is a Mexican illegal immigrant, according to the Department of Homeland Security. At first, they said they did not believe that to be the case. A guy, Abraham Alvarez, identified in federal documents as the alleged ringleader of the plot to carry out a mass casualty event on Sunday night, is an illegal from Mexico who overstayed his visa, according to DHS, and came to the U.S. as a child granted by the Obama administration. That's the Deferred Action for Childhood Arrivals, DACA, if you remember that term. On another front, economically, Republicans are really doubling down on using the reconciliation process. Katie Britt, Alabama, saying that they would use go for a third budget reconciliation if Democrats block funds for our military, which I think would be the right call. And for all you people that were obsessed with, Epstein and Trump, turns out New York Times Magazine published a huge look, and it turns out he hated Donald Trump, despised him, wanted to hurt him. Oh, I'm sure the media is going to jump all over that. Right, Linda? That's going to happen today.
2: Oh,
1: sometime
2: sure.
1: During this program. I will be announcing it. Pretty unbelievable. Quick break. We'll take a break. 800-941-SHAWN is our number if you want to be a part of the program as we continue.
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7: More and more money. I'm Jeff Stein with today's Iowa Politics Report. We already expected the 2026 election cycle to set new records for ad spending, but a new estimate suggests it will be even more than previously thought. The ad tracking firm Ad Impact assesses anticipated spending in various categories, including political. Last fall, we told you, the folks at Ad Impact expected election spending to be $10.8 billion. They've now upped that estimate to $11.6 billion by Election Day. That's a pretty hefty increase. It used to be that you compared presidential election years with one another and midterm election years with one another, with the midterm years typically lower than the presidential years. Apparently not this year. This election cycle is expected to be the most expensive on record, period, with total spending climbing 4% compared to the 2024 presidential election cycle. Ad Impact's report indicates that there were multiple record-breaking primary races, and early reservations for ad spots for the fall are showing growth as well. Of the $11.6 billion, the biggest share is expected to go to over-the-air broadcast television, with $5.6 billion of the total going there despite the cord-cutting that many folks are doing. Another $1.4 billion will be spent on cable TV channels, $88 million more on satellite TV. Connected TV, or CTV, is expected to outpace cable and satellite combined at $2.6 billion. Now, CTV is TV that uses the internet to stream on your smart TV set or other device. Digital spending separately is up 9% over previous projections, accounting for $1.6 billion of the whole. For what it's worth, over-the-air radio is expected to get $273 million in political ad spending. That's roughly the same share of the whole as in the past. But given the overall increased spending, it means radio stations will see more actual dollars than in the past. And that's still despite federal rules, meaning that stations have to charge the lowest rate possible for the political ads they run. Well, as the saying goes, follow the money. And in this case, There's plenty to follow. And that's the Iowa Politics Report for Thursday, June 18. On Twitter, Instagram, Getter, Threads, and Truth Social at Iowa Politics. I'm Jeff Stein on News Talk 1540 KXEL.
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1: And off. I'm telling you, the deeper we dig into the radicalized left, the more interesting it gets. I am still blown away at only 27% of Democrats willing to fly the American flag compared to 64% of Republicans, and only 29% of Democrats are extremely proud to be an American. 90% of Republicans are. And then you look at the party and the fact that not only do they have all of these whacked out radicals, Plattners, Syed, Six Gender, God is Non-Binary, Tellerico, and Mamdani, and Bernie, and Pocahontas, and AOC in the squad, the Democrats will not stand up against the most radical elements. This creates a midterm election environment we've never seen before. 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
2: This is a Bloomberg Money Minute. Stocks are higher as crude oil futures fall and as investors bet this could mean inflation pressures will ease as the price of crude drops. Intel shares surging. President Trump says chipmaker will work with Apple to design and produce semiconductors domestically. Amazon shares higher. The company's in talks to sell its custom-made artificial intelligence chips for use in other companies' data centers. That's a key expansion of efforts to cut into NVIDIA's dominance. Different picture for Accenture. Stock under pressure. Company says it's expecting to see less revenue in the coming months, partly because AI is upending the consulting services industry. Also, clients pause business due to the conflict in the Middle East. Pre-orders for Grand Theft Auto 6 will open June 25. That's according to Take-Two Interactive's Rockstar Games, kicking off the launch of one of the most anticipated video games of all time, almost 5 months earlier than the expected November date, and more than 13 years after GIA 5. Denise Pellegrini, Bloomberg Radio.
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13: Breaking his silence, the Ayatollah responds. I'm Carmen Roberts, Fox News. Iran's Supreme Leader Mujtaba Khamenei issues a statement about the deal with the U.S., warning Tehran will not bow to what he calls excessive demands from the U.S. in future negotiations. Fox's Max Gordon has more from Dubai.
14: In Ayatollah's statement, he says it was the American president who, out of desperation, used all kinds of leverage to bring this about. The Ayatollah goes on to say he held a different view on the memorandum of understanding, but signed off on it after Iran's president accepted responsibility for its outcome and said he wouldn't give in to excessive American demands. The Ayatollah also addressed the upcoming negotiations, saying that just because negotiators were meeting in person, it didn't mean that they would be accepting all of America's demands.
13: And Vice President Vance says he doesn't know exactly when he will be going to Switzerland for the in-person signing ceremony for that deal, which was initially planned for tomorrow. Meantime, War Secretary Pete Hegseth told reporters in Belgium if Iran does not comply with the agreement, the U.S. is
15: prepared to restart if we need to. We prefer not to, but we are prepared and postured to.
13: After that, the U.S. military could blockade Iran's ports again. After years of construction, the Barack Obama Presidential Center opens its doors in Chicago. The former president, speaking at the dedication ceremony just a short time ago, emphasized his deep connection to the city.
16: Day by day, block by block, I got to know the people who lived here, their hopes, their dreams, their tragedies, and their triumphs. I witnessed their resilience in the face of hardship.
13: Ceremony included musical performances, including from Bruce Springsteen and Stevie Wonder and others. Former Presidents Joe Biden, George W. Bush, and Bill Clinton there to celebrate. 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
20: Hello, I'm Charles Hart. It's Thursday, June 18th. Here's a look at the top stories from your trusted local news source. The U.S. Air Force identified the 8 people killed when a B-52 bomber crashed this week. Governor Kim Reynolds announced that one of them was from Iowa. Major Brad Hubby and the 7 others died when the bomber they were in crashed in the Mojave Desert during a test mission Monday morning. Hubby was 35 years old. He was born in Algona but graduated from ADM High School in Adel. The cause of the crash is under investigation. Air Force officials believe no one could have survived it. Well, all the rain we got from the severe storms meant Cedar Rapids needed to deploy bypass pumps to Check Village and Nubo neighborhoods. When too much rain gets into the city's sanitary sewer pipes through manholes or other entry points, it can cause sewer backups in basements. Now, that happened last week after heavy rains. The city says it's inspected thousands of feet of pipe and hundreds of manholes since then, but the city is still working to understand why the flow volumes from last week and yesterday are happening, calling them unusual. For now, 5 temporary pumps are in place in those 2 neighborhoods to mitigate the sanitary sewer flows. Happening today, the Cedar Rapids Fire Department is holding a retirement celebration for Fire Chief Greg Smith. He has been the fire chief since 2019, according to the city's website. And while his last day is actually the 26th, the department wanted to give the community a chance to say thank you. Tonight's celebration will start at 4 at the Central Fire Station on 1st Avenue. 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
0: The KCRG TV9 First Alert forecast, partly cloudy, stray shower, look for a high near 74. Mostly clear tonight, 52, partly cloudy tomorrow, 77. West-northwest winds 5 to 15 today, northwest at 5 to 10 tonight. Partly cloudy Saturday, 79, showers and storms likely for Father's Day on Sunday. I'm TV9 First Alert Storm Team Meteorologist Joe Winters on News Talk 1540 KXEL.
21: We have 74 degrees now on News Talk 1540 KXEL.

spying for our country. More from the Iowa Almanac in a moment. 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One Week in June is the only book that tells the story of those historic floods, from Mason City in the north to Burlington in the south and everywhere in between. 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On June 18, 1917, a training camp was established north of Des Moines for our National Army. It was called Camp Dodge in honor of Major General Grenville Dodge, who led Iowa volunteers during the Civil War. The new camp itself was built in only 60 days at a cost of $3.5 million and originally housed 45,000 soldiers. Naming it for Grenville Dodge was appropriate. After all, he organized Iowa's first National Guard unit in 1856 and commanded a number of units in the Civil War.

0: Dodge distinguished himself through intelligence gathering. The network he created proved vital to General U.S. Grant and was a precursor to the modern U.S. Army's Intelligence Corps. Dodge's efforts were funded in part by the proceeds from captured Confederate cotton. He supervised more than 100 agents, and his men were so effective that even now many of their identities remain a mystery. It was the most accurate and comprehensive intelligence gathering network in history to that time. Dodge used human intelligence from female spies, runaway slaves, and unionists living in Confederate territory. He also used taps on telegraph wires. In 1863, Grant wrote to Dodge, saying, "You have a much more important command than that of a division in the field." After the Civil War, he served as a congressman from Iowa and was instrumental in determining the path of the Transcontinental Railroad. He retired to Council Bluffs, where he died in 1916. The very next year, the new Army training facility north of Des Moines was named Camp Dodge in honor of General Grenville Dodge, on this date in 1917. And that's Iowa Almanac for June 18th. There's more online at iowaalmanac.com. I'm Jeff Stein on News Talk 1540 KXEL.
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4: 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Denise Pellegrini, Bloomberg Radio.
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7: The KCRG TV9 First Alert forecast, partly cloudy, stray shower, look for a high near 74. Mostly clear tonight, 52, partly cloudy tomorrow, 77. West-northwest winds 5 to 15 today, northwest at 5 to 10 tonight. Partly cloudy Saturday, 79. Showers and storms likely for Father's Day on Sunday. I'm TV9 First Alert Storm Team Meteorologist Joe Winters on News Talk 1540 KXEL.
0: We have 74 degrees now on News Talk 1540 KXEL.

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3: Online. This is a Bloomberg Money Minute. Amazon is in talks to sell its custom-made artificial intelligence chips for use in other companies' data centers, a move that would cut into NVIDIA's dominance. Amazon's AI chief says the company's begun discussions with potential customers but declined to name them and views AI infrastructure as rapidly evolving. The third version of Amazon's AI accelerator, Trainium, is largely sold out, and there's already strong interest in a fourth version expected to debut next year. Intel shares surged after President Trump posted on Truth Social this morning that the chipmaker has struck a deal with Apple to design and produce semiconductors here in the U.S. The iPhone maker has recently been in discussions about using Intel and Samsung Electronics to produce the main processors for its devices domestically. On Wall Street, stocks climbed as the U.S.-Iran deal spurred optimism and a retreat in oil. The Dow gained 73 points, the Nasdaq rose 496, the S&P added 81. Erica Herskowitz, Bloomberg Radio.
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6: Voicing concerns about the deal. I'm Carmen Roberts, Fox News. Israel is not happy about the U.S.-Iran interim deal to end the war, which it had no part in crafting. Vice President J.D. Vance with this response.
7: If I was in the cabinet of the Israeli government, I might not be attacking the only powerful ally that I have anywhere left in the entire world.
6: The vice president at a White House press conference today. Iran's supreme leader warned in a statement today that Tehran will not bow to what he calls excessive demands from the U.S. in future negotiations. The deal is also drawing bipartisan criticism. Republican Senator John Cornyn and Democratic Senator Chris Coons expressing their concerns.
8: There's nothing to stop the regime from beginning to block the Strait of Hormuz again.
9: What a colossal strategic failure. Literally everything that President Trump said he was trying to accomplish with this war has failed to accomplish.
6: On the bright side, a huge celebration and ticker tape parade in New York City for the beloved Knicks and their NBA championship. Head coach Mike Brown told fans,
10: "The belief in each other. It didn't matter whose number I called. Guys could be Jordan Clarkson. He didn't play for 2 months. He stuck with it. His teammates believed in him. He believed in the process. They believed in each other. And we all held each other accountable."
6: And thousands of fans packed the streets for the parade up New York's famous Canyon of Heroes in the downtown. And stocks ended up today after losing ground yesterday on the Fed's interest rate comments. The Dow gained 72 points, the S&P 500 up 80, and the Nasdaq rallied almost 2%, up 496 points. 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
16: Hello, I'm Charles Hart. It's Thursday, June 18th. Here's a look at the top stories from your trusted local news source. The U.S. Air Force identified the eight people killed when a B-52 bomber crashed this week. Governor Kim Reynolds announced that one of them was from Iowa. Major Brad Hubby and the seven others died when the bomber they were in crashed in the Mojave Desert during a test mission Monday morning. Hubby was 35 years old. He was born in Algona but graduated from ADM High School in Adel. The cause of the crash is under investigation. Air Force officials believe no one could have survived it. Well, all the rain we got from the severe storms meant Cedar Rapids needed to deploy bypass pumps to Check Village and Newbow neighborhoods. When too much rain gets into the city's sanitary sewer pipes through manholes or other entry points, it can cause sewer backups in basements. Now, that happened last week after heavy rains. The city says it's inspected thousands of feet of pipe and hundreds of manholes since then, but the city is still working to understand why the flow volumes from last week and yesterday are happening, calling them unusual. For now, five temporary pumps are in place in those two neighborhoods to mitigate the sanitary sewer flows. Happening today, the Cedar Rapids Fire Department is holding a retirement celebration for Fire Chief Greg Smith. He has been the fire chief since 2019, according to the city's website. And while his last day is actually the 26th, the department wanted to give the community a chance to say thank you. Tonight's celebration will start at 4 at the Central Fire Station on 1st Avenue. 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
19: The KCRG TV9 First Alert Forecast, partly cloudy, stray shower, look for a high near 74. Mostly clear tonight, 52, partly cloudy tomorrow, 77. West-northwest winds 5 to 15 today, northwest at 5 to 10 tonight. Partly cloudy Saturday, 79, showers and storms likely for Father's Day on Sunday. I'm TV9 First Alert Storm Team Meteorologist Joe Winters on News Talk 1540 KXEL.
20: We have 74 degrees now on News Talk 1540 KXEL.

0: Hey, before the burgers hit the grill, fireworks, they light up the sky, take a few minutes to remember that Independence Day, you know what? What is that day really all about? 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
3: As the wars and hostilities and killings continue around the world, what must we do to end the violence? Some say, stop fighting. Find out what the enemy wants and just give it to them. Really? Tell me what war we could have won by appeasing the warmongers. Would Hitler have stopped? What about Nikita Khrushchev? He told us that he would bury us. No, wars don't start the killing. Wars are started to stop the killing. And appeasers? It was Winston Churchill who said, an appeaser is someone who feeds the crocodile hoping it will eat him last. Think about it. I'm Jerry Stewart, and that was One Moment in America.
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0: This is a Bloomberg Money Minute. With the spring home selling season drawing to a close, U.S. mortgage rates declined to the lowest in a month as easing tensions in the Middle East cool inflation concerns and provide some relief for homebuyers. According to Freddie Mac, the average for a 30-year fixed loan dropped to 6.47% from 6.52% the week before. Meanwhile, U.S. jobless claims edged down in a sign of job market resilience. More than a quarter of a million Americans found themselves filing for first-time unemployment benefits last week. The Labor Department says it received 226,000 initial claims in the week ending June 13th. That's about 4,000 less than the previous week's revised total and basically in line with what most analysts were expecting today. An end to the tensions between the U.S. and Iran and the reopening of the Strait of Hormuz eased inflation risks and sent oil lower and stocks higher today. The Dow gained 73 points. The Nasdaq rose 496. The S&P added 81. Erica Herskowitz, Bloomberg Radio.
1: 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The Office of the Iowa Attorney General has filed suit against a proxy advisor firm for lying to Iowa investors. Attorney General Brenna Byrd outlines the case against Institutional Shareholder Services.
2: We are suing them. There's something called a proxy advisor. Basically, what that means is they advise things like your pension plan on how to vote as shareholders. You might think that shouldn't be a big deal, and it really shouldn't be, because what you want on a pension is to make sure that that pension is there for you when you retire, that they're making good

0: investments that make money. When it's time for retirement, there's a pension there so that people can have access to that in retirement, that promise they were made through their pension. But what they are doing, ISS, and here's the reason we sued them, they're abusing their position to basically impose a woke political agenda. So investing based on politics rather than on making sure that people have their money and that the pension is there for people when they retire. So that is why we sued them, because they need to look at making sure the pension is solid, not on woke politics, things like environmental goals and other types of things that are completely separate from pension goals.
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2: Durante 25 años, el proyecto de historia de veteranos de la Biblioteca del Congreso ha recopilado y preservado las experiencias de los héroes de Estados Unidos. 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
3: 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CEO Tony Spring telling Bloomberg that a strategy isn't just closing stores and monetizing assets, but making the shopping experience better for the consumer. 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
7: The KCRG TV9 First Alert forecast, partly cloudy, stray shower, look for a high near 74. Mostly clear tonight, 52, partly cloudy tomorrow, 77. West-northwest winds 5 to 15 today, northwest at 5 to 10 tonight. Partly cloudy Saturday, 79, showers and storms likely for Father's Day on Sunday. I'm TV9 First Alert Storm Team Meteorologist Joe Winters on News Talk 1540 KXEL.
8: This hour, it's 75 degrees from News Talk 1540 KXEL.

0: You know, from America's Revolutionary War to Israel's now fight for their very survival in 1948, Israel has faced from day one moment after another. Their courage has been tested. You know, 1985, President Reagan delivered these remarks about America's commitment to stand with Israel. And here's what he said.
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2: 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Prepare to pay more for your Apple products. The company is raising prices because of the increasing costs of memory and storage chips. CEO Tim Cook told the Wall Street Journal that Apple's been trying to shield customers from price increases, but the situation has become unsustainable. Demand for the chips has skyrocketed alongside the growth of AI data centers. Meanwhile, the number of student loan borrowers in default soared to about 9.2 million people in April after the government ended a four-year pause on collections. About 20% of the 43 million Americans with student debt are more than a year behind on their payments, and about 3 million people are 90 days behind on payments. The Education Department is temporarily lowering interest rates for borrowers who sign up for auto pay when enrolling in the new repayment programs by July 1st. Wall Street staged a comeback today with stocks climbing as the U.S.-Iran deal spurs optimism. The Dow added 73 points, the Nasdaq gained 496, and the S&P rose 81. Erica Herskowitz, Bloomberg Radio.
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5: Making the case for the deal. I'm Lisa Lucera, Fox News. Vice President Vance set to travel to Switzerland to sign off on the Memorandum of Understanding with Iran that aims to end the conflict and dismantle Iran's nuclear program.
6: A Memorandum of Understanding provides a pathway for Iran to see billions of dollars in unfrozen assets, sanctions relief, and even economic development.
7: But in order for that to happen, the Iranians have to perform. And if they don't perform, as we've said before, they don't get any of the benefits of the bargain.
6: Vice President J.D. Vance argues Americans are already benefiting with oil again flowing to the Strait of Hormuz. A 60-day memorandum of understanding does allow Iran to export and sell its oil supply, an outcome Vance says is not a major concession. Vance says he expects to travel to Switzerland this weekend to begin technical talks on Iran's nuclear stockpile.
5: Fox's Jared Halpern at the White House. Secretary of War Pete Hegseth meeting with NATO allies in Brussels, announcing a Pentagon review of American forces in Europe.
8: NATO 3.0 is post-Cold War recognition that it needs to go back to a real hardline military alliance.
5: Hegseth saying the outcome of the review will depend on how quickly European allies take responsibility for their own security. Three former members of the military awarded the Medal of Honor at a White House ceremony.
9: I'm so proud of them. A 250-year tradition of the bravest and greatest heroes ever to walk the earth.
5: Retired Marine Corps Major James Capers, honored for his bravery during the Vietnam War. Major Nick Dockery received the award for his service in Afghanistan. And Colonel John Ripley received the award posthumously for his heroism in Vietnam. Wall Street stocks rose, erasing much of yesterday's losses. The Dow had 72, the Nasdaq up 496. 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
14: Hello, I'm Charles Hart. It's Thursday, June 18th. Here's a look at the top stories from your trusted local news source. The U.S. Air Force identified the eight people killed when a B-52 bomber crashed this week. Governor Kim Reynolds announced that one of them was from Iowa. Major Brad Hubby and the seven others died when the bomber they were in crashed in the Mojave Desert during a test mission Monday morning. Hubby was 35 years old. He was born in Algona but graduated from ADM High School in Adel. The cause of the crash is under investigation. Air Force officials believe no one could have survived it. Well, all the rain we got from the severe storms meant Cedar Rapids needed to deploy bypass pumps to check Village and Newbo neighborhoods. When too much rain gets into the city's sanitary sewer pipes through manholes or other entry points, it can cause sewer backups in basements. Now, that happened last week after heavy rains. The city says it's inspected thousands of feet of pipe and hundreds of manholes since then, but the city is still working to understand why the flow volumes from last week and yesterday are happening, calling them unusual. For now, five temporary pumps are in place in those two neighborhoods to mitigate the sanitary sewer flows. Happening today, the Cedar Rapids Fire Department is holding a retirement celebration for Fire Chief Greg Smith. He has been the fire chief since 2019, according to the city's website. And while his last day is actually the 26th, the department wanted to give the community a chance to say thank you. Tonight's celebration will start at 4 at the Central Fire Station on 1st Avenue. 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
16: The KCRG TV9 First Alert forecast, partly cloudy, stray shower, look for a high near 74. Mostly clear tonight, 52, partly cloudy tomorrow, 77. West-northwest winds 5 to 15 today, northwest at 5 to 10 tonight. Partly cloudy Saturday, 79, showers and storms likely for Father's Day on Sunday. I'm TV9 First Alert Storm Team Meteorologist Joe Winters on News Talk 1540 KXEL.
17: We have 74 degrees now on News Talk 1540 KXEL.
18: He's here. He's here. Now, broadcasting from the underground command post, deep in the bowels of a hidden bunker, somewhere under the brick and steel of a nondescript building, we've once again made contact with our leader, Mark Levin.

0: So let me tell you what nobody else is going to tell you in this business, not one. I see the ambassador to the U.S. from Israel posted the following on Twitter. Yesterday, Hamas fired into Israel at 10:15, one IED. At 10:57, two explosive UAVs. At 12:35, nine rockets. At 12:37, two rockets. At 12:51, one ballistic missile. At 12:56, two rockets. At 13:04, six rockets. At 16:53, two rockets. At 17:31, three rockets. 17:36, one rocket. At 18:24, two rockets. At 18:39, five rockets. At 18:50, five rockets. At 18:54, two rockets. At 19:12, five rockets. At 19:21, four rockets. 19:37, three rockets. 19:46, six rockets. 12:56, six rockets. That's just yesterday. Doesn't sound like two drones in the middle of a desert to me. I'll be right back. For thousands of years, the great books of Western civilization have shaped the moral and political imagination of the West. These works endured because they speak to permanent truths about human nature, virtue, courage, duty, faith, and self-government. 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
2: What's wrong with us as a nation? How can a man with a Nazi tattoo, who texts salacious messages to women, not his wife, has a record of physical abuse against women, not only become the Democrat Senate nominee from Maine, but even worse, get endorsed by virtually every sitting Democrat in Congress? Are there no values worth preserving? Does honor and integrity mean nothing? Are Democrats willing to tolerate anything as long as they win? If Maine voters prefer Plattner over moderate incumbent Republican Susan Collins, what else will they tolerate? And what kind of behavior will they tolerate if Plattner wins and becomes a senator? He won't be in the mold of Daniel Webster and Henry Clay. Do voters believe the party that gave us high inflation, high gas prices, and a weak foreign policy will be different if they take back the House and Senate? As socialists gain power, they will create new problems, not solve old ones. And Grant Plattner, along with Bernie Sanders and AOC, will be there to help them out. Republicans better get moving. I'm Cal Thomas.
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0: 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Hart Massey and Allison Harris merged their companies in 1891 to form Massey Harris Limited. Their first products were threshing machines and safety bicycles. Small horsepower tractors would not begin production until 1930. In 1953, Massey Harris merged with Harry Ferguson and the Ferguson Company. The name was shortened to Massey Ferguson in 1958. The company, however, very soon after began to experience financial difficulties and eventually was acquired by AGCO Corporation in 1994. I'm Mark Oppold.
1: The KCRG TV9 First Alert forecast for tonight, mostly clear skies and a low of 51. Partly cloudy tomorrow, slight chance of a shower late with a high up to 77. Winds out of the northwest tonight between 5 to 10, becoming westerly tomorrow between 5 to 15. Slight chance of a shower or storm tomorrow night, low 54. Partly cloudy, dry Saturday, high near 80. I'm TV9 First Alert Storm Team Meteorologist Corey Thompson on News Talk 1540 KXEL.
2: We have 74 degrees now on News Talk 1540 KXEL.
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4: There's a reason liberals line up for a smackdown.

0: And no matter how many times it is said that they're trying to do it as humanely as possible, and this is really all for self-defense, they're not the ones that are just randomly shooting missiles into Lebanon. Now we have joined the chorus of the Europeans and the Arabs and the rest in condemning what every country would do, certainly us, in response to a terrorist group like this. And now we're talking about funding it. You know, we have these debates sometimes that are so asinine when it really comes down to basic stuff, things that are black and white. I'll be right back. Folks, history is unfolding right before our eyes. The President of the United States has delivered an incredible, consequential first year, restoring strength at our borders, rebuilding American confidence, and putting this country back on a path of common sense and constitutional principles. I believe our system was never meant to rest on one leader. It depends on millions of informed, engaged citizens who are willing to stand up for faith, family, and freedom. There's more work to be done, and that's where we come in. 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And join the Association of Mature American Citizens today and be part of the solution.
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1: A stream running through a pasture often has lush grass, shade trees, and plenty of water. It can be an ideal place for cattle to hang out, but it's not a good idea on a continual basis. Steve Higgins is the Director of Animal Compliance at the University of Kentucky. He says livestock allowed to graze to their heart's content along a stream can cause significant damage to the area.
5: You get a compaction of the soil, you get erosion of the soil, you get a diminution of the vegetative growth down there, and so what you get is this hard, compacted, eroded area that doesn't have any vegetation to control runoff, to filter out any kind of pollutants, and so you have water quality problems.
1: To prevent these problems, fence off the area. If you need to cross the creek to get the animals from one side to another, he recommends putting in a stream crossing. It should also be gated on each side to keep the animals from loafing in the stream for too long. However, he notes that fencing doesn't mean you have to lose production in that area. It can be part of a rotational grazing system as you move cattle from one side of the stream to the other.
5: What you can also do is use that riparian area corridor to move the animals from, say, one side of the farm to the other where they flash graze that riparian corridor, say, in a half a day to a day and a half during a dry period of the season. Get them in there when it's not wet, you flash graze it, you still get the use of that forage that's in there, and then you use it as a corridor to transfer the animals from one pasture to another.
1: Sometimes you can't fence off a stream side area. Higgins tells people to do the best they can to manage the amount of time that livestock have access to it. It's also a good idea to provide fresh water rather than allow them to drink from the stream because it could be polluted with contaminants. Learn more about streamside grazing at livingthecountrylife.com.

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2: The KCRG TV9 First Alert forecast. For tonight, mostly clear skies and a low of 51. Partly cloudy tomorrow, slight chance of a shower late with a high up to 77. Winds out of the northwest tonight between 5 to 10, becoming westerly tomorrow between 5 to 15. Slight chance of a shower or storm tomorrow night, low 54. Partly cloudy dry Saturday, high near 80. I'm TV9 First Alert Storm Team Meteorologist Corey Thompson on News Talk 1540 KXEL.
3: The eastern Iowa temperature is 72 degrees. From KXEL.
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5: Driving liberal elites crazy with a dose of common sense. 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

0: News. I'm Tom Rigotti. Vice President J.D. Vance is defending the agreement to end the war with Iran. Fox's Lucas Tomlinson is at the White House.
1: This memorandum of understanding that kickstarts, resets the clock on a new 60-day window to discuss Iran's nuclear program and also make sure that they never get a nuclear weapon.
0: Critics say the administration made too many concessions to Iran. The White House Fraud Task Force has arrested 15 people for defrauding food stamps out of $1 million. Fox's Connor Hansen reports.
2: 11 of them were illegal immigrants stealing the identities of U.S. citizens, blocking them out of some crucial programs. The task force says some of these cases were uncovered after Americans went to apply for benefits and were denied.
0: Secretary of Agriculture Brooke Rollins says 700,000 people were removed from the program due to fraud. 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
7: It's June 18th, and this is your Fox Daily Snapshot. Today is National Splurge Day. 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You deserve it. Also on this day in 1983, Sally Ride becomes the first American woman in space.
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7: Ride serving as a mission specialist on the Shuttle Challenger. President Jimmy Carter and Soviet leader Leonid Brezhnev signed the SALT II nuclear treaty in 1979. The deal provided for limitations and guidelines for nuclear weapons, but it never formally went into effect. In 2000, Tiger Woods, with a record-setting victory to capture his first U.S. Open championship, his 15-shot victory at Pebble Beach breaks old Tom Morris's record for the largest margin of victory in a major championship of 13 strokes, which had stood since 1862. Born on this day in 1942, Paul McCartney of Beatles fame.
9: Love was such an
7: 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That's your Fox Daily Snapshot.
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